0: dermatology and nationally recognized expert in treating all skin types. We're going to be breaking down hyperpigmentation and melasma, why more aggressive doesn't always mean better, and how smarter topicals, inside out skin health, and even some of our everyday skincare habits may completely change the way we approach pigmentation. And finally, in the Hydration with Heart series brought to you by Once Upon a Coconut, we're joined by Devin Kennedy, Princeton graduate, professional basketball player, former Orlando Magic guard, and the first undrafted player to earn NBA G League Finals MVP honors. Our headliner, Run Your Own Race, the NBA comeback that refused to die. And a very fitting topic. We're going to go beyond the NBA dream. Devin Kennedy is going to talk to us about resilience, recovery, fatherhood, and fueling the race that's uniquely yours. Stay tuned. We'll be right back after this.
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0: Welcome back, my beautiful friends. You're listening to A Moment of Zen. I'm your host, Zen Sams. Welcome back to Beyond the Signal series brought to you by Leela Quantum Tech. We constantly talk about our phones being hacked, our accounts being hacked, even algorithms hacking our attention. But what if the system we should be paying closer attention to is the one running inside our own bodies? Is your nervous system being hijacked? That's the question. Modern life is an extraordinary experiment in stimulation. Notifications, screens, artificial light, work stress, poor sleep, constant connectivity. And then there's an entire invisible electromagnetic environment surrounding us that most of us rarely even think about. This is precisely where I think curiosity, good science, and an open conversation belong. And my guest today has spent 2 decades thinking about the body from a very different perspective. Aaron Alexander is the best-selling author of The Align Method and host of The Align Podcast. It's a top 10 philosophy show generating more than 1 million monthly views. He spent 2 decades helping elite athletes such as Lance Armstrong, Aaron Rodgers, and performers like Usher, and even CEOs improve how they move, breathe, and regulate their nervous systems. Aaron has also personally used Leela Quantum Q products ranging from the heel capsule, just like the one I'm wearing, and EMF focused clothing to a Leela Q pet collar. I mean, we've got it all here. So today we're going beyond breath work, which I did right before this introduction, beyond posture, and quite literally beyond the signal to ask what is influencing our nervous system, what can we control, and how can we begin taking that control back? Aaron, welcome to the show, superstar.
3: Zen, thanks for having me.
0: All right, I want to talk about the hijacked nervous system. So your work really starts with the idea that the body is constantly receiving information. And I think people hear nervous system dysregulation everywhere right now without necessarily understanding what it actually means. So our autonomic nervous system is continuously adjusting things we don't consciously command, like our heart rate, our blood pressure, digestion, and our physiological response to stress. That is why heart rate variability, or HRV, what they call, has become such a popular recovery metric. It gives us a window into how adaptable that autonomic system may be. But modern life can feel like we're asking that system to process inputs all day long without ever fully switching off. So Aaron, when you look at the average person today, what is actually hijacking our nervous system? And what are the earliest signs that somebody has been living in a chronically dysregulated state for so long that they've started calling it normal?
3: Trauma is the thing that's originally hijacking a person's nervous system. Repressed emotions, feelings that they've repressed since they've been a very young person. And it might be repressed from their mother or their father, or their mother's father, or their father's father, et cetera, all the way back. If you look at the country as a whole, as the United States and a lot of other westernized countries in general, we're rooted in a pretty traumatizing upbringing and background. And life is an opportunity to slowly unwind some of those impressions, which is like a Sanskrit word, samskara, those impressions that we're holding on to. Most people, especially men, they just need to freaking cry. You know, we need to be able to be seen and felt and heard at a deeper level than what we allow ourselves to be seen and felt and heard. many people carry a tremendous amount of weight on themselves, and they don't really know what to do with it. There's, I read a statistic yesterday, 727,000 suicides annually. So there's a lot of people quietly suffering, feigning to be very strong, feigning to be in control, feigning to have the right Rolex or the right rented Lamborghini. I live in Miami. And underneath the muscles, underneath the peptides, underneath the steroids, underneath the boobs, underneath the butts, underneath all the chest out confidence, all that stuff, say with your chest up, is a little boy and a little girl, and they just want to be loved.
0: That word, normal, is what gets me. I mean, because we've normalized being exhausted but wired and scrolling until we fall asleep and waking up and immediately reaching for a phone and shallow breathing and tension in our shoulders and then wondering why relaxation feels almost foreign. And that little boy or little girl, to your point, never got to relax. And I love your philosophy here, because regulation isn't necessarily something we have to buy. Before we get into any technology, we have a nervous system that already comes with its own tools. We're forgetting that, right?
3: Mm-hmm.
0: So I want to talk about the reset button. Your aligned breathing work, which I just experienced a small slither of before backstage, essentially says your nervous system has a reset button. Breathing is fascinating because it sits at this intersection between the automatic and voluntary nervous system. We breathe without thinking, but unlike our heartbeat, we can consciously change the pattern. And if somebody listening right now feels anxious, overstimulated, or completely fried, what can changing the breath actually do to shift their physiology? And what are most of us getting wrong about the way we breathe?
3: People overbreathe. People breathe too much. They breathe too fast. They breathe up into their chests. You call it vertical breathing, if you want to put labels on it, versus horizontal breathing, when you're breathing out more lower ribs, really accessing, kind of getting that breath. You start to bring your breath out of the vertical and into the horizontal, into the lower diaphragm, it'll make every system in your entire body work more efficiently immediately. It's a huge deal. And it'll also project to the world that you're safe. It'll also project to yourself that you're safe. So you're always creating a feedback loop. The way that we're communicating to each other isn't through our words. That's a very small percentage of our actual communication. The tone of how we communicate and our body language and how we express is actually how the bulk of our communication to each other. So if I'm telling someone, like, it's okay, baby, you're safe, I'm talking to my child or whoever, but I'm breathing in a way that's stressed and panicked and short and up into my upper chest, I'm actually at a deeper level telling that person, I don't believe what I'm saying. I don't trust myself. And in a deep inherent level, I do not feel safe, though therefore you are not safe with me. So this gets into like the realms of like manifestation and such. If you can bring yourself into a space of allowing, of ease, of acceptance, of visualization, of the true genuine belief, suddenly you can start to change and rewire your autonomic nervous system to become one of safety. When you become an autonomic nervous system of safety, the world becomes attracted to you because you're no longer a threat. And so if you just bring your hands in around your lower ribs and just do it with me once right now, really quick, and just do an inhale through the nose and try to direct that breath into your lower ribs. Deep breath in. Better. So as you're exhaling, this is called respiratory sinus arrhythmia. As you're exhaling, you're slowing down the rate of your heart. You're increasing the activity of the nerve you mentioned before, the vagus nerve. Vagus nerve innervates all of the organs in your body. When you are exhaling, you're physiologically pulling on the lever of your autonomic nervous system or your physiology, your body, whatever you want to call it, that I'm calming down, I'm relaxing, I'm going into rest, I'm going into digest, I'm going into repair. On the inhalation, particularly if it's through the mouth, but on the inhalation, respiratory sinus arrhythmia, people can look it up, you are accelerating the rate of the heart and you are actually decreasing the activity of the vagus nerve. So that's a good thing, to oscillate in and out of brakes and throttle throughout the day. Most people are stuck on the throttle and they don't know why they're continually exhausted and feel fatigued and have trouble with sleeping. Your breath is the longest lever, most effective tool to begin the process of gaining control of your autonomic nervous system. It's a huge deal.
0: And that's so empowering right there, because we spend so much money trying to regulate ourselves from the outside in, when most of our immediate interventions is something we're already doing roughly all day, every day.
3: Yes.
0: But here's where I want to complicate the conversation. What happens when you've worked on the internal inputs, but you haven't thought about the external ones. So the invisible environment, let's talk about that. This is where Beyond the Signal gets really interesting. So our bodies have always existed within electromagnetic fields. Nature itself is electromagnetic. What's different today is the extraordinary number of man-made resources incorporated into daily life, like Wi-Fi and Bluetooth and phones and laptops and wearables and increasingly connected homes. And the World Health Organization itself describes electromagnetic fields as one of the most common and fastest growing environmental influences as technology advances. But we need to separate the fact from claims of harm. WHO and the FDA currently say the overall evidence has not established that low level radio frequency exposure within guidelines causes adverse health effects. Okay. Now, Lila Quantum Tech approaches the question differently. The company says its tech is designed not to block technology or directly heal the body, but to create what it describes as a coherent field, reduce disruptive environmental interference, and support the body's biofield and natural regulatory processes, right? So, Aaron, once somebody is breathing well, moving well, sleeping well, and doing all the obvious things right, how much attention should we be paying to the environment around that nervous system? And when did you personally become curious about things like EMFs, biofields, and frequency? Talk to me.
3: Well, EMF, so electromagnetic field, is a super healthy thing. There's native and non-native. The non-native ones, the ones coming off of your cell phone or your router or the cables that you might have running behind your bed, that is where I think it becomes a little bit more tricky. And the greatest thing a person possibly can do is just spend more time in those native fields. And so the greatest way to reset a person's nervous system is to go the freak outside. Take your shoes off, ground yourself, get your body to be able to actually access Earth. Earth is, you are receiving millions of free electrons that can be neutralizing free radicals in your body. So spending more time outside is a really great way to reset and tune your autonomic nervous system by way of electromagnetic fields. When you're inside, you are blocking out the full spectrum of light that your body absolutely runs on. The way that your mitochondria are able to generate energy is through sunlight. You are literally a walking battery that runs on sunlight. And so we are getting these artificial versions of sun in the form of light bulbs, alternating current flickering light bulbs that we get inside of our house. And the lumens, or the intensity of that light, is absolutely minuscule in comparison to what you're getting from the actual sun. Nature is medicine. It is the absolute most paramount foundation for your entire health.
0: I love this conversation because we're living in a world obsessed with connection, while so many people feel increasingly disconnected from their own bodies. And whether the signal we're talking about is physiological, psychological, digital, or something science is still working to understand, I think the takeaway is that our biology is listening and we should become much more intentional about what we're asking it to listen to.
3: Yeah.
0: Now, Aaron Alexander is the best-selling author of The Align Method and host of the Align podcast. 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And to explore the research technology, Heal 360 capsule, frequency cards, quantum clothing, and the rest of the Lila quantum tech ecosystem, you could head directly to lilaq.com. 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This has been the Beyond the Signal series brought to you by Lila Quantum Tech. You're listening to A Moment of Zen. I'm your host, Zen Sams. We'll be right back after this.
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0: Welcome back, my beautiful friends. You're listening to A Moment of Zen. I'm your host, Zen Sams. 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Today, we're expanding our definition of wealth. We spend our adult lives planning for the future. We build businesses, invest our money, protect our assets, and eventually start thinking about what we're going

0: what we're building for the people coming after us. And joining Mike is Anthony Della Ventura, founder of Deluxe Fitness and Nutrition, a kingdom-driven health and performance coaching company. Anthony is a former FDNY firefighter and retired professional bodybuilder who now helps clients create lasting transformations through evidence-based nutrition, metabolic health, and sustainable lifestyle strategies. 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
1: Hey, nice to be on. Thank you.
2: Thank you.
0: Nice to have you on. Okay, so I'm going to jump right in here. I want to talk about the exit plan. What happens after the shot? So, Anthony, I'm going to start right inside our headliner because this isn't an anti-GLP-1 conversation. These medications can be extraordinarily effective for appropriate patients. But here's the part that fascinates me. In the step one extension study, after semaglutide was withdrawn, participants regained roughly two-thirds of their previous weight loss within 1 year. So maybe the question isn't simply, does the medication work? It's, what are you building while it works? So what does an Ozempic exit plan actually look like? And whether somebody stays on GLP-1 long-term or eventually comes off, what needs to exist underneath that medication for their transformation to actually last?
1: This is not a sexy exit strategy by any means, but it is the correct one and the most effective. You're always going to come back to the basics because they yield the most results. Let me also stress to our audience, when you hire me, this is non-negotiable. You need a clear understanding of the fundamentals. Number one, you need a structured nutrition plan. Number two, you need some sort of resistance training. Number three, you need to get moving. You need to get your daily step count up and you need to implement a consistent cardio routine. Let me put it to you this way. When you're building a house, you don't start from the roof down. You pour a foundation and build up. This requires you to roll up your sleeves and get to work so you don't become reliant on a short-term tool. This creates long-term sustainability. And when you put this into action, you now have an exit strategy with zero rebound.
2: Building that structure internally from a physical and mental standpoint, and then correlating it into how we're going to build that legacy down the road, what we're doing financially with that is all married together. But how we get to that point or how we take that journey has become very significant and sometimes even doesn't warrant the medications or the path that has been chosen by some people because of lack of education or misinformation or not being guided by the right person in that realm. So when we build our legacy itself, we sort of head down that road into, okay, how did we get to this point and where do we want to wind up? What is our goal? It's not just mental and physical, but it's a financial goal as well. But you can't have one without the other. They have to be co-joined. And I think when Anthony brings up these points of how, and further through the show, of how we try to build ourselves physically and mentally, it's how do we alleviate the stress moving forward of trying to retire properly into that realm of happiness and health, right? Being mindful of what we've built down the road going through it. And, you know, consistency compounds, right? So we talk about making intelligent decisions, using education, being more learned into the realm that we're going ahead. So if I'm reaching out to Anthony, I want to know more about X, Y, and Z. Why am I doing this? And where is this going to head? Clients come to me, they want to know, okay, if I'm healthy or I'm not healthy, how do we build this game plan or what's sustainable for our future for retirement? And I think, you know, Anthony, when I think about you, I think about how do people delve into a program or say they want to choose an extreme plan or do they just want to build a less dramatic system in 10, 20 or 30 years down the road? How do you come about with that?
1: Yeah, so we know extreme sells, right? People want to do something that they feel like is drastic, where it's maybe 6 days of cardio or I'm not going to eat carbohydrates ever. Or I'm not going to indulge. That's just not realistic. Like there's no sustainability there because people don't understand that the first two things that they need are structure and accountability. And that's basically what I supply, but more importantly, adherence. Because if you have a plan that looks perfect on paper, but you can't adhere to it, it brings nothing of value to you.
2: That commitment.

0: I love the parallel you both just made, because that's exactly why expertise matters. Anthony isn't simply handing somebody a meal plan, and Mike, you're not simply looking at an investment account. You're looking at the human being behind the numbers and asking, what can this person actually sustain, and what changes are coming? Where are their vulnerabilities? Because consistency compounds in our bodies and in our money. You can't have the cake and eat it too. So I think, the balance is the best way to go about it. Which brings me to the next question for you, Anthony. The muscle problem, are we losing the wrong weight, is the question. Here's something I think consumers need to understand. When somebody proudly says, I lost 30 pounds, well, my next question is 30 pounds of what?
1: Right.
0: Anthony, if somebody's using a GLP-1 or simply trying to lose significant weight, how do you protect muscle, metabolism, and strength while still achieving the fat loss results they came for?
1: I think this is severely distorted because people are so locked into a number on a scale. And if you lost 50 pounds, hypothetically, how much of that was muscle? So when you look at the big picture, if we're looking to increase lean tissue, muscle protein synthesis is a big part of that. Keyword there being protein. So you need to at least cover your body weight in protein if you're going to entertain this type of therapy, because without covering that protein, you are setting yourself up for failure. Because if you look at the big picture of why people are probably using it in the first place, systemic inflammation, insulin resistance, and mitochondrial dysfunction, protein alleviates a lot of that, or at least puts you on the right path. So you need to make sure that you're having structured meals, that you're eating consistently, and most importantly, that you're actually going to put that protein to work and do some type of resistance training, something where you're creating a stimulus. It doesn't have to be going to the gym like a hardcore bodybuilder, but you should be putting your body through a challenging situation so you can create an environment that needs protein to induce muscle protein synthesis.
0: And I think women especially need to hear that. I mean, I don't want us obsessed with simply becoming, smaller and thinner. I want us thinking about becoming stronger. Can I carry my groceries? Can I travel? Can I pick up my grandchildren someday? Can I maintain my independence? That's the body we're actually investing in, right? And I think, Mike, independence has a financial definition too. So when Anthony starts talking about longevity, suddenly your side of the conversation becomes very interesting, right?
2: Yeah, so right, longevity, it changes the entire equation, because longevity is the biggest risk in life, right? The longer we live, the more we have to worry about. It's not just from a financial standpoint, it's from a physical standpoint. Anthony can gear plans for only so long, but people have to follow them. We don't know if we're going to live till we're 80, 90, 100. Now people, I've stated in my last episode, there's somebody alive right now, according to Time Magazine, that's going to be 140 years old. They're alive today. So how do we plan for that longevity risk? And it starts with the health and it starts with the wellness, right? But financial ways of going about that, we have to sit. And again, I could preach this till the day I die about education, right? Learning more about what's out there, learning about the programs, not just in the health side, but the financial side. So health span, wealth span, right? We're trying to build that network internally, and then we want to bring that to fruition. We want to put that in our lives. So building a better body, right? It correlates with building a plan, right? So I tell clients, foundation and focus equals fun. And when we're talking about health in conjunction with estate planning, it co-joins perfectly. So we need to have all the pieces in play before we head down that road. And when I think about Anthony, about like when I got to ask you about like somebody in their 30s or 40s, what would they be doing today if the goal wasn't to look good for next summer? Like, how do we actually build that for them to make them like functionally independent for decades from now? How do you approach that with a client?
1: So what we're doing right now, I mean, in your 30s, your 40s, your 50s, you're basically setting a blueprint for your 80s and your 90s. It all comes back to the fundamentals. It's not really anything that's pretty, but a lot of people don't understand what the fundamentals are. So if you're foreign to following a food plan, if you've never held yourself accountable, if you've never hired a coach, if you've never stepped foot in a gym, these are the things that you're going to have to start doing. And I have a lot of people that come to me now that never did any of those. And the first time that they're doing this is in their 30s and their 40s. So it's important that you understand it's never too late to start something. But the reality of the situation is that you have to start something in order for you to be functional, like you said, Zen, later in life. Like, I don't want to just be able to get up and live because I'm 90 years old. I want to be able to play with my kids, play with my grandkids. I want to be able to do things around the house. I would like to be able to train into my 80s and 90s. And I think people have a very skewed view of what life could look like if they did apply themselves. Like, they're just happy. A lot of people are happy by getting by. And I'm here to basically push them to be the best version of themselves.
0: For those of you listening, Anthony De La Ventura, founder of Deluxe Fitness and Nutrition, we thank him for reminding us that transformation isn't simply about losing weight. It's about building a lifestyle you can actually sustain. You can follow him on the gram at Anthony_Deluxe. That's 2 L's, D-E-L-L-U-X-E, Anthony_Deluxe. And for Michael D'Antuono, founder of the Legacy Blueprint Series and wealth strategist with ProVest Innovative Wealth Strategies, thank you, Mike, for continuing to remind us that building wealth is only one part of the equation. 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I'm your host, Zen Sams. We'll be right back after this.
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0: Welcome back, my beautiful friends. You're listening to A Moment of Zen. I'm your host, Zen Sams. Welcome back to the Better, Brighter You series brought to you by Sispera. 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He's Alabama's number one ABD certified dermatologist and founder and medical director of Skin Wellness Dermatology. A nationally recognized expert in treating all skin types, Dr. Hartman specializes in cosmetic dermatology, dermatologic surgery, and hyperpigmentation. Serves on the board of directors of the Skin of Color Society and is an adjunct associate professor of dermatology at UAB. Today, he joins us to break down the complexities of hyperpigmentation and melasma, why more aggressive doesn't always mean better, and how we can rethink pigment care from smarter topicals and inside-out skin health to avoiding the skincare mistakes that may actually be creating more pigmentation. Welcome to the show, superstar.
5: Thank you. I'm so happy to be here. Always a good time with you.
0: So much fun. Welcome back. So let's talk about the hidden pigment triggers, because hyperpigmentation affects millions worldwide, yet many still don't fully understand what's happening beneath the surface or what's actually causing it. We often focus on the obvious triggers, sun exposure, inflammation, or skin injury, but there can be much more happening beneath the surface. So what are some lesser known or maybe even overlooked factors that can drive pigmentation? And why is identifying and addressing those underlying triggers so important to treating hyperpigmentation effectively and even preventing it before it comes back?
5: So I think the biggest thing that can drive pigmentation that people don't always realize is those hormones that are working in all of our bodies that interplay with the sun, like you mentioned, but also heat, which is another hidden trigger that can trigger at least melasma to be its worst self. These triggers work together to increase the inflammation that then drives the hyperpigmentation that we see with regard to conditions like melasma, where we get this lace-like reticular pattern on the cheeks, the upper lip, the forehead. It can affect really any part of the face and even the upper arms, all the way over to post-inflammatory hyperpigmentation that results from very common conditions like acne, to just the run-of-the-mill sun damage that we see from being out without sunscreen and proper protection for prolonged periods of time.
0: So let's talk about when treatment backfires, and melasma in particular can be incredibly frustrating because sometimes the very treatments intended to improve the skin can actually trigger more pigmentation. It's like a catch-22. And this rebound effect can leave patients really feeling like they're caught in a cycle, unsure of what the right path forward even is. And this becomes even more complex for patients with darker skin, as you know, where hyperpigmentation can be particularly persistent, and even relatively minor inflammation or irritation can trigger additional pigment, right, to my understanding. So Dr. Hartman, as an expert in both laser and hyperpigmentation, and as a member of the board of directors of the Skin of Color Society, when you're treating these patients, how do you balance effectively targeting existing pigmentation while minimizing the risk of triggering even more pigment in the process?
5: The first thing that you have to do is really educate patients about the nature of the disease and let them know that it is a chronic condition that does not have a cure. Once you set that sort of foundation for them, they understand that our treatment needs to be targeted, but it also needs to be moderate enough that it creates an improvement without being so aggressive that it either corrects the problem too quickly and leads to rebound hyperpigmentation, or increases inflammation because the treatment can be irritating, which then just triggers the cascade of hyperpigmentation to begin all over again. So I'm glad that you mentioned laser. Laser is a quick fix option, but the wrong laser can actually be terrible. You can see an immediate improvement that will then rebound really, really quickly, which is frustrating because lasers can be uncomfortable and they can also be expensive. And then the former gold standard treatment was hydroquinone forever. Hydroquinone is a wonderful tool in the armamentarium, but we know now that it has a very limited role in how we treat since we have so many other options that do a better job. Hyperpigmentation can be worsened by just chronic use of hydroquinone, and hydroquinone use when it's stopped, which it has to be stopped at some point, can also lead to a lot of rebound, which is again very frustrating for patients.
0: Now, when it comes to treating stubborn pigmentation, there's often a temptation to reach for the strongest or most aggressive option. But as we know, more aggressive doesn't necessarily mean more effective, and consistency and long-term care are really key to keeping pigmentation under control. And going back to what you just said, the hydroquinone, I mean, I've had this debate on social media posts with top derms. They're still arguing it's the gold standard, and it has been considered a gold standard in pigment correction. But you said something extremely important. We're seeing growing interest in the non-hydroquinone alternatives because it's more sustainable. And I think it's patients looking for an approach that they can incorporate into the long-term skincare strategy, right? So Sispera, for example, uses cysteamine as its key active ingredient in its topical. So Dr. Hartman, what stands out to you about having non-hydroquinone options such as Sispera? Are they just as effective? And why do you think consistency and, again, long-term care are so important in this equation?
5: Well, first of all, we look at the data. We look at the clinical trials, which establish that products like Sispera, which contains cysteamine, can be as effective as hydroquinone. So let's just start there with effectiveness. And like any good clinical trial, you're going to establish effectiveness. You want to go against the gold standard and show at least equivalency, if not superiority. But then you have to step back and look at the side effects and the long-term adverse effect profile. For hydroquinone, we know that it is cytotoxic. If you use it on a long-term basis, it is something that will destroy your cells and stop them from proliferating in a very healthy way. And you cannot continue that forever. And it's crude because it only works on one part of the pathway that leads to hyperpigmentation in the first place, where a product like Sispera works on four different pathways. It elevates the good pigment. It downgrades the dark pigment that's, causing the discoloration in the first place. It is able to be used in a more generalized manner so that it's not so, you don't have to be so specific about how you put it on. And then it just gives your skin this overall evenness, which is what you're going for really. And it gives you a glow when you're done with it. Now add to that the fact that once you get it how you want it to look, your skin, you achieve the goal, you can use this as maintenance therapy by decreasing the frequency of the use. So products like Sispera have really changed the game on how we treat hyperpigmentation. Very, very rarely now is hyperpigmentation a part of the equation, and it's hardly ever first-line therapy for me. I go to Sispera most of the time.
0: And that's a major mindset shift, especially With melasma, which has recurrence rates reported as high as 50% or even more after treatment, it really becomes less about chasing a quick fix and more about having options that fit into sustainable pigment management, to your point. And now I want to talk about beauty from the inside out. So let's go back to the beginning of our conversation where we talked about the complexities of hyperpigmentation and why addressing the underlying drivers matters, right? We're also seeing the conversation around skin health expand beyond simply treating what we see on the surface and move toward a more comprehensive inside-out approach. So Sospera is, again, a great example of this evolution. It's expanding its portfolio to include the Total Skin Supplement. This is fascinating. It's an oral approach designed to support skin tone, evenness, and overall luminosity from within, everything we're talking about. So now, in your expert opinion, how important is it to you to think about skin health from the inside out? And is this going too far, right, to take an oral supplement?
5: No, absolutely not. In fact, you know, there is an existing oral medication on the market, but it has some side effects. It can lead to blood clots. It can be very effective. But again, like hydroquinone, it's used as a last option, and it's not something that you can use on an ongoing basis. So remember, efficacy, right? But what about the safety? So it's always a good idea and so exciting for those of us in the hyperpigmentation area of dermatology and aesthetics, because we have not had a lot of other options for some of these more standard treatments in the past. Now we see this tyrocutin ingredient, which is included in the Total Skin, and a little glutathione, which we know has always been a powerful antioxidant, just like cysteamine. And we've been able to incorporate that to not only help with hyperpigmentation, but really augment the effects that we see with the topical. So great product, but also in combination, it's worked wonders in my patients to just take them to that next level.
0: That was the incredible Dr. Corey Hartman, Alabama's number one ABD certified dermatologist. You definitely want to check him out on the gram at dr.coreyhartman. That's dr.coreyhartman. And his practice is at skin.wellness.derm. And you can hit the skinwellness.com. And of course, to learn more about Sospera, you can head directly to their website at sospera.com. That's C-Y-S-P-E-R-A. And you can check them out on the gram at Sospera. You're listening to A Moment of Zen. I'm your host, Zen Sams. We'll be right back after this.
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0: Welcome back, my beautiful friends. You're listening to A Moment of Zen. I'm your host, Zen Sams. Welcome back to the Hydration with Heart series brought to you by Once Upon a Coconut. Devin Kennedy is a Princeton graduate, professional basketball player, currently competing for Mykonos BC in Greece, former Orlando Magic guard, and the first undrafted player to even earn NBA G League Finals MVP honors. After going undrafted in 2019, Devin coined a philosophy that would come to define his journey: run your own race. Less than 2 years later, he was a G League champion and final MVP and earned his NBA call-up with Orlando. But his race was about to take another turn. Just weeks into his NBA breakthrough, Devin suffered a devastating open fracture and dislocation of his right ankle, an injury that required surgery and took him away from competition for nearly 10 months. He fought his way all the way back to the NBA. Today, his race continues in Greece alongside his wife, WNBA player Katie Lou Samuelson, and their daughter. He's also taken that philosophy off the basketball court through the Run Your Own Race brand and his children's book, Aaliyah Can. Our headliner today fits quite perfectly: Run Your Own Race, the NBA comeback that refused to die. Devin Kennedy, welcome to the show, superstar.
6: Oh, thank you for having me. Thank you.
0: I'm so excited to interview you today, all the way from Mykonos, Greece.
6: Yeah.
0: All right, so let's chat about the dream nobody guaranteed. So Devin, I love that Run Your Own Race wasn't created after you became successful. You coined it after going undrafted in 2019 when your future was anything but certain. And your story goes back even further. You've talked about you and your mom literally shoveling snow off a basketball court in Indiana so you could get shots up. I mean, take me back to that kid with the shovel when you look at everything that followed. Princeton, going undrafted, the G League, and ultimately the NBA. Where did that belief that your race didn't have to look like anybody else's actually come from?
6: Yeah, no, that's... Even just talking about it brings me back to a freezing cold day in Indiana. I was a freshman in high school, the only freshman on varsity at the time. So all my teammates, juniors and seniors, they had cars, they had licenses. But that day specifically was a state of emergency in Indiana. No one was allowed on the road. So that meant no practice, which meant no shots for the day. And, you know, I give a lot of credit to my mom, my dad, for pushing me, always, you know, continuing to keep my fire going, knowing, hey, like, we can go to the park, we can shovel. And, you know, me just even having that as an option was like, all right, well, let's go. And so shoveled that day, made my consistent daily 100 free throws while everyone else was inside, drinking hot chocolate, you know, with marshmallows. And I just think back to that kid who had a dream to make it to the NBA, who's out here in the freezing cold with gloves on, scarf on, hat on, just making free throw after free throw. Mind you, I ended up becoming one of the top 10 free throw shooters of all time in college, shooting around 90%. So that's something I've always hung my hat on. And it's like, I'm doing things other people aren't doing, because I have goals that other people may not have, dreams that other people may not have. And even those who do, I just always relied on my faith, relied on my work. So I definitely think back to that kid from time to time. And this summer actually was back home, and that court with, they used to have a lot of cracks in it. Now actually says Kennedy Court. Oh. It has my Run Your Own Race logo on it. You know, I walked up there unassuming, watching 20 kids playing on the court. And one person was like, wait, are you Devin? Is this your court? And that feeling just meant everything, because it just reminded me of the whole journey, the whole race, which, like you said, still has a long way to go and has brought me to Greece.
0: Wow, I got chills. Congratulations. I mean, you've come such a long way. Now, when your moment finally arrives, so then comes this incredible sequence. You help Lakeland win its first G League championship. You put up 22 points, 6 rebounds, and 4 assists in the final. I read the whole thing. I did. I did my research.
6: That's right.
0: Yeah. You then become the first undrafted G League Finals MVP. And suddenly, the Orlando Magic call. So after spending years, I mean, literally years, being told indirectly where you ranked through recruiting, the draft, and roster decisions, what happens internally when the NBA finally calls and says, you're ready? Did it validate the dream, or did you already know you belong there?
6: It kind of goes back to when I was in high school, 2 years after the shoveling the snow. I'm now a junior on my high school team. I'm kind of the captain, the leader now. I played behind someone named Demetrius Jackson, played in the NBA. So I got to see someone get recruited by Kansas, Duke, Notre Dame, all these big time schools. And okay, like I can do this too. And then none of those schools came calling me. So I felt overlooked. I felt undervalued. I want to make it to the NBA. Again, the 4 years throughout Princeton, overlooked, undervalued, but constantly believing in myself. That all led to the G League championship. You know, the finals MVP, kind of God's timing matching perfectly with my preparation. And then when I got that call, my agent's number comes across my screen. And that's when I heard, you know, Orlando's going to sign you to a 10-day contract. get ready. It's time to go to the NBA. So that day was amazing. And to your question, it validated the dream, because I wasn't crazy. I wasn't delusional, but I had an unwavering belief in myself. My work ethic never changed. And again, that faith mixed with the work, the consistent work, you know, it came together at the right time. So, you know, it validated it. And at the same time, I knew I belonged there the whole time.
0: So now let's talk about the moment everything changed. And then comes the part of your story that really stopped me. On April 25th, 2021, you're playing for Orlando when you land awkwardly contesting a layup and then suffer an open fracture on your right ankle. I mean, oof. So you're taken off on a stretcher and need surgery. I mean, you'd finally reached the NBA, and suddenly your body, the very thing your career depended on, couldn't do its job. What was harder during those months? The physical process of rebuilding your ankle or rebuilding the trust in your own body and mind that you could still be the athlete you were before that moment?
6: So those next few months for me were very challenging because it was like I knew how difficult, how hard it was to just make it there to begin with. You talk about the stars aligning. How is it possible for lightning to strike twice? You know, I'm an unassuming guy. If you saw me in the street, you wouldn't think basketball player, let alone NBA player. You know, I went to Princeton. I put on a suit and tie. You think I'd work in consulting or finance. And, you know, so 6'1", 180, there's the NBA size is usually 6'7". So the odds of me making it back were very low, but for some reason, and I have to believe it was my faith, because in that moment, instead of cursing, I actually gave thanks to God. I said, thank you for giving one of your strongest warriors this test, because this now will be my testimony. And it's only going to, you know, show Jesus' love. It's only going to showcase what God can do when you're assumed to be down and out. So I kept that with me. I actually documented a lot of that journey through YouTube, my series, the Run Your Own Race docuseries on YouTube. You can go see kind of 6 episodes of what that behind the scenes looked like. Gained a pretty big following on TikTok because I was just open. I was authentic and said, hey, it's possible I never make it back, but you're here early because I'm going to. And I end up coming back, being second in the G League in 3-point percentage that year.
0: So that is what the comeback story, because the comeback wasn't symbolic. You actually did it. So
5: right.
0: 13 games into your return, you were averaging 15.5 points and shooting almost 48% from three. I mean, that's where resilience stops being a motivational word and becomes something measurable, right?
6: Yeah, okay. the reality.
0: That's reality. So now let's talk about the NBA, all the way that led you to Greece. People are listening that you're in Mykonos and they're like, wait, she skipped over a huge chapter. So so the NBA to Greece, is success allowed to change, is the question. So now your race has taken you somewhere completely different. You're entering your third consecutive year playing professionally in Greece. You're learning the language. You're raising your daughter abroad and embracing an entirely different culture. And I find this chapter fascinating because American sports culture can make athletes believe there's only one definition of, quote unquote, making it, right? The NBA. So has living and playing in Greece changed your definition of success? And what has the Mediterranean life taught you about food and family and wellness, or simply slowing down, that the NBA grind never could?
6: My mindset has always been, I'm not going to settle for just making it. I'm going to raise the standard and try and make the playoffs, try and beat some of these best teams out here, which we've done. And we've made the playoffs 2 years. I'm back in Mykonos now. Our goals are still high. But something that I'm learning is the art of slowing down and really how much that can actually benefit me as a person, me as a player. I don't have to have the 5 a.m. wake up, super regimented routine. Although I still do have elements of that. I think I can't change that. But the day-to-day stopping and having conversations, not setting a schedule where I have to be here exactly at 1 o'clock. That's something the Greeks do very well. Something that I actually have a hard time adjusting to, but slowing down for my family means going to the beach. We finished practice. You've done your work, but now you get a chance to relax. And I think as I was approaching my NBA journey, and even to the kid that was shoveling the snow, and all the things that led me to the success that I found to make it to the NBA, were some of the limiting factors. And I think if I gave myself a little bit of grace along the way, took more time to build deeper connections, not stay kind of superficially and then move on to the next thing and always be in this fast paced kind of mindset, you find value, you find deeper connection. Even with my family, you talk about family and, wellness and those types of things. My family's proud to be in Greece. We call Greece our home. Afto inai to spiti mas. Like, this is our home. And so we're learning. I'm embracing the culture. It's been amazing.
0: Well, Devin, we are at the end of our date, my friend. What a journey. And something tells me this race is nowhere near finished. I mean, you're living proof that your path doesn't have to look like anybody else's to be meaningful. Congratulations.
6: Thank you. Thank you.
0: You can follow Devin at Devin_Kennedy3 and follow the movement at the Run Your Own Race. Of course, this is all on Instagram. And today's conversation is part of the Hydration with Heart series brought to you by Once Upon a Coconut. 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And of course, you can check them out on the gram as well at Once Upon a Coconut. 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
0: 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It's been an absolute pleasure being your host. Thanks again to all of our sponsors that continue to make this show possible. And remember that happiness is the only thing that multiplies when you share it. 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
21: Tens of millions braving the nor'easter. I'm Carmen Roberts, Fox News. The nor'easter battering the East Coast has turned deadly as the storm lashes out with heavy rain, tropical storm strength winds, and coastal flooding. A storm has also turned deadly after a tree fell on a 56-year-old man in Brooklyn today, killing him. Fox Weather's Mike Seidel has more from New York's Long Island.
22: We're still gusting 45 to 50 miles an hour. We're at the far eastern end of Long Island on the North Shore. Two more high tides with that coastal flood warning until 6 p.m. tomorrow. We've got the high wind warning. Winds could gust to 60, 65 miles an hour through the overnight hours. The winds here will die down, calm down by tomorrow morning. And then after we get through the high tide at lunchtime tomorrow here on the North Shore, we'll be in much, much better shape. But a long duration nor'easter. The water tries to go out and it can't, so each successive tide is higher than before.
21: At one point today, the storm knocked out power to about 100,000 customers in the region. Nearly 5,000 miles away in the Pacific Ocean, Hurricane Nolo is getting stronger as it aims for Hawaii. Sustained winds are 100 miles an hour, but it is expected to become a major hurricane by early tomorrow morning. And Hurricane Polo is still a powerful Category 4 storm with 145-mile-an-hour winds off the Mexican West Coast. A helicopter crashed southeast of Montreal today, killing all 4 people on board. Police say the helicopter experienced difficulties before crashing about 31 miles southeast of the city. Firefighters were able to put out the blaze within an hour, but all 4 people were dead at the scene. And Boeing has reportedly discovered a software glitch in its 737 MAX jets that can knock out some autopilot functions after a missed landing. That's according to the Wall Street Journal. 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
3: All we get's a couple of pandas. We've been enduring the TikTok slop, and all we get's a couple of pandas. I mean, you've been stealing our damn IP, and all we get's a couple of pandas. These people desperately want to have something wrong with them so they can seem special. That's really what identity politics is. People make up stuff about themselves so that they can seem specialer and they can get more attention.
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3: Welcome back to the program, ladies and gentlemen. It's Dana Lash. Hi, it's me. And we're at the top of the second hour on a Friday, getting you all set up for the weekend. I don't know if you watched some of the nuttiness that happened at the United Nations.
4: Accurate.
3: Yeah, I think that's accurate. I make a really solid effort to not concern myself with the UN in so much beyond my tax dollars, all of our tax dollars. But I will say it was quite interesting to see one of the speeches yesterday and the reaction to it. And I thought Trump's was great. I noticed that Trump and Netanyahu both basically walked in there and busted nuts, man. They like just busted heads. They kicked people out. They were like not really throwing, but verbally they were flipping tables. It was very interesting to see. I mean, Trump basically was like, well, we know you guys are all horrible, but here I am. You guys suck out loud, but here I am. It's me, Trump, better than all of you. I mean, that was kind of entertaining. He didn't do that verbatim, but I'm just saying there was that mood. And then Netanyahu came in and was all, remember the pagers? Heck yeah, you do. Beep, beep, blankers. And that was actually pretty fascinating. I don't know if you guys saw this. This is, what audio soundbite? 1,110,000. Hold up. Which one was a pager?
4: One.
3: Oh, yeah, the beep. You know why? I was looking for pager instead of beeper. That's why I couldn't see it. This is cut one. Listen.
5: Israel hammered Hamas. We pummeled Hezbollah. You remember the beepers? Remember these things? Remember them? Well. Well, I can tell you this. Hezbollah certainly remembers them.
3: Yeah, they do. I saw a video of a dude who had his pager explode, and it was like by his groin, and he was at a market, and he doubled over and fell to the ground, and it was glorious because that dude was an absolute Terry in the Thraxat Sklounce way. Key and Peele. He is an absolute straight-up Terry. And, yeah, that was pretty... There's a movie coming out. I love the timing on everything, by the way. There's a movie coming out called Paging Hezbollah. What is it called? Is it Paging Hezbollah? I think that's what it's called. It's from, there's some Daily Wire people involved in it that like work with Daily Wire but do this kind of on the side. But there's a movie coming out and, yeah, it's Paging Hezbollah. and it's coming out on October 30th. And it looks at that op where they had all these pagers used by these Hezbollah operatives in Lebanon that all exploded. I mean, this thing was years in the making. That is like one of the funniest ops I've ever seen in my life. Like, they smuggled them into their command network. They got that. I mean, dang. And so that movie's coming out, and he held it up. He's like, yeah, you guys remember these? Did you see the faces of some of the Islamists in the room? They were horrified. How dare you blow up the nuts of our Terries? How dare you do that? So bad men. How dare you blow them up? It's so men. I mean, I found it hysterical, especially when you know what some of the Hezbollah guys did and how many people are actually in Hezbollah. It's crazy. There was a story. I didn't believe it at first, because when you think of terrorists, I think of generally ugly, dowdy people that just look like monsters, right? And there was this story of this, and this is not a one-off. It was a surgeon, literal surgeon in Lebanon, who was moonlighting as a Hezbollah operative. And then he went after October 7th and joined Hezbollah and ended up getting killed. And the dude was like a good-looking guy. He was not objectively ugly by any means. He looked like a normal, good-looking surgeon, right? Like, if he had walked into like a cocktail party, the women would be trying to get with him. And he was a terrorist who hates Jews, wanted to kill as many as possible. There was video of him chanting about it. That is insane. There are stories of lawyers, because Hezbollah is you're born in the creed. And I will tell you this. All of the people, let me dispute some myths here. All of the people that said, oh my gosh, they knew, Israel knew about October 7th in advance. Yeah, they did. But it was supposed to happen in April. That's what they knew. There was indications that there was something being planned for April. I don't know if it was Shin Bet or Mossad or whoever got word of it first. And it was thwarted. And so Hamas pulled back. Now, here's why that's terrifying. Because that April date, Hezbollah was supposed to help. Now, Hamas and Hezbollah have the same end goal. They hate Israel. They're both paid by Qatar and Iran, mainly Iran. But they both hate Israel, and they both want the same thing. This is where you have to thank the good Lord above for human frailty. And I would put ego into that. And I'll come back to that in a minute. Bookmark that. So it was supposed to be in April. Then it was thwarted. And Hezbollah was going to be helping Hamas. How do I know this? Because I literally talked to some folks in command and IDF, because I wanted to know. I don't think people realize how uncomfortable I can be sometimes when I go, I will just ask, did you know about this in advance? And if you did, what did you do about it? I mean, I was asking people about this on camera. In fact, coming up next month, I have an interview with one of the generals in the IDF reserves. And I asked him point blank that question on camera. And we're going to air it for you. That was supposed to be in April, but it got thwarted. They found out. And I will say it was a little modified. It was a little, they didn't have all the details, but it ended up changing dramatically from April to October. Now, here's why that's scary. When I say that Hezbollah was going to act with Hamas, and they did not. So when that plan was discovered and Hamas changed tactics and they decided to change up how they were going to do it, and they started looking at October, they wanted Hezbollah to join with them in October like was being planned in April. The only reason that Hezbollah didn't is because of egos. This gets back to human frailty. You got a little bit of a difference between Sunni and Shia, but they still have the same end goal. But there was you know, basically Hezbollah was like, you're not going to tell us what to do. And Hamas is like, we're not trying to tell you what to do, but you should, if you hate Israel too, join in with us, blah, blah, blah. It was that. The reason that is scary is because the number of rockets that Hamas fired on October 7th to send everyone into their bunkers, the reason they fired so many rockets, and they're people in Israel are literally so used to them firing rockets, they do not flinch. Like, you know how you're at a gun range and you can tell people who go to the gun range regularly because you can see who flinches when they hear gunshots and who doesn't? The same thing in Israel. They don't even flinch anymore. That's crazy to me. Bomb shelters in the north and south are just so normal. They don't even, it's nothing. And so that morning when they, every single one of the survivors and all of the people that I talked to, they said that they were like, oh, we just thought it was Hamas as usual. It took me a minute to even recover from that to ask another question. I'm like, are you serious? But then they said they noticed that the rockets kept coming and then they kept increasing in frequency of being fired off. And that, I mean, they fired thousands. It was like everything that they had in their stockpile. And that's when they knew something was different. Now, why did they do that? Because they wanted everybody to run into the bomb shelters. Why? Well, Israel originally had been planning for a tunnel attack. Like, they thought that Hamas, who have tunnels going right up to the border, you know, right up there near Sderot and everywhere else, they thought they were going to be coming up through the tunnels, not doing what they did. So they wanted everyone in the bunker so they knew where they were. And then they had plans to get them out. That's why. So going back to this, everyone says, well, they knew. They knew about April. They didn't know about October. They thought they had thwarted it. And had Hezbollah joined in October, the amount of rockets that Hamas was firing and the amount of rockets that Hezbollah has fired, there's a literal, a really legitimate question as to whether or not Israel would be here today. They do not have the capacity, that many interceptors, to handle all of those rockets from north and south. So really, terrorist ego got in their own way. Now, for the accusations, because all, people were saying all this yesterday when he showed up to Beeper. People were like, oh, well, he was, Netanyahu was paying Hamas. Netanyahu paid Hamas. They financed this. Yes and no. Did Israel give Hamas money? Yeah, absolutely they did. They paid for them to get medical treatment. They paid for Sinwar to have brain surgery. They paid for the polio vaccinations that just happened all through with kids in Gaza last February. They paid for food and aid and sent money over. They employed day workers and made sure they had salaries because they were still viewing the problem as maybe this is one of an economic plus an ideological one. So are you seriously going to get mad? Yeah. And you know what? If they didn't do it, nunchucks like you people, the ones who are making these arguments, would have said, oh, well, they're contributing to the famine. They're contributing. So, yeah. And guess how well that worked for them? If the accusation is that they were trying to pay them off, well, then that failed spectacularly, didn't it? It's such a stupid argument. So he gets up there, he shows off the pagers. Everybody's livid. They're so mad. And then he calls out Mandani. This is, he calls out a couple of people. This is cut two. This was really good. Listen.
5: Shame on you. Shame on you for distorting the facts. Shame on you for inverting victim and aggressor. Shame on you for spitting in the face of truth. Mr. Mamdani, since you were elected mayor of this city, many Jews no longer feel safe in New York. They talk to me. They tell me, this isn't the city we remember. It changed so quickly. Now, it's no wonder. You praise criminals convicted of supporting Hamas. You count as friends people like Hassan Piker, who said America deserved 9/11. America deserved 9/11. Some friends you have. You invite into your home a Palestinian journalist who filmed Hamas terrorists beating and torturing Israeli hostages, and later admitted that he refused to publish the videos in order to protect, you guessed it, the terrorists.
3: There you go. That's absolutely correct. Now, we got Mandani responding, too. And Hassan Piker. Ugh. We're going to get into that. We're also going to get into Marjorie Taylor Greene's gone full leftist. She's praising and celebrating Nancy Pelosi. It's amazing what failed ambition does to people, right? And then McElturd announces he's going to do a quote-unquote free Palestine tour after the Ed Sheeran debacle. I don't know if he realizes what Palestinians did at the last music festival, but, you know, we should probably talk about that. 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
1: And now, all of the news you would probably miss. It's time for Dana's Quick Five.
2: So this is interesting. I had two headlines from last segment where the FDA is an FDA panel has endorsed a first of its kind cancer blood test. That is so, I think they need to make that like available to everybody because you can tell this stuff does indicate in blood work. Absolutely. And they said now they've endorsed a blood test designed to spot signs of various cancers in healthy people. They're saying, look, it's far from how well the tech works, but it's a start. I do think it's a start. I think that's a great way. As much as we can be preventative as possible, we should run towards that. Most Americans in a new survey say the mental load regularly reaches maximum capacity. I agree with this entirely. And Kane noted, too, that, you know, we are not meant to take on every problem of everything. You've done what you've done. Put it to bed, you know. And I really, people are just besieged by stuff. I've had to make it like an absolute effort to completely almost go digitally MIA over the weekend with some exceptions, mostly rare, but it's true. I mean, you have to, let's see, I'm not even doing the Tesla thing. Tesla's argument in court about free speech, and they used a slur as an example. And they were trying to be nuanced and talk about speech and what is, and of course the people over at Futurism, they're mentally like short brained and they just didn't understand it. United Airlines is dragged after a woman says she was trapped next to a totally pervert passenger. This is a horrifying story. I would have probably opened his neck up. United Airlines is facing backlash. They made a 25-year-old woman sit next to a guy that she had reported for self pleasure during a flight. The man was between 35 and 40, and she said, I just got the feeling that he's done this before. And she said that he would not stop. And she told staff that she was very uncomfortable. She needed to be moved, and they made her sit down and forced her to sit next to him. That's according to her accusation. 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
5: Fox News News. I'm Paul Stevens. That big nor'easter is still impacting millions from the tri-state area all the way up into New England.
6: Heavy band of rain lifting up into southern New England has prompted a flash flood warning for parts of southern Massachusetts, where we are expecting to pick up our biggest rain totals, upwards of 3 to 5 inches of rain through the duration of this storm. Top winds, 30 to 40 mile per hour gusts. Nantucket earlier today gusted in the 60s.
5: And that's Fox Weather's Jane Minar. President Trump weighing in on this week's meeting with China's leader Xi Jinping, and he was asked whether the issue of Taiwan came up at all.
7: Right now it's, you know, fine, it's just moving along, but we didn't spend a lot of time talking about Taiwan. 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
5: The president speaking earlier today with reporters. 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
1: Can we just like play music today and just chill? I would like to do that. A little Catherine wheel. Sparks are going to fly. By the way, this band was so underrated, so underappreciated. Such a tight rhythm section if you're listening terrestrially. It's so good. Such a great track. I remember when this song came out. I think it was in college, and I loved it. It's such a good song. They only did like one album, right? Yeah. Like super undercover. Great track. By the way, if you are a subscriber to Chapter and Verse, my Substack, I have a daily track for you. And this is all stuff I actually listen to on the reg. So I think I did Adam Ant today? I think I had Adam Ant today. Maybe it was. I don't know if it was Ant Music or Stand and Deliver. I can't remember what I had. But yeah, all good stuff. All right. So this, let me go back to this story right up hell. Barack Obama says things would be better if women were in charge of every government for 2 years. This is something this man actually said. This is Cut 16. Listen to him say these things. What?
2: Even when I was president, I sometimes fantasized.
1: I'm sure you did.
2: About.
1: If you chef? Put
2: women in charge of every government for like 2 years. And then just kind of saw, all right, how are things going? I have a strong belief that things would, they wouldn't be perfect.
3: But they'd be
2: better.
1: Wow. Okay, I got two lanes of thought. My first thought is this is what a condescending chauvinist would say. Because men who are in the habit of treating women biblically as equals in terms of their value in the kingdom. I'm not talking about, you know, nature and all that stuff. I'm talking about their value in the kingdom. Men who regularly, biblically treat women as they're called to, they don't have to do these overtures like this. They don't have to make these grand overtures like, well, I believe that women would. Nobody has to do that because all universal statements are dumb. So that's my one line of thought. The second is that I don't think he's ever worked for a woman. Or worked with a woman. I have worked with women and for women, and it is a nightmare. I told you when I had my first child, I was 21 years old. My husband worked at a place that it was run by women. Caddy, drinking at lunch, women. And the same and very far left leaning women. The same women today who say things like, we need to force businesses to provide this and that for employees. When I gave birth, they only allowed him the afternoon. And thankfully, he was there when I gave birth. Because they weren't going to allow him to have any time off at all whatsoever. So, and my mom worked at the time. So when I went home, the day that I went home, he had to race back to work. So I was by myself the day that we went home, and then he had to race to the hospital, bring us home, and then race back to work. And I was there with, like, barely able to walk, and I had a newborn. And it was really tough. And I never forgot that because it was a female workplace that did that. It was women workplace. I could name them right now if I wanted to be really evil, but I'm not. But I never forgot that. And then while he was getting me at the airport. They were constantly trying to get a hold of him. Or not airport, sorry, hospital. They were constantly trying to get a hold of him. He was, I mean, they were calling him nonstop. It was ridiculous. And these were left-leaning women who demand, like, we should have a year off if we have babies, full paid. Like, that's the kind of stuff they say. But that's how they actually ran their workplace. So that's my first experience with women. Secondly, I've worked at in a workplace where I've had catty women who were at each other's throats, and this was in a newsroom. They were at each other's throats every damn day, and it was to the point where I would literally do my broadcast and I would leave. And it was, and Kane knows, it was awful. I got called into HR to settle disputes at one point, like four times in one week. And I remember I was really, I got really mad about it one time because I had to try to make a dentist appointment. And I had to leave my job. I had to leave work. I finished work for the day. And HR was demanding that I go in there because two women in the workplace had had another fight. And I was done. And I actually went to the boss and I unloaded. And the expectation was, well, if you're, you know, a senior employee here, you know, help out. I'm like, I don't do HR. This is not what I get paid to do. Not my circus, not my monkeys. Fix it. Because it was affecting everything. And every day it was something. Every day. Like, it was like everybody had to walk on eggshells. There were fights and I was done with it. So I have never, ever had a good workplace experience with any female. They are the meanest, cattiest people. All of the problems that I have ever had professionally have been mainly been at the hands of females or effeminate men. Men who are catty and petty like women. And I just consider them like women. So I don't think that Barack Obama knows what he's talking about. I really don't. Because can you, not everybody's a Margaret Thatcher. Right? Not everybody is a Margaret Thatcher. Not everybody is, it's, you know, not everyone's like that. She was a one of a kind. Now, granted, there are absolutely exceptions to this. No one's saying that they're not. But it's not the rule. You know what I'm saying? It's not the rule. It's just craziness. Just craziness. So I saw that. And I was like, oh, heck no. Heck no. I mean, maybe that's his experience. Definitely isn't all of ours. And he goes, yeah, old men cling to power. Like him? Isn't he in his mid-60s? Would you not argue that he's also clinging to power? I mean, I'm just, you know, wondering. The whole thing is crazy. And he was also talking about social media. No one trusts legacy media anymore. I'm going to play this real quick, and then we're going to move on. This is cut 15. Listen to this, where he was talking about social media in this form.
2: I will say that the rise of social media and the siloing, the information bubbles that we all occupy, so that the reality of somebody who's reading the New York Times is entirely foreign to somebody who's watching Fox News. We're going to have to find ways to bridge that. And we're going to have to create new town squares, essentially, where everybody is having a common dialogue with certain rules. And that becomes even more important as technology accelerates and AI and deepfakes and all kinds of nonsense is coming.
1: But, I mean, he was one of the people that did that. I will have you know, when he was running for president in 2008, when he was running for president in 2008, what was it called? The Obama Truth Squad. And I wrote about it at the time. And he had, was it Glenn Boyer? Sheriff Glenn Boyer, Kane, do you remember? I think it was like one of the Jeffco sheriffs. And then it was the prosecutor from the Mike Brown case. And another prosecutor. Let me look this up real quick. Let me actually pull up my own story on it. They did this ad. And they said that they were going to go after anyone. The Barack Obama Truth Squad. And this was during the race with, it was Jennifer Joyce. That's right. Bob McCullough was the prosecuting attorney. And then I can't remember what sheriff, I want to say it was Boyer, but I can't remember what sheriff was involved. I could be wrong about the sheriff. And this was back in like 2008. They organized this network and they said that they were going to go after claims that they said were false about Barack Obama. And the media was like celebrating this. And I just thought, I could not believe, and at the time, Bob McCullough was the St. Louis County prosecuting attorney. It was Jefferson County Sheriff, big-time Democrat, Glenn Boyer. So there was an ad that featured Boyer, Joyce, and McCullough. And they made this ad, and they said, yeah, we're going after every, you know, if you're criticizing Barack Obama, we're going to look and make sure it's factual, and there were going to be penalties. And I and many others lost our minds, and we're like, this is not how free speech in a free republic works. And it was wild. And they got so much pushback, they kind of very, very quietly dissolved the little group that they had made, and they were very proud of it. And the governor at the time, Matt Blunt, was very critical of it. I was very critical of it. We protested all of that. Interestingly enough, Bob McCullough was the St. Louis County prosecuting attorney who ended up prosecuting the Mike Brown case, remember? And that's why I always said, you're having a hardcore leftist, and if the hardcore leftist can't get a conviction for Darren Wilson in this case, that means there's the facts aren't there to get a conviction, because it's Bob McCullough. Bob McCullough was a notorious leftist. I felt like that was a little bit of karma that came back on him, to be quite honest about that. You guys want to know another side fact? This is totally not at all anywhere in the headlines. So what did we watch yesterday? Going to bed, and I was watching, I think I had on like one of the Draculas or something. It's spooky season, so I watch scary movies, right? I relax by watching scary movies and crocheting and figuring out what I'm going to shoot on Saturday. So Jerry Ryan, who was 7 of 9, remember from Star Trek? Star Trek? And what version was she on? I can't remember. It was after Picard. Yeah. It was Janeway. It was under Janeway. So Jerry Ryan was in the movie. She ended up being one of like the vampires that Dracula turned. And one of my kids was like, oh, good night, I'm going to bed. And I was like, oh, this woman right here. I said, this woman right here is the reason Barack Obama's in the White House, or got into the White House. And they were like, what? Full stop. So I had to explain how Jerry Ryan basically is the reason that Barack Obama got elected. Do you guys remember that story with Jerry Ryan and her husband, Jack Ryan from Illinois? Do you guys remember that whole story? This was back in like 04, 05. Jack Ryan, he was an investment banker. He was running against Barack Obama for this Senate seat that a Republican, Peter Fitzgerald, was in. And he was running against Barack Obama. And it was very close. Barack Obama was within the margin of error, but he still had barely a lead on him. And Democrats were very worried about it. So what ended up happening is that Jack Ryan and Jerry Ryan were getting divorced. And Jerry Ryan allowed her divorce records from 1999 to be unsealed. Democrats were trying really hard to get those records. And when those records were unsealed, it revealed that Jack Ryan had asked Jerry Ryan to go to sex clubs with him. Now, they were a married couple. I'm not going to sit here. Whatever. You know, let your freak flag fly. I just don't want to hear about it. And they were in Paris, and apparently they visited one before they left. And that came out, and it tanked his campaign, and that's the reason Barack Obama won. Because Jerry Ryan was petty and allowed and unsealed her 1999 divorce records that forced her ex-husband out. So you can thank Jerry Ryan for Barack Obama, because I don't know if he would have won that race. It was very close. All right, we got more on the way. You didn't know that, did you? We got Florida Man coming up. 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

0: It's his life mission to make bad decisions. It's time for Florida Man.
1: Man, I have so many Florida Man stories. Okay, so first up, there's a Florida man, again with a sword, Florida man with a sword who is accused of forcing his way into a Florida home, according to deputies. This, I'm always like, is it a machete? It was a, they had to taser him too, but he had a sword. He got, I'm trying to open this stupid story up, but it's always safari. So he, I can't say the name of this county. He forced himself in. And they had to use a foam round and a taser to, like, I guess, subdue him. And a caller told dispatchers that a dude with a sword forced his way into the home, was making people leave against their will. Deputies arrived. The guy wouldn't put the sword down, so they had to tase him and do all that stuff. Because why would you do the hard way? Why would you choose the hard way if you're going to? That doesn't make any sense. Also, I got a couple of other ones. This is, oh, man. Okay. A Florida man was arrested for drunk driving. He was streaming himself while he was drunk driving. Not the smartest person at all. Florida man arrested drunk driving on a stream. And here is where it gets worse. After his mom reported it. His mom reported his YouTube live stream. Because he was making threats and he was drunk as all get out. And he was live streaming on YouTube. So the mother called officers to check on Thomas Leninger, 37. 37. And he was driving his Chevy Tahoe, driving drunk while live streaming and like doing all kinds of like stupid things in traffic. He made an illegal U-turn. He like cut through a gas station. He was weaving in and out. And then when cops finally got him pulled over, when they got him out of the vehicle, he could not even stand up straight. He was swaying. He had red, glassy eyes. And they said that he smelled so strongly of alcohol, they didn't want to have an open flame near him. And when they go, well, how much have you had to drink? He goes, I only had a few shots. Yeah. And by the way, it's on camera. They got body camera footage. But he says the F word like every other word. So there's like no point in even playing it. Of even trying to air it at all. Let's see. There's also, okay, a Florida pervert was busted for trying to meet a teenage girl. And then he said, well, I only did it so because I was stressed out. He said he's in a custody battle. Oh, he's going to lose. I'm going to, but Kane, I need to share you the image of him.
2: Mm-hmm. Oh, there he is.
1: There's no neck.
2: Holy smokes.
1: There is no neck. It's just chin and chest. There's no, I mean, I'm not kidding. Like, his chin goes right to the chest. There's no neck at all. The ears are right with the shoulders. It's, like, not there. But anyway, the guy was arrested. He went to a restaurant. What he thought was when he was going to meet an underage girl. He was messaging her for several days before the meeting. But surprise, surprise, he was talking to streamers who rung these operations to catch predators. And, yeah, she told the man that she was 15 multiple times. He showed up. They got him. Look at that. Good. He's a pervert. Needs to be taken out. Stick with us. Third hour next.
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2: It's not over yet. I'm Paul Stevens, Fox News. That nor'easter still slamming the East Coast did claim at least one life today. Police say a 56-year-old man was killed by a falling tree in New York City. Meantime, thousands of travelers have delayed plans, many facing flight cancellations. That nor'easter continues to pound the Northeast with wind and heavy rain. Fox's C.B. Cotton at New York's LaGuardia Airport.
7: New York State, New Jersey, and Connecticut are all expected to get more rain as the day goes on. And New York Governor Kathy Hochul says with tonight's full moon, it could create an even worse situation with coastal flooding and powerful rough surf.
8: We expect waves as tall as 20 feet in some areas. Winds will be just as powerful as the waves. Wind gusts exceeding 50, even 60 miles an hour. Have already been recorded on Long Island.
7: But the most significant impacts are expected in New England. Boston and coastal Massachusetts are facing pounding rain, street flooding, and wind gusts that could reach up to 60 miles an hour later today.
2: Meantime, in the Pacific, Hurricane Nolo is running parallel to the Hawaiian Islands. 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
9: Hurricane Nolo, a Category 2 right now, spinning at about 140 miles to the south of us, and it made its turn to the west, so it will track parallel with the Hawaiian Islands. We expect a lot more rain to come in, and that is a big concern on the Big Island, also in Maui as well. We do expect a lot more rain to come, and that is why the island nation of Hawaii is hunkering down. The county here telling people to stay inside. Do not go out today. As we're seeing emergency officials flanked up and down the roadways and big wind gusts coming in.
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0: rising from the heart of the swamp, a beacon of truth is casting its light. From sea to shining sea, The Vince Show. Here's Vince Colonnaise.
1: All right, 844-484-3872. 844-4-THE-USA. That's the way to join us today. From coast to coast, from sea to shining sea. Boy, we have a lot to get to today. What a great day for the President of the United States yesterday at the United Nations. A lot of business for the American people getting done there yesterday as it relates to the security of the Western Hemisphere, getting Greenland inside of our sphere of influence, dealing with Venezuela. Delcy Rodriguez meeting with the president last night. Did a very, very busy day in New York. And that brings us to today, where the Iranian delegation is getting its swing at the microphone. The president of Iran, Pezeshkian, just took the microphones a short while ago and got up there and accused the United States of terrorism. He sounds like a Democrat. It's just, this is everything's projection with these people. It's the United States guilty of terrorism, he says. And notice as you listen to this, of course, this is the translated audio. The U.S. delegation stands up and leaves the room in disgust with the Iranian president as he utters these things. Listen.
2: United States, by using weapons with multiple targeted that sports hall, they martyred, assassinated our scientists, our men, women, and children. Innocent children whom in truth had committed no crimes, no sins. Those who are terrorists and train and protect terrorists describe us as such. We have only defended ourselves.
1: They've done nothing wrong.
2: We are not terrorists.
1: We're not terrorists.
2: Our innocent people have been the targets of cowardly attacks and aggressions imposed upon our country. And we defended ourselves with utmost strength. America and Israel attacked us equipped with the latest technology and weapons.
1: Is this guy going to campaign with Abdul al-Sayed? Any chance he's going to take a campaign stage with him? Remember, he accused the United States of terrorism, says that al-Qaeda is not as much of a terrorist organization as the United States. Pound for pound, the United States responsible for more terrorism than al-Qaeda. That's what Hassan Piker said, campaigning with Abdul al-Sayed. Is the president of Iran going to campaign with him? I mean, you may as well at this point. You know what I mean? Like, if you were trying to figure out, how do I run a campaign directly into the ground? You would have Hassan Piker join you. You would have Kamala Harris join you, which is what he did this week. Abdul al-Sayed did that. And why not have the Iranian president, who's accusing not his own regime of terrorism appropriately, but instead the United States, accusing the United States of terrorism. Why not have that guy just campaign with Abdul al-Sayed at this point? Now, Marco Rubio, the great Secretary of State, he just responded to all of this. He was asked about the remarks by Pezeshkian, and he said it's kind of ridiculous given everything the Iranian regime has done.
3: President Trump must know that the resistance of the Iranian people will only increase in the face of sanctions, increased pressure, and
1: there he comes. Listen.
3: We will never bow our heads or bend our knees. Do you have a response to today?
4: Yeah, I think slaughtering 10,000 of your own people in protests is a violation of the UN. I hope it's a violation of the UN principles. I think sponsoring terrorist organizations in the region to attack your neighbors, attack energy infrastructure, attack civilian sites, is a violation of the UN system. So I don't know what standing Iran has to lecture anyone on human rights or the international system when they habitually violate it. They violate the sovereignty of every one of their neighbors by sponsoring terrorist organizations that reside within the borders of those countries. They slaughter their own people. They violate rules that were and sanctions that were imposed by the international community against their nuclear weapons program. So I just honestly, I don't know how you stand up there and argue on behalf of the international system when you are the world's leading violator of the international system. That's what the Iranian system has been, unfortunately, sadly, tragically.
1: All right, so he's right about all of those things. Also, I would add the maiming and murder of American war heroes, people who've gone to war in the Middle East, who have been maimed or murdered by these improvised explosive devices and weapons that the Iranians have crafted to kill our people, the attacks on Americans, the attack on the Marine barracks. in Beirut, the endless attacks over the course of the last half century, once again demonstrating the extent to which this is a terror regime. It is a terror regime funding the Houthis, funding Hamas, funding Hezbollah, arming them, leading to all sorts of terror in the Middle East, to the point that the entire region is rooting for the United States to win in this conflict. The entire region wants the United States to win because they want the temperature brought down. They don't want the terrorism in their region. They don't want it to be unsettled. And here the Iranian president arrives. And what a nice country we are. You can land in New York at war with the United States, and then you get to go to the United Nations and then give your big stupid speech where you're completely wrong about everything. What a decent country we are. Could that happen in Iran? Is there any chance that something like that could happen in Iran?
5: No.
1: No, of course not. Why is that? Who's more of a terrorist operation, would you say, given that math? It's Iran, obviously. So they get their chance to bluster today, and it doesn't go anywhere. Marco Rubio spiking it down rather nicely. And President Trump, he indicated yesterday that he's got a big decision to make here. He warned Iran. He said, guys, I'm going to make a decision. You think that the midterms are going to affect my judgment on this subject? They're not going to have any bearing whatsoever. So your attempts to drag this out are not going to have any impact on my decision-making process. I'm not allowing political attitudes to affect me here on this subject. We will win. You won't have nukes, one way or the other. Here's President Trump yesterday with that remark.
6: But I have a big decision to make. Will a deal be made with Iran that lets them rebuild and create a far greater country than it ever was before? Maybe one of the greatest in the Middle East or even the world? Or do I annihilate the Islamic Republic and do it quickly, never giving them a chance to kill and destroy people and countries again? Do I drive them into hell with no chance of survival and no hope of future greatness or generations? But I believe we'll make a deal right after the election, because it doesn't make sense for them not to. They're waiting to see how I do in the midterm election. What they don't realize is that I'm not running. I did that already and won in a landslide. We won in a giant landslide. And I'll be here for 2.5 years. The Republican Party is running, and I'll be helping them. But I am not running. I gave absolutely no credence and will not give credence to the election when it comes to Iran. It doesn't even enter my mind. The only thing that does is that Iran will never have a nuclear weapon.
1: He's got a big decision to make.
6: But I have a big decision to make.
1: He's got a big decision to make. He told Iran, he said, that decision will be made after the midterms. What does that mean for Iran? Well, it means the clock is ticking. This is not the kind of thing I would wait on. If you're the Iranian regime, if you're the gay deformed supreme leader who's finding out about this from the president, delivered to you by messenger pigeon in whatever cave you're hiding in, you probably should get to sending back a message really rapidly here. That would be advisable. The president has left every option on the table for dealing with Iran. The never-ending quest for leverage. We've talked a lot about that this week. The never-ending quest for leverage. He stands up there in front of the planet, the United Nations yesterday, and he warns Iran because annihilation awaits your regime. Now, again, is he talking about the Iranian people? Is he gonna wipe out the Persian people? Is that the president? No, it's not. So don't fall for any of the stupid fear-mongering around that subject. He's talking about what he's done before. Remember when they decapitated the entire regime? They can do it again. The American military can do it again. It's entirely possible. He can wipe everybody out. Pezeshkian, the new gay deformed supreme leader, all of them. He doesn't want to do that. He doesn't want to have to do that. Come to the table, make a deal. Make a deal. That's what he wants. He wants a deal for long-term peace in the Middle East. He wants a deal that improves the lives of the Iranian people, safeguards them against being murdered by their own government, stops the threat of nuclear weapons, stops the funding of terror proxies throughout the region. None of this is hard unless you make it difficult. That's the warning. So the president offering that yesterday. Iran, apparently this morning, not getting the message because they just got up there and ran their sucks again. Marco Rubio had to spike that. But the clock is running. The chance to come to your senses, not much time left. More ahead on The Vince Show.
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4: My jaw is on the floor right now, and I'm trying to compose myself here because there is a lot of hidden camera footage. A lot of hidden camera footage coming out. A lot more from this St. Andrew's Presbyterian Church, home church to James Tallarico. I'm not even using his nickname. You can tell. I'm telling you right now, this stuff is disgusting. This man should not be a senator to represent any state in our country. I've got here, this one is, I'll just get right into it. This is James Tallarico's, one of his pastors, a woman who calls herself Reverend Babs Miller, rambling on. And immediately, I'll just tell you, she says she's not convinced Jesus has ever existed. And she said, if he does exist, if he did exist, he did not die for us. This is supposed to be a Christian church. There is nothing Christian about those claims. Listen to this.
5: Do we really believe that, like, a virgin gave birth to a baby?
6: No.
5: Yeah, okay. I just don't want to offend my own common sense.
6: Yeah, no, don't.
5: Yeah.
6: Absolutely don't. Part of what we encourage here is for people to think for themselves.
5: Yeah.
6: And take what makes sense. It's kind of like what they say in 12-step programs. Take what you want and leave the rest. Hmm. So you and I know that would greatly offend your relatives,
5: yeah,
6: who want to hang on to these archaic rules. Mary and the virgin birth comes out of the pagan belief that the gods came down and impregnated people.
5: Yeah.
6: That people were still hanging on to, yeah, during that time. We have no way of knowing if Jesus really existed.
5: Yeah.
6: Any more than we have of knowing that the original Buddha ever,
5: yeah,
6: existed.
5: Yeah, yeah.
6: And whether or not Jesus existed doesn't really matter to me. The fact remains that message that was delivered by someone named Jesus, supposedly, and it could have all been made up for all I know. And the God in the Old Testament is not a loving God.
5: Mm.
6: It's a vengeful, killing people kind of God.
5: Yeah.
6: This is a lot of mythology. Jesus was political.
5: Yeah.
6: Jesus was put on that cross not to save us.
4: Oh, goodness. Yeah.
6: Jesus was put on that cross because Rome hated him.
5: Mm.
6: And they thought he was a threat to their domination of that area.
5: Yeah.
6: And so they killed him.
5: Yeah. So he was kind of more of a...
6: to save our sins.
5: So he died more as a kind of a social justice,
6: yes,
5: warrior in some sense.
6: Yes. So that makes a whole lot more sense to me,
5: yeah,
6: than,
5: yeah,
6: to say that some God would kill his son for us. Yeah, that doesn't make sense.
5: Yeah, never made sense.
6: How does that make up for all the things I could do?
4: Nothing about my faith makes sense. Is that what she's saying? How can they call themselves a Presbyterian church? I'm confused by that. Everything about this place is deceit. Jim, you see this image? This is the video. What is that religious figure behind her? That's not Christian. It's like a...
7: No, it looks like some kind of Indian, maybe?
4: Like an Indian statue behind her? On her bookshelf, as she's rambling on and on...
7: About some god. I like that choice of words, some god.
4: She says, you know, Christianity is basically a non-existent faith. That it's silly that you would believe it.

0: that you can pick and choose whatever you want. It's entirely up to you. This is the downfall of our era, by the way. Just this idea that you are God and you can control everything. This is where this attitude that life itself is disposable, you can choose who lives and who dies. That attitude that pervades too much of our culture, that's where that comes from. So here she is, undermining, not undermining, straight up engaged in heresy about the core tenets of the faith that she's wearing as some sort of title. There is no way James Tallarico can become the next United States Senator from Texas. No way. This should be the end. It should have been the end a while ago of his campaign. He should drop out today. And you may say, by way of excuse, I don't know how you can summon an excuse. Well, this isn't him. This is just some lady at his church. Who knows whether or not he ingested these views? I've got more video. And in the video that's coming up, I've got, apparently, he gave a sermon. That would be Tallarico, gave a sermon last Easter Sunday in front of this church where he started going on and on about how great abortion is. On the moment that Christians mark the resurrection of Christ, he is talking about how to snuff the life out of children from the pulpit on Easter Sunday. In fact, he was so enthusiastic about the subject that his campaign began to freak out. His strategists began to freak out that maybe he went a little too hard in the paint on child sacrifice on Easter Sunday. I've got the details on that and a lot more. Stay with me right here on The Vince Show.
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3: The U.S. Treasury quietly released its official financial report for 2025. It appears by its own numbers, the U.S. government seems insolvent. 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Add it all up, and it looks like the U.S. owes more than $130 trillion it doesn't have. 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
6: Chris DeMeo, a powerful nor'easter hitting the East Coast this weekend with heavy rain and strong winds. Fox Weather's Mike Seidel is on the eastern end of New York's Long Island.
7: We've got the high wind warning. Winds could gust to 60, 65 miles an hour through the overnight hours. The winds here will die down, calm down by tomorrow morning. And then after we get through the high tide and lunchtime tomorrow here on the North Shore, we'll be in much, much better shape.
6: There are roughly 100,000 power outages. One of baseball's greatest pitchers, Justin Verlander, is calling it a career.
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6: That's Fox's Jay Berman. Verlander won three Cy Young Awards and made the All-Star team 10 times. 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
0: So this is all breaking news. The Daily Wire obtaining that undercover video footage. It just keeps coming out. Like, how many more shoes could possibly drop before Talarico drops out of this race? Talafrico. How many more shoes? So the video that comes out, this is his pastor, Babs Miller, saying that she doesn't believe in any of the tenets of Christianity. She says she doesn't believe in the virgin birth. She doesn't believe that Jesus ever existed. She doesn't believe he died for our sins. The video didn't go on long enough to find out whether or not she believes in the resurrection. We don't know. Maybe that's the next video that'll come out. But this is what they teach inside of Talafrico's church. And he gave a sermon Easter Sunday last year where he told the congregation that they needed to be more enthusiastic about abortion. We know that because of yet another piece of undercover video. This is Oh, this is Babs Miller again. She's describing how he did this on Easter Sunday and how when he gets into office, he's going to be a big force for abortion, and he'll do it because his mother wants him to. How gross is this? Listen to this.
18: So he's not actually backing off. Like, he's not actually.
19: I can't imagine that James is.
18: Yeah. You know him personally. So
19: yes.
18: I've
19: known him since he was.
18: Yeah, good.
19: He started out in our daycare as an infant.
18: Oh,
19: we used to have a daycare at the church, and his mom put him there, and then eventually they joined the church, and he grew up in this church. They have gotten upset with him more than once. Over
18: really?
19: That he says.
18: Oh, so I'm only just saw this one thing. What else?
19: Well, he year and a half ago, maybe. Mm-hmm. He preached here on Easter Sunday, and he talked about abortion being okay. Mm-hmm. And, that was not in his script that he was supposed to stick to, and he didn't. He went off, and they had a fit because they didn't want him to come out that strong.
0: Now, by the way, just as you listen to her say this, it's not because Democrats are opposed to abortion. They just know how repulsive their position is on the subject. That's why his campaign advisors, his strategists, were uncomfortable with how far he went. Not because they disagree with him, but because they know that that is election repellent. That when people hear how enthusiastic you are for child sacrifice, they're not interested in supporting you. It's not a good way to attract people to your side. It's a way to repel them. And she said, yeah, they were upset with him. They had a fit. They had a fit about this.
19: Oh, and they had a fit because they didn't want him to come out that strong.
18: But he didn't walk that back, did he?
19: No.
18: Okay, good. Because...
20: Are these it? I mean,
19: his mother would kill him.
21: Yeah, I got a bucket in there, too.
19: His mother is a very strong woman.
21: Yes, ma'am.
19: And she will take him to town if he... After he gets elected, if he backs down on
18: you. Oh, good. Good.
19: Yeah.
18: Good. Bind. Yeah, bind everything.
19: And she'll be right there.
18: Good. And she's a member of the church, too.
19: Yeah. She'll move to D.C. if she has to.
0: He won't back off of child sacrifice. His mother wants him to push for as much of it as humanly possible. And if he doesn't do it, she's going to move to D.C. to hover over him to make sure he does. Is that sick to anybody else? Is this like the sickest crap you've heard? It's disgusting. It's totally disgusting. And meanwhile, like, it drives me absolutely crazy that this guy has even a snowball's chance in hell of claiming this Senate seat. The other piece that drives me crazy is the extent to which I'm constantly reminded by people who live in Texas that these stories are not present. These stories are not... Jim, you're in it. How much is this story breaking through beyond, say, this radio show? These, you know, KLIF. How much is it breaking through beyond our radio affiliates in Texas? KSEV, our great affiliate in Houston. How much is this breaking through? Because I get the impression that lots of people who are flipping on their televisions in Texas, whether they're trying to watch, you know, Cowboys game, a Texans game, or whatever they want to see on television, they're not seeing this, that this isn't breaking through in the local media.
22: No, I'm waiting for questions to be asked. When are they going to ask questions about this? There's nothing.
0: Nobody's asking questions? Are there any press availabilities at all? Is this guy in front of reporters in any capacity? Do they have any chance to ask him? And if they do, are they asking him about, you know, how he's holding up? Or are they asking him real questions about, is that actually your church? I mean, you think about what Jeremiah Wright meant to Obama's campaign. Remember what a tremendous scandal that was for Obama's campaign? He had to distance himself from his pastor and all these things. When it came out that he was preaching these awful anti-American sermons that Obama was present for. And then, of course, like the story became, oh, maybe he wasn't present or whatever. Maybe he didn't hear that one. It was just nonsensical. It was completely nonsensical. But it became a huge scandal, and rightfully so. Jeremiah Wright, if my memory serves, was saying things about like 9/11, America's chickens were coming home to roost. Do you remember all of this? And so here we are in the year of our Lord. I know that Babs Miller doesn't believe in that. 2026. You get evidence after evidence stacked upon each other that Tallarico is a vehicle for a very dark spiritual battle against the human soul, against the American people. And here he is competing for Senate. And it's not a story of even being told in the Lone Star State, not at the volume it should be. And I mean, not even at a whisper.
22: The only this interview is crazy. I've seen is Channel 11's Jim Fink, who's a pretty good reporter. And that's the interview that you've seen where Tallarico does a complete 180 on every position he's ever held.
0: And for political expedience.
22: Exactly.
0: Because his internals are demonstrating that this is having a catastrophic consequence on him. So I guess in that way, there is some evidence that this has proved to be a deserved drag on Tallarico's campaign. That evidence exists in his behavior, certainly. But this should not be a close contest at all. Now, this is, these are just the video, the audio I just shared with you, the undercover video that I just shared with you. These are just things that have developed in the last, 2 hours. This is stuff that has just emerged. I came into today with more stuff on Tallarico. We just got another clip. This relates more directly to the Texas economy. We just got another clip from Lone Star Liberty PAC of James Tallarico himself saying that he needs to end the oil and gas industry in Texas, that oil and gas workers in Texas are destroying the planet, and it's time to, quote, transition the industry. The left all in on transitioning everything. Here's Tallarico on this.
2: And I think the thing that frustrates me is the false equivalency, right? We say, well, no energy source is perfect. They have flaws. Except, renewables maybe are more variable, but then fossil fuels are destroying the planet. And so it's like, are those two things on equal footing, right? I guess my only point is I want Texas to be number one in renewables going forward in the 21st century, right? Right now it feels a little bit like we're the number one supplier of cassette tapes in 1988, right? It's time to transition because that's not going to last very long. And so I guess I just don't know where the hostility comes from in trying to figure out a safer, cleaner, greener path forward. But
0: we've got to get rid of the oil industry. So this guy wants to be a United States senator on behalf of the people of Texas who are majority Christian, whose economy is powered by energy and oil, and he wants to put an end to all of it. Your understanding of Christ himself, your ability to generate a livelihood, he wants to be the senator from your state. Do you understand the stakes? Do you understand what this guy is? And he is a freak. There's another one. He's concerned. He won't even say women. He doesn't even want to admit he knows what a woman is. He's one of these guys who's playing these stupid word games, pretending like woman isn't a real category. He wants people to be concerned about their neighbors with a uterus. Listen to this.
3: Every one of our neighbors with a uterus became the property of the state.
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23: Ironically, these are the people who are denying choice to everyone with a uterus in our state.
24: We had a vote where the majority ripped those rights away from every single one of my neighbors with a uterus in the state of Texas.
0: Neighbors with a uterus! It is, again, the year of our Lord 2026, and they're still using this insane, insulting, anti-woman, completely bigoted phrasing. You're not a woman. We're just going to distill you down to your reproductive organs. You're a person with a uterus. What? Nobody thinks that's dehumanizing. You're stripping people down all the way down to their reproductive organs. You're just a person with a uterus. This is insanity. And he's not alone in this type of language. He's not alone. Just this week, Kamala Harris was seated with, Abdul El Sayed. And some random lady was sitting there asking them about birthing people. This is still going on. Birthing people. Listen to this. Here's a question. This is posed to Kamala Harris, Abdul El Sayed. They're campaigning together. It's an organization called Birth Detroit. And listen to the question. And Kamala is just nodding along to this. And Abdul El Sayed's nodding along as if this woman is speaking some sort of coherent English sentence.
25: And that's what the people of Michigan need from you, from our leaders. That's what black women and black birthing people need in order to move themselves forward, their families forward, their communities forward, the state forward, and this country forward.
0: There's nothing normal about this. There's nothing remotely normal about this. Nothing identifiable, nothing accessible. Does this speak to you? Is this the kind of thing that earns your vote? This bizarro Orwellian language to describe women, designed to diminish them as a category, to pretend that they don't even exist. the party that pretends like it's been standing up for women. Instead, it's been, of course, attempting, just like they do with Black Americans, to utilize them as a voting block and not to deliver any measurable victory to them whatsoever. It's a scam. It's a scam. It's an IQ test, too. This is really a test of whether or not you have any sense whatsoever. Will you fall for this? And so as we head into these midterms, you know, I one of the things that have given me cause for some hope is that you're watching as guys like Abdul El-Sayed and James Talafrico are attempting to run away from some of the forces that are dragging them down electorally right now. They're attempting to, well, the Hassan Piker, I don't want to talk about him. He's just a Twitch streamer from California. Or you get Talafrico coming out trying to convince you that he believes, at least for the moment, that there are two genders. These are stunts that tell you what's going on internally, that this is a problem for them. But it shouldn't just be a problem. It should be the end of their campaigns. We've got to continue to work on that. More ahead on The Vince Show.
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1: 96.25. Sanctuary of Hope changed my life. I was only 19. Scared, pregnant, alone. They said there was only one way out. But I wanted my baby to live. I just didn't know how. Then I found Sanctuary of Hope. They didn't judge me. Sanctuary of Hope gave me a safe place, medical care, someone to listen, and the strength to become a mom. Today, my daughter is here because Sanctuary of Hope made room for girls like me. 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
0: You know, it's amazing as you get like guys like El Sayed sitting there nodding along to referring to women as birthing people, and Tallarico saying things like, oh, a person with a uterus. Again, distilling them down to just reproductive vehicles and nothing more. But then they turn around and they'll say things to you like, all you care about is turning women into vehicles for reproduction. They'll project it right onto you. Listen to this. Here's Abdul El Sayed this week. Listen.
14: Too often when government says that you cannot have reproductive care.
0: You can't whack your child. You can't kill off a baby, is what he's saying.
14: You are creating a circumstance in which a adult or sometimes even a juvenile human is being reduced into simply a carrying vehicle for a fetus that has not ever breathed air in the world.
0: Projection. Total projection. As he's doing that very thing, he's sitting there nodding along to birthing people. Person with a uterus. It's amazing. It's amazing the stunts these people pull. And here he is. He was campaigning yesterday with Kamala Harris, which I don't know how that is going to work out well for his campaign. I'm not like who thought of this? I know it'll rescue you. Bring in Kamala. She's rocket fuel for the election. I don't think there's Democrats who believe that. If you talk to any Democrat strategist in the country, you're like, hey, well, who's the one person he could bring in who would really help his electoral chances? Not a single one of them would say Kamala Harris. Not a one. And yet she showed up yesterday campaigning with the guy. And they were yucking it up. They were having a grand old time. They've got this great relationship. He's not allowed to call her Kamala, though.
15: What we talked about today.
16: Thank you. Woo. So I think we're at the point of our new relationship where I'm going to now call you Abdul.
15: Perfect. For me, it's going to be Madam Vice President, but that's
16: appropriate.
15: As long as you're okay with that.
0: What is it about that woman? What is it about her that's so freaking annoying to listen to? It's not that she's shrill and annoying. I mean, it is. That is part of it. But that isn't really the explanation for why she makes you scrunch up your face as you're listening to her. Like, oh, why do I have to listen to this? And you're probably angry at me that I even played a clip with her voice in it. I get it. I totally get it. I understand that sentiment. What is it about her? You know what it is? It's not that her voice is unappealing. All sorts of people have unattractive voices. All sorts of people have voices that are not melodious and fun to listen to and uplifting. But there's a difference in their sincerity, right? It's like, for instance, RFK Jr. RFK Jr. has got a voice situation. His voice is not the most pleasant to listen to, but I enjoy listening to him speak because he's got something to say. He's telling the truth, and I believe him. He's got integrity. You know what it is about Kamala? It's not the shrillness. It's not the pitch. It's not just the annoyance of the sound. It's the falseness. It's the utter falseness. It's the arrogance. It's the entitlement. It's the absolute disregard for how your life is going. The extent to which she thinks she can just sucker you into giving her power. And then when she gets it, do you think she's going to spend a waking moment being concerned about whether or not the quality of your life improves? No, you can see right through it. It's not just that she's annoying sounding. She's just awful. She's just awful. And El Sayed said, that's my girl. Let's bring her in. I'm sorry. I think that's my birthing. No, not in her case. She has a uterus. I don't know. Whatever he's calling her these days, he's campaigning with her. Easy stuff. More ahead on The Vince Show.

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8: East Coast getting battered. I'm Chris DeMeo, Fox News. The nor'easter battering the East Coast turns deadly as the storm lashes out with heavy rain, tropical storm strength winds, and coastal flooding. A tree fell on a 56-year-old man in Brooklyn today, killing him. Fox Weather's Mike Seidel has more from New York's Long Island.
9: We're still gusting 45 to 50 miles an hour right at the far eastern end of Long Island on the North Shore. Two more high tides with that coastal flood warning until 6 p.m. tomorrow. We've got the high wind warning. Winds could gust to 60, 65 miles an hour through the overnight hours. The winds here will die down, calm down by tomorrow morning. And then after we get through the high tide and lunchtime tomorrow here on the North Shore, we'll be in much, much better shape. But a long duration nor'easter. The water tries to go out, and it can't, so each successive tide is higher than before.
8: And the storm knocking out power to roughly 100,000 customers in the region. Meantime, Hurricane Nolo is taking aim at Hawaii. Sustained winds are 100 miles an hour, but it's expected to become a major hurricane by early tomorrow morning. Nolo is still a powerful Category 4 storm with 145-mile-an-hour winds off the Mexico coast. Well, after Iran proposed a deal to reopen the Strait of Hormuz, President Trump rejected that offer.
10: President Trump says he is still open to negotiations, but he found that this proposal, the demands that Iran placed on the U.S. under it, to be too bold given the economic condition that Iran has put itself in. Listen.
11: What they want to do is immediately open the Hormuz Strait. You know why? Because they're dying. You know why they're dying? Because they have no money coming in. Because they get their money from the Hormuz Strait.
10: Now, President Trump says that his Chinese counterpart during this week's three-day state visit agrees that Iran should never have a nuclear weapon. But the president did not address whether to spoke about alleged aid that Beijing has provided to Iran.
8: Fox's Alexandria Hoff. 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

0: rising from the heart of the swamp, a beacon of truth is casting its light. From sea to shining sea, The Vince Show. Here's Vince Colonnaise.
1: All right, 844-484-3872, 844-4-THE-USA. That's the way to join us today. Coast to coast, sea to shining sea. A busy week at the United Nations General Assembly. The president spending the day there yesterday, a mighty address in the morning where he laid out all of the victories he's had in the Western Hemisphere and the effort that he's undertaking right now to create a much more peaceful and less terroristic Iran. The Iranian President Pezeshkian responding today, accusing the United States of being the terror operation. Marco Rubio immediately dunking on that and saying, no, Iran kills its own people, is responsible for a lot of terrorism, and is in no position to lecture the international community about decency. For more on what we're witnessing this week, let's bring in the former Deputy National Security Advisor to President Trump. That is KT McFarland. She joins us now. Hey, KT, great to have you back on the show.
2: Oh, it's always a pleasure. Thank you.
1: It's pretty interesting to see the president's address and then Iran's response today. What do you make of it?
2: I thought the president really, it was a terrific address because he outlined, and it wasn't in any bombastic way, he just set out the facts. He's done what nobody else has been willing to do. And I think it shows just a sense of great moral courage that he's got, you know, going after Iran. Everybody said Iran can't have nuclear weapons, and right. yet Iran was getting closer and closer to nuclear weapons. And Donald Trump, at personal expense, political expense to him and cost to him, decided the buck was going to stop here and then has dealt with Iran. Iran doesn't have a nuclear program now. If Iran tries to rebuild a nuclear program, President Trump will destroy it again. Mm-hmm. So good for him. It's rarely do you see people in politics who take a position that they know is right, but it costs them politically. Most of the time, they prevaricate. And I just congratulate President Trump for the personal courage he's shown.
1: It seems like to me right now the president wants to see this thing through to the end until he gets a real deal with Iran. But even if you were to pull up stakes today, KT, and say, OK, come home to the American military and we'll get our guys essentially out of the region and bring it back to whatever the status quo was before the war started. Even if he did all that, I feel like we have made tremendous ground and Iran has lost tremendous ground in terms of they've lost their military, their nuclear programs, a skyscraper underground. They don't have their ballistic missile capacity. The ability to generate the missiles is gone. They seem pretty far set back now, don't they?
2: It's going to take them a decade to rebuild to just the point at which they were prior to the war. And if President Trump does do any more military attacks on them, especially if it goes after their industrial infrastructure or their energy infrastructure, that'll set Iran back for a generation. I mean, they'll be a poverty nation. You know, they'll be Cuba for the next 25 years if President Trump does that. You know, there are three options here. Iran comes and negotiates in good faith. Number two, they don't negotiate in good faith, and so we attack them militarily. And option number three is we continue to strangle them. It's called an anaconda strategy, where slowly but surely you economically destroy and strangle and smother a country. It takes longer than a military action, but it's safer. It's just not as sort of fulfilling. And Iran thinks that they're going to like wait President Trump out, that somehow President Trump is going to fold before the election. And that address at the UN yesterday, that was not a man who's going to fold before anything.
1: It seems to me the economic pressure is very compelling. You know, even getting Iran to the table for the first memorandum of understanding by having that blockade in place and shutting them down economically, that almost seems like it drew them out even more than killing their top leadership.
2: Yeah, and because the economic strategy affects 90 million people. You know, and even murderous dictators have a constituency they have to worry about. They can't let 90 million of their people be led to slaughter, be led to poverty and you know, a dire future. They've got to respect some constituencies at some point. It's just how long is it going to take them, or how long is it going to take the Iranian people to say, okay, we've had enough? And it may take a week, it may take a month, it may take a year, but it's going to happen.
1: How big of a deal, shifting to a different topic, Greenland, how big of a deal is this security agreement with Greenland in your view? Because it feels like the president has taken the Don Rowe doctrine to the next level here.
2: Like, it's a total game changer, Vince. And here's why. It's, I mean, we got everything we wanted, right? Everything President Trump needed, and we didn't have to pay for it. And it's classic Trump art of the deal. What is his first move in every deal that he tries to do? An outrageous opening position. So he said, we've got to own Greenland. And then we might even have to invade Greenland. And so then, you know, the Trump derangement syndrome people, the NATO guys, the Danes, the media, they, oh, Donald Trump is going to invade Greenland. This is just horrible. Uh-huh. And so President Trump, meanwhile, is negotiating what he wanted, which is operational control over Greenland. And finally, the deal is done. And then the other guys can breathe a sigh of relief. Oh, we did so great a job. Donald Trump didn't invade Greenland. We prevented the invasion. And yet Trump got what he wanted all along. So what has he gotten? He's got a base for his Golden Dome and missile defense. So not only defense of the missiles, but intelligence. He's got the maritime trade route that's going to increasingly become important through the Arctic as goods move by ship from Asia to Europe to the to North America. He's got control of the underwater sea communications lanes. He's got access and control of who develops Greenland's raw materials, their natural resources, their potentially rare earth minerals, their oil. And the biggest benefit of all is that nobody else can do it without our permission. We have this in perpetuity right. Even if Denmark becomes, leaves NATO, even if Greenland becomes an independent nation, we have that right in perpetuity. And we've edged out the Chinese and the Russians just as President Xi Jinping is landing in Washington to meet with President Trump.
1: Yes. And so when we look at the Western Hemisphere, when we refer to the Don Rowe Doctrine, this is just the latest chess piece that has moved a big one on the board.
2: Yes.
1: Because I see Venezuela is being settled down. We got rid of Maduro and his wife. We're watching as a bunch of these South American countries and their leaders, including Mila and Bukele, have these good, healthy relationships now with the United States. He's cracking down on the cartels in Mexico. He's driven the Chinese out of the Panama Canal. And he's working on Cuba as we speak. KT McFarland, mm-hmm. It seems like the president has an intense focus on the Western Hemisphere that I think kind of has escaped the notice of the American media.
2: You're so right. If you look at what the president said and some of the documents that have gone out in his name, we're looking to the future. He's looking to the future, and he wants a Western Hemisphere, American-led, peace, prosperity, that's energy dominant because of all the, you know, Venezuela, the United States, potentially Brazil, we really are going to be the most important area of the world for energy. And as far as trade, we can trade back and forth north and south without having to pass oceans. Right now, we've been Asia centric, right? We've been focused on Asia trade, or we've been focused on Europe. Trump has said, look, why don't we just focus on the whole Western Hemisphere, North and South America? We can have cheap manufactured goods come from South America to the United States easier than quicker and cheaper and safer than coming from Asia to the United States. We have the energy dominance. And if we're in peace and prosperity, you know, it lifts everybody. I think it's a brilliant idea. And, you know, no American, I worked for four American presidents. Nobody pays attention to South America. They all ignore it. It's just, you know, who knows? It's down the southern border somewhere. But Trump has realized the economic and security potential of a Western alliance of the Western Hemisphere.
1: So how does this all affect China? I know that, you know, when you cut off Venezuela as a black market oil exporter, you're kicking out one of China's power cords. When you cut off Iran in the same way, you're kicking out one of China's power cords. And now, of course, President Trump meets with Xi Jinping this week. How is China impacted by all of this?
2: Well, China, because China wants to be, we're racing. We're having a race with China for artificial intelligence or super intelligence, as President Trump says. We're ahead technologically in most areas, and we have the energy, which is the need of the one thing that any kind of the supercomputing needs is massive amounts of energy, electricity, and we have that. China, as you point out, doesn't have that. And so when the president meets with President Xi, we've got some advantages. We have the energy. They have to import energy. It's expensive. And as you said, you know, it's not even guaranteed anymore. Secondly, they need to sell their goods in our market. They make more stuff than they can consume with their own domestic market. They have to export. They have to export to Americans. We're the people who buy all that stuff. But on the other hand, we need stuff from them. We need the rare earth minerals. And until we can find our own supply chain for that, we're dependent on China. And at the same time, we're all kind of tussling over semiconductors and intelligence, artificial intelligence. I think it'd be a great meeting that President Trump is going to have. We have the upper hand, but you know, time will tell if the Russians get abandoned by China, if Iran gets abandoned by China. It depends on what China sees as its own personal best interest. Because yes, the thing about China, it's always been a China first policy with China.
1: Yeah, that's for sure. But it gives me a lot of hope that you describe us as having so much leverage over them in the negotiations. That's a great hand for President Trump to go in with this week.
2: Yeah, and it's a hand he's made himself. But he didn't have that hand before. Previous presidents have not understood the power of access to the American market. We've given it away for free. President Trump says you got to pay for it. The artificial intelligence and supercomputing, previous presidents have tried to hamper that, especially on the energy dominance part of it. And President Trump has opened that up. So he has a great hand to play. And a lot of it is because he earned that hand.
1: Finally, you talk about energy. I want to mention also Russia and Ukraine. As I understand it, one of the big reasons that diesel prices have gone up around the planet and certainly here at home is because of Ukrainian strikes on Russian diesel refineries. And the president has been trying to seek a ceasefire as it relates to energy targets between those two countries. In fact, he wants to bring that whole conflict to an end. He met with Vladimir Zelensky this week. What do you think is coming in the weeks ahead?
2: Well, as President Trump has said, look, both Putin and Zelensky want this war to be over. They just don't know how to get there. They don't know how to do a deal. And President Trump has positioned himself in a unique place because, okay, he's talked to Zelensky. Zelensky knows he trusts us for a fair deal. And because President Trump did not trash talk Putin, all the people who said, oh, you're not saying bad things about Putin. You must be Putin's puppet. And, oh, you're a Russian agent. And President Trump never took that bait. So now he's the only global leader in a position to negotiate with both sides. I think he's ready to negotiate, and he's got to convince both of them it's time to do a deal. And we'll see. You know, I think he's got other stuff he's doing, too. China, Cuba, Western Hemisphere. It's a busy guy.
1: No, that's true. And this is the one he said he thought he could solve quickly, and he later would come to say, he goes, actually, it was more difficult than I anticipated, but he's still working on it. And I'm praying for his success. KT McFarland, thank you very much, as always. Appreciate your wisdom. Always nice to talk to you.
2: It's a pleasure. Thank you.
1: Thank you very much. More ahead on The Vince Show.
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5: Midterms are heating up. 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
6: All right. Little programming note. You ready for something interesting? So, ahead of the convention, the Republican convention, a few weeks ago, I was telling you that to anticipate that we might have some surprises for you during the convention. And sure enough, we had a bunch of very high-profile, wonderful guests, United States senators and congressmen, all sorts of people joining us. But one of the surprises that I was looking forward to that did not come to pass during that convention was an interview with the Vice President of the United States, J.D. Vance. We had penciled in a conversation with the Vice President for Thursday of that week. Nothing is certain. It's never certain when you're trying to land a big interview with the President or the Vice President of the United States. It's not certain until they're actually on the phone with you or actually standing with you. You can't be certain of any of these things. But we had anticipated it would be Thursday, and we had no idea what time it would be. It could have been outside of our broadcast hours on our podcast or our radio show, so we were sort of anticipating doing the interview, perhaps recording it, and then sharing with you on Friday of that week. Now, of course, none of that actually came to pass, and here's why. It's because the vice president's schedule got thrown into a little bit of chaos, which is fine. It happens all the time. He had moved from the Wednesday night address to the Thursday night address, and that was enough of a shuffle that the vice president's office decided to upend the previously scheduled events for that day. And that included us, so we didn't get to do the interview with him then. Here's the good news. We are anticipating a conversation with Vice President J.D. Vance very soon. I mean, imminently. Hopefully, not today, by the way, not during the next hour and a half, just to be clear, unless something crazy happens. I don't anticipate that conversation in the next hour and a half, but we are anticipating a big conversation, a big interview with him. So as always, stay with us because I think it's going to be fascinating. In fact, I'm confident it's going to be fascinating to chat with the vice president. He's had a very busy week this week again, as the president's dealing with international affairs. KT McFarland did such a great job running through all of the ways the president is shoring up the Western Hemisphere, dealing with Ukraine and Russia, dealing with Iran. But domestically, J.D. Vance this week just announced huge numbers of people being kicked off of Obamacare because they're fraudsters. 750,000 people tracked down by the vice president's anti-fraud task force. And they're out, and they're being further investigated now for any number of reasons, including not just criminal prosecution, but a deportation. If these are non-citizens who've been stealing your money, stealing from the American taxpayer, then consequences await. So these guys continue to dig through all of this. So are there things to talk about with the vice president? Yes, there are. Absolutely. And also the campaign trail. You know, the vice president alongside the president, these guys keep hitting the

0: campaign trail, stopping in all of these must-win states, trying to shore up Republicans' chances of winning in these midterms. It is a big fight. So there's a lot of things that we could get to. Again, stay with me. We're expecting a conversation in the days ahead. Let's go with that. In the days ahead with the Vice President of the United States. Don't miss a moment. Got a lot more to get to on today's edition of The Vince Show.
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6: I'm Deborah Valentine. A rare September nor'easter affecting the Northeast. Nassau County executive and New York Republican nominee for governor Bruce Blakeman joining Fox's The Big Weekend Show.
7: This is an especially strong storm, and it's made even more problematic because of the full moon that we'll have tonight. So the big concern is about the high tide.
6: Forecasters say the brunt of the nor'easter is occurring overnight until 10 a.m. Sunday. New York City police say a 56-year-old man was killed by a falling tree in Brooklyn. President Trump rejecting Iran's proposed seven-day plan to reopen the Strait of Hormuz and restart nuclear talks as the U.S. push to cripple Tehran economically.
8: Well, I'm rejecting the deal. 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You know, you don't read that or you don't see that in the fake news.
6: President Trump making that comment while outside the White House today. 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
2: 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The Vince Show.
15: I got an election integrity update for you. The Save America Act. Let's do it. We've got some Save America Act updates for you. Yes, I know that the Congress has been very disappointing in its failure to do anything to protect our elections. Mike Lee is still plugging away. Today, he just moments ago, actually, tried to pass just the voter ID component of it in the United States Senate, and it was struck down. Democrats objected to it. The claim, apparently, by Alex Padilla, they're too close to the election. We're too close to the election. We can't have voter ID now. Here's Mike Lee today.
16: It's unthinkable, really, that any lawmaker, Democrat, Republican, or otherwise, would oppose something like this. And you have to wonder why. Why oppose it? Why oppose it any more than you would claim that it would be unfair that you can't withdraw money from a bank account without ID, or you can't board an aircraft without a photo ID? So this approach, the self-attestation approach, the trust me, bro approach, does not, should not, must not be allowed to work in the context of our sacred election.
15: That's amazing. That's the way the Democrats operate. It's the trust me, bro. Although, did they say bro, or is that too gender specific? The trust me, bro basis of elections.
16: Not good for America to not have these laws in place. It's especially bad for America when in some states, including and especially the state of California, not only did they not require voter ID, but as I understand it, they've got a law in place that imposes a penalty. I believe it's a criminal penalty if you even ask someone about an ID on election day at a voting place. This is crazy. It's upside down. It's backwards. So we need a federal voter ID law, and we can pass one right now.
15: Yeah, but no, it didn't happen because Padilla got in the way. He said, no, you can't do that. You're not allowed to do that. Senator Padilla of California, you'll remember him from such hits as attempting to assault the DHS secretary. He says it's too close to the midterms. We just can't pass it now. So what's the plan? You're going to pass it right after the midterms? No. Why not? Well, it'll be too close to the next election. They don't want to pass election integrity. They're perfectly comfortable with the fraud, which exists, to be clear. You know, the Trump administration, they've gone through this fight in every possible direction. Too close. I love that claim. It's the same claim that the courts are now using to explain why we can't have secure mail-in ballots for the midterms. Remember, President Trump, a couple years back in the 2020 election, as he was mounting all of these legal challenges to the way that dumpster fire of an election was conducted, he was often thrown out of court. His challenges were thrown out of court because judges would say, these are challenges you should have brought before the election. Therefore, they're moot. They are not going further in these courts. They're out. Now, the left took those rulings, those judgments, as signs that President Trump had invented election fraud concerns, and many of the courts straight up said, yeah, you're just getting to us at the wrong time. The election's already over. You should have spoke up sooner. So what has President Trump been doing ever since? Well, certainly in the 2024 election, they mounted a whole bunch of legal challenges very early. The RNC led the way. Michael Whatley, the great candidate now running for Senate in North Carolina, as alongside Laura Trump, when the two of them were leading the RNC, they mounted a big legal effort to try and protect elections. So in 2024, it was not only too big to rig, but there was an army of lawyers that were working very hard in advance of the election to protect its integrity to the extent that they could. And then as soon as President Trump comes back into office, he has mounted a number of election integrity initiatives that are at his disposal, much of which has been fought back by the left. The left hates what the president is up to. They accuse him of cheating by trying to establish election integrity. In fact, I've got a clip here of Kamala Harris just in the last 24 hours. She's upset that the president has worked to get rid of the fraud. And she says, that's cheating. You're not allowed to do that. You can't get rid of the fraud. That makes you a cheater. Here's Kamala.
17: And so I think part of the point is how we critically evaluate our fight and the tools, understanding that they have tried to, and in some cases have successfully taken the tools that we relied on for the last 50 years.
15: Like gerrymandering the country beyond recognition in order to get unearned political seats. Like importing illegal aliens by the millions in order to get unearned congressional seats and electoral college votes. Like racially gerrymandering districts, drawing districts on the basis of race in order to accrue unearned political power, using bigotry as a vehicle for it. That's what the left's been doing. The Supreme Court just struck that down, saying that's not actually what you're allowed to do. The Constitution doesn't allow that. The law, the Voting Rights Act, doesn't allow that. You are using racial prejudice as a way to accrue political power? How about no? You're not allowed to do that. You're not allowed to do that. And this has been a sore subject on the left, because when you get rid of the racism, they lose political power. Less racism, better for the country, bad for the Democrats. So here's Kamala Harris. She's addressing a group from the NAACP last night on this subject and saying that as President Trump cleans up the election system, it's bad news for us.
17: The Voting Rights Act, Section 5 and Section 2 is no longer available to us. That doesn't mean we can't organize. They're cheating with all this redistricting that they are doing. They are cheating by changing polling locations so that our elders who are used to voting at the elementary school down the street may go there on election day and find out it is no longer a polling place.
15: She's a silly person. She's a very silly person. It's the left that removes Donald Trump and any of their unanointed political opponents from ballots. It's the left that says to the places like Maine and Colorado, let's remove Donald Trump from the ballot. Don't give voters the choice. It's the left that removes people like RFK Jr. when he was running in the Democrat primary phase from ballots across the country. Dean Phillips. Remember all of these people? They get removed from the ballot. They don't even want voters to have the choice. Kamala Harris talking about, oh, they're trying to change your polling. But that's not true. Nobody's trying to change your polling place. In fact, the Republican Party would really like you to go to your polling place. It's kind of the whole thing. Go to your polling place, show your ID, prove you're an American citizen, do everything necessary to protect your vote and its integrity, to prevent your voice from being disenfranchised. Kamala Harris inverts it. She turns it on its head in her own low IQ way.
17: They are cheating by purging voter rolls. So we say as leaders then to folks, not only must you register to vote, check your voter registration status to make sure you haven't been purged from the rolls.
15: Well, who's getting purged? Who's getting purged from the voter rolls? That would be non-citizens and dead people. Have you noticed? If there was a real problem here, there's Americans who are just being rampantly purged from the voter rolls. They don't get to vote now because the mean Republicans removed them. You know what? If that was a real story, you would know this person's name. You know that, right, Jim? You would know. You would know that person's name. There'd be a national holiday dedicated to that person. There'd be 60-minute segments. Every CNN and Ms. Now A Block would lead with that individual. Look at this poor old lady. She got removed from the voter rolls by those mean old nasty Republicans. Just a voter suppression operation. And they would find the biggest freaking sob story they could in the country to share with you. They don't have that. So in the absence of that, you just have Kamala Harris like mindlessly gesticulating and saying, oh, yeah, no, lots of Americans are being hurt here. What's really going is non-citizens and dead people are being removed from the voter rolls appropriately. And Kamala Harris is upset because that's a scheme that they were benefiting from.
17: They're trying to take our tools, but we are a creative people. And and we know how to fight. And we have always been fighting against the odds, and that has never deterred us.
15: I have a neat trick for you to defeat the odds here, Kamala. You're not going to use it, so I don't feel hesitant in sharing this advice with you. Become normal. Actually care about the voters. Demonstrate genuine human empathy. Recognize the humanity of your fellow Americans. Stop for one damn minute thinking about yourself all the time and how you can get more power. Actually create a political party, regenerate a political party that it in any way appeals to American voters on the merits. Not trying to trick them. Not trying to mislead them in the weeks leading up to the election. Oh, yeah, I'm going to do good stuff for you. And then meanwhile, behind the scenes, you've got these candidates who are like, actually, I'm going to push abortion like crazy. I actually think that men can become women. Women can become men. You've got these crazy ideas. I'm just suppressing them right now because if I express them, they could hurt me. This is the way these candidates actually are, by the way. This is not even a hypothetical. In Nebraska, we've got a guy who keeps on popping up. His name is Dan Osborne. Now, I'll admit as I play this, and Jim's probably going to be angry at me for playing this audio because it kind of sucks. The audio kind of sucks. But this is audio captured by Town Hall today. It's shared by Town Hall today. More undercover audio of this Democrat. He calls himself an independent. He's a Bernie Sanders guy, Elizabeth Warren guy. He is all in. The reason he doesn't run as a Democrat is because Democrats are not very welcome in Nebraska, which is pretty funny. But that's because of the views that he actually has. So we've had a bunch of audio come out from him where he's like telling some woman named Jane, hey, I can't run on trans and kids. I can't run on opening the borders. If I do that, it's going to wreck my chances of becoming the senator. So I've got to suppress those views. He just got caught on tape saying it again. He said, if I'm going to win this election, I can't go and be publicly the voice for LGBTQ and immigration and all of these issues. I'm going to lose the election. But then once I become a senator, I'm good. I'll be a senator for 6 years and everybody else can F off, is what he says. Listen to this. See if you can make out this audio. Take a listen.
18: I can go and I can be the voice for LGBTQ and immigration and all of these issues. Then I lose the election.
15: I can go be the voice for LGBTQ. I can be the voice for immigration, but then I'd lose the election.
18: At the end of the day, I'm going to win this election.
15: At the end of the day, I'm going to win this election.
18: And then I'll be the senator for 6 years, and everybody else can F off.
15: And then I'll be the senator for 6 years, and everybody else can F off. That's the spirit. That's it. This is the way it always is. Now, notice again, we've emphasized this over and over. This never happens to Republican candidates. You never have this situation where a Republican candidate is out in public saying that he wants to secure the borders and lower taxes and create an excellent business environment and improve the world for your kids, for your family, your education system, school choice. And then behind closed doors, they're like, actually, I want to destroy the schools. Actually, I want to force everybody into the government programs. Actually, I'd like to drive families apart. Actually, I'd like to advance more abortion. Actually, I'd like to raise taxes. Actually, I'd like to open the borders. That never happens. It does with Democrats. A lot. More on election integrity in just a moment. You know those mail-in ballots that President Trump's been trying to protect? It turns out there are fraudsters out there who are trying to prevent you from having your voice heard. We've got actual criminal details ahead on The Vince Show.
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15: So we just got a big announcement from the Justice Department. A lot of announcements from the Justice Department. Almost hard to keep up even. But luckily I'm on your side so I can keep up with it for you. We've got an announcement that in a town called Eagle Mountain, Utah, the fine people of Eagle Mountain, Utah, which I looked it up, they are a Trump plus 49 town. That is a massive margin for Donald Trump in 2024. Earlier this year, a postal worker during the primary phase was taking all of these ballots that were supposed to be going to voters and instead dumping them in a church dumpster. Here's the Justice Department with the announcement.
0: Justice is working to ensure that our elections are more secure than ever before and that anyone who commits a crime that violates the integrity of our elections will be brought to justice. Today, in conjunction with the Office of the Inspector General of the Postal Service and Homeland Security Investigations, we are announcing the indictment of Damon Matai C. As alleged in the indictment, the defendant, then a letter carrier for the Postal Service in Utah, destroyed over 300 mail-in ballots that were meant to be delivered to residents for the June 23rd primary. The defendant allegedly threw those ballots into a dumpster in a church parking lot, even though he knew that they were ballots and they were clearly marked as ballots. Election integrity, which includes ballot integrity, by the way, should be a nonpartisan issue. The right of American citizens to have their votes properly counted is vital to determining the rightful winner of an election.
15: Right.
0: But the actions of even one malicious actor on the ground can fatally undercut that security. To address the chronically abused mail-in ballot system, the Postal Service recently issued a regulation that would have required mail-in ballots to have special tracking and design features, ensuring both that ballots do not end up in the hands of people who are not entitled to them, and also that the ballots do end up in the hands of those who are entitled to them. Again, election integrity should not be a political or partisan issue. Who could be against properly tracking mail-in ballots? Unfortunately, but entirely predictably, that regulation was blocked by a judge in Massachusetts. In fact, she blocked the rule before it was even issued.
15: Right.
0: That was reversed, but she issued another injunction. And the litigation extended for so long that that regulation will not go into effect before the 26th midterms.
15: That thing that never happens, it just happened again. So you get this destruction of mail-in ballots. You get people being disenfranchised. We're supposed to be able to use mail-in ballots to participate in their elections. And the claim from the left is that's non-existent. That never happens. A postal worker is being prosecuted for it now. And you heard the attorney lay it out there, the prosecutor. He's talking about the president's efforts to try and protect Americans and American citizens with their mail-in ballots and the postal service. This got dragged out to the end. And then the left said, well, the court said, at the behest of the left, there's just not enough time. There's not enough time to protect these ballots. This is a source of outrage to normal people. It's a source of outrage to Justices Alito and Thomas, who came out and said that the court itself intentionally dragged this out as long as possible to prevent Americans from having their ballots protected. It's completely outrageous. This is yet another reason why we have to protect these ballots, but we need the Save America Act. And in fact, what's it going to take to get it? Whether we get it before the midterms or after, what's it going to take? I'm glad you asked. I've got a strategy I'd like to present to you in a moment. And it is, well, it's cutthroat and it's wonderful and it's constitutional and we should do it immediately. More ahead on The Vince Show.

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7: Weathering the storm, I'm Deborah Valentine, Fox News. 40 million people are in the path of a rare early season nor'easter affecting the Mid-Atlantic and New England states. The worst effects are expected overnight. Fox weather meteorologist Jane Minar.
8: Heavy band of rain lifting up into southern New England has prompted a flash flood warning for parts of southern Massachusetts, where we are expecting to pick up our biggest rain totals, upwards of 3 to 5 inches of rain through the duration of this storm. Top winds, 30 to 40 mile per hour gusts. Nantucket earlier today gusted in the 60s. A little further down south into the Jersey Shore, we have a northerly wind at the Jersey Shore that will persist as we head into tonight, but unfortunately expecting another high tide to arrive anywhere between 8 o'clock tonight and 10 p.m. up through New England. Major flooding expected yet again, where we will see that compounding effect of the wind and the waves.
7: At least one death is reported due to the nor'easter. A 56-year-old Brooklyn, New York man died when a tree fell on him. Hurricane Nolo is tracking just south of the Hawaiian Islands, packing 90-mile-per-hour winds. It's beginning to slowly edge westward away from the Big Island. Dr. Michael Brennan is the director of the National Hurricane Center.
9: Hurricane Nolo, located to the south of the Big Island on this Saturday, likely to see the worst impacts there today. Tropical storm force winds, heavy rainfall, the potential for flooding. So be in your safe place. 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
7: Nolo is the third hurricane to impact Hawaii in recent months. It follows Hurricane Lala in August and Hurricane Lowell earlier in September. Authorities in Florida arrested a civilian who violently engaged with security personnel outside of MacDill Air Force Base in Tampa Saturday afternoon. The suspect and an officer were left with non-life-threatening injuries. The investigation is ongoing. 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

0: Rising from the heart of the swamp, a beacon of truth is casting its light. From sea to shining sea, The Vince Show. Here's Vince Colonnaise.
1: All right, 844-484-3872, 844-4-THE-USA. That's the way to join us today. From coast to coast, from sea to shining sea, get in here on the program. We've got a lot going on this week. Xi Jinping is in town. You see that video footage of the jets flying over the top of the heads of President Trump and Xi Jinping right upon his arrival. It was great. President Trump seemed a little stunned by how loud our jets are as they flew over. He saw him cringe a little bit, like, whoa, that came over fast. And then Xi Jinping, in his own sort of dead-eyed, soulless way, just seemed like completely grumpy by the whole experience, which was everything about it was funny. It was all art. I just loved it. And I love that that's the way the president welcomes our signature adversary to the United States with a big demonstration of impressive military force. Pardon our noise. That's the sound of freedom. It's pretty great. So that's cool. Yesterday at the United Nations, Javier Milei of Argentina, did you see his speech? He got up there and just ripped the United Nations to absolute shreds. I think every speech should sound like this. But if they all sounded like this, then, you know, then the United Nations would be a much better place. Javier Milei delivering a rare message, not very diplomatic, just a complete take them behind the woodshed and beat the hell out of them message from Javier Milei. Kind of sounded a little bit like Donald Trump, but in a different language. Here's Javier Milei yesterday as translated to English. You'll hear it here.
2: That's to say, it's become a useless organization whose only purpose is to sustain a caste of fatally arrogant parasites masquerading as well-intentioned bureaucrats.
1: Fatally arrogant parasites masquerading as well-intentioned bureaucrats. Tell me more.
2: I would remind them of what Mises said. Good people do not think about controlling the lives of their fellow human beings. Those who were supposed to guarantee collective security and human rights failed in their task. Instead, they allowed chaos, violence, and international terrorism to flourish. The alleged defenders of human rights have sheltered bloodthirsty dictatorships and regimes that stone women in the streets. They have systematically voted against Israel while remaining silent in the face of Islamic terrorism and the genocide of Christians in Africa.
1: You bunch of destructive parasites, you. This is the message from Javier Milei yesterday with his wild haircut and his truth-telling. Isn't that amazing? You know, you want to check in on Argentina. How has Argentina done under Milei's leadership? Do you know that they are undergoing a very aggressive effort to stop all of the out of control government spending? When Milei came into office, Argentina had the highest inflation rate in the world. 211%. Within a year, he brought inflation down to 2.7%. He's been producing budget surpluses. He's getting rid of all of the out-of-control government spending. He thinks that the government itself is sort of a necessary evil, but he really wants to minimize its role in the lives of the people of Argentina. As a result, wages and salaries have gone up. They're still battling problems with poverty in Argentina, no question about it. That continues to be the case. But the reality is, it's not Milei's fault. The government, if anything, is the driver of poverty when it constantly is interfering in the market. Milei's trying to reverse that. He's been trying to. So I see headlines this week, Reuters headline, poverty rate tests Argentina's Milei ahead of election, pointing to overflowing soup kitchens, a resurgence of cash-free barter clubs, families taking out short-term loans. There's a concern. I mean, look, Milei brought the poverty rate down to 28% last year. That's a lot of people. It's a third of the country. 28% last year. The economists believe it could rise to somewhere between 31, 32, 35% again this year. But it's not because the government is failing to spend enough in order to offer welfare programs. Those only have the effect of stimulating poverty. No, he's getting the government out of the way. So Mila has been kind of a fascinating story for a million reasons. He loves the president of the United States. He loves what Elon Musk did with Doge. Remember when he gave him that gigantic chainsaw so he could cut the federal government budget? If only they could cut more. Here in the United States, we've seen some good movement on that, though. We saw 10% of the entire federal workforce has been removed by President Trump. That's good news, and you need that. I don't want people to be without jobs. I want them to be in the private sector. That's where I want them. I want them being productive. I want them making a ton of money. I want them feeding their families. We don't need to add more people to the government sector. Milei knows that in Argentina. He's got a pretty dramatic problem on his hands that he's tackling. But we know it here, too. We've got $40 trillion in debt. Thank God we're the global reserve currency, but that's not going to last forever if we keep spending like idiots. We got to keep shrinking that. Every federal worker, on average, requires 80 private sector workers to fund their existence. Vince, are you saying federal workers are all bad? No, I didn't say that. Did you hear those words come out of my mouth? I said 80 private sector workers have money taken out of their paychecks every 2 weeks to fund a single federal worker. That's true. You think that's sustainable? As the kids would say, does that math? That math don't math. It doesn't work. Doesn't work. Got to get it under control. So Milei going with this great message yesterday. I love it. And boy, those guys deserve it. Those guys deserve it. They play this game of pretend like they're standing up for human rights when then they coddle all of the worst dictators on planet Earth. Why did only the United States have its delegation walk out of the Iranian president's insane speech earlier this week? Isn't that interesting? We fund the entire UN. We spend all of our money. We house them in New York City. We create the conditions where a safe conversation can happen between every country on planet Earth. And then when the Iranian president is running his suck, I'm only seeing the American delegation walking out. Where's the rest of them? We're paying the damn paychecks. We're keeping the lights on in the building. And I'm only watching the American delegation walk out? Really tells you how screwed up they are. Really tells you. And these guys are not about protecting sovereignty, standing up for their own people. They're a bunch of globalists. This is what Milei was ripping into. You're a bunch of sellout globalists. What do you call them? Parasites? That are not interested in protecting any underlying virtue, not interested in defending their people, not standing up for sovereignty, not standing up for borders, not protecting their people. None of that. They're bleeding them of resources and then destroying once great countries. Kicking borders wide open, allowing massive waves of migration, criminality that's being coddled and excused. It's horrific. Have you seen what's happening across the planet? It's been happening here too. Thank God we have two oceans. That doesn't change with each successive administration. We have two oceans, but we still have borders. And Joe Biden and company have imported tens of millions of illegal aliens across them, attempting to advance the goal of the parasites in the UN. A world without borders, a world without sovereignty, a world without respect for its populations. This is why every time President Trump and J.D. Vance and Marco Rubio speak to these international organizations, have you noticed that the theme is always the same? It's so interesting because every time they speak and then we come out of it, we say, you often think to yourself, is that the greatest speech I've ever heard? Doesn't it feel like that? Each time President Trump gives one of these speeches to the G8 or NATO or to the UN, you're like, that feels like the greatest speech he's ever given. Why? Because he's hitting the greatest themes that you and I could possibly ask for. A defense of sovereignty, a defense of borders, a defense of your people. And not only that, calling all of these other countries to their better angels, saying, you have an obligation to your people. It's not merely Americans looking out for Americans. It should be Argentinians looking out for Argentinians. And every other country. That's why these speeches are so resonant. That's why you and I walk away and applaud. It's a standing O. Standing up for the kind of attitude that protects my family. The kind of attitude that creates an environment, sustains and protects an environment where I feel like my daughter can grow up and have a better world than the one I was born into. That's what all people want. That's what I want. That's what all people want. So, yeah, I'll take it. When somebody like Javier Milei gets up there yesterday at the UN, gives a tongue lashing to the people who deserve it, stands up for human dignity and says the government is not actually the source of your rights, the government is quite often the source of your problems, then yes, I'm enthusiastically cheering thank you to President Milei, President Trump, and everybody else standing on the side of decency. More ahead on The Vince Show.
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6: All right. I want to share some breaking news this hour that we're just seeing come through. And this involves one of the men who was shot at the Butler rally on July 13th of 2024.

Headline USA has learned. Ken being the writer here at Headline USA. This reporter was informed of the 76-year-old Copenhaver's death Thursday morning. A source close to his family confirmed the death, but declined to provide more details at this point. Copenhaver had been dealing with permanent injuries from the Butler rally, where he was shot twice, once in his left tricep and once in the abdomen. According to a lawsuit he filed against the U.S. government in June, Copenhaver was required to undergo numerous surgeries, including closure of traumatic abdominal wall hernia, laparotomy, laceration repair, and transection of his colon. There were still bullet fragments in his body at the time of his death. Headline USA will report more details as they become available. Copenhaver wrote the foreword for this writer's book, Ken writes, on the Butler assassination attempt, contemplating how he would be remembered after surviving the shooting. Here's what he wrote. Quote, after raising a family and working for over 30 years, playing in a band on the side, I started to wonder, how will I be remembered? Well, I got my answer to that question on July 13th, 2024, though taking a bullet meant for the president wasn't exactly what I had in mind. With a bullet lodged next to my spine, I'm going to have a diminished usage of my left leg for the rest of my life. It's numb from just beneath the kneecap to the hip area. It just doesn't feel like my leg. I guess that's the price of making history, he wrote. Meanwhile, Copenhaver's wife, Marianne, is still a party to the lawsuit against the United States government, as are the other gunshot survivor, David Dutch, and his wife. Marianne and the Dutchess are seeking compensation for the damages caused by the Secret Service's security failures. Dutch also had multiple surgeries, including for the repair of his liver. Like Copenhaver, he will have to continue to undergo rehabilitation for the rest of his life. You know, these two men, James Copenhaver, David Dutch, often forgotten, not mentioned in the conversations on this subject. Corey Comparator lost his life that day. President Trump sustained a gunshot wound, but those two men did as well. Behind the president of the United States as the bullets were flying, family members desperately attending to them and their wounds, panic there on that day, lives shattered. You know, President Trump's survival at Butler in so many ways felt like divine intervention. The survival of our country felt like it was at stake in so many ways. and the fact that the good Lord saw to it to leave the president with us so that he could go on to be the leader he is now is certainly a prayer that's been answered. But these men experienced just being shot by an assassin that day. And now we get the breaking news this afternoon that James Copenhaver has reportedly passed away. They say as a result of the lingering wounds that he's been dealing with ever since that attack. Ken Silva, Headline USA, with the report. Jim Copenhaver has died at the age of 76 years old, one of the two men who had survived those gunshot wounds. In addition to the president of the United States that day, July 13th, 2024. So some news today. I'll keep an eye on this if we get any more developments on the subject, but that is the first reporting on it. I take it as accurate, given especially that he wrote the foreword to Ken Silva's book. Ken apparently knew him well enough and had him write the foreword to the book on the subject. So we have that today. We do have a lot of things to cover today. I want to talk about the president and his victories. We've had a big one when it comes to these hospitals that have been abusing children. There's been a number of hospitals across the country who have made a ton of money over these last years, abusing kids, convincing them they were born in the wrong body, and then taking money from their families under this kind of moral blackmail that if they didn't pay these hospitals, that the child would somehow die as a result of not being abused. It's all so sick. Luckily, the good news is the Trump administration has scored massive, massive victories here. But this is to the great consternation of the left, who wanted to keep that corrupt and cruel scheme going. And this week, there is an all-out panic that you and I are winning, that decency is winning.

that your prayers are being answered, that our votes are being fulfilled with wholesome and positive action. I've got the details on that and a lot more to get to all ahead on another busy edition of The Vince Show.

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8: The East Coast continues to get pounded by a major nor'easter as heavy rain and high winds hit the region. That's likely to last through the overnight hours. Meantime, Hurricane Nolo is moving away from Hawaii Island, but not before its effects are felt.
9: Hurricane Nolo, located to the south of the Big Island on this Saturday, likely to see the worst impacts there today. Tropical storm force winds, heavy rainfall, the potential for flooding.
8: That's National Hurricane Center Director Michael Brennan. Iran proposing a deal to reopen the Strait of Hormuz.
10: You know why? Because they're dying. You know why they're dying? Because they have no money coming in. Because they get their money from the Hormuz Strait.
8: President Trump rejecting the Iranian proposal. Earlier this week, the U.S. held indirect talks with Iran. 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
8: 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If you would check it out today, even if you don't get a chance to watch the whole thing, if you'd share it, I think it would help the people of Texas out quite a bit, because we spent a ton of time today going through all of the undercover footage that demonstrates how out of control and how sinister James Talafrico and all of the people around him are. And any assist you can give me in getting that story out would be of immense value. Thank you. Thank you very much. We talked about it at some length yesterday. I played some of the undercover audio for you. And it involves his various pastors at his nominally Presbyterian church saying things like, the virgin birth didn't occur. Jesus may not have been a real person. If he was a real person, he didn't die for you. He died for social justice, was the claim. And then there's another pastor at the church who says that the resurrection may not actually have happened. So you listen to all of that and you're, one, completely horrified, and two, you begin to think, this isn't a church. It's definitely not a Christian one. It doesn't share any of the beliefs of Christianity. So what is this? It's in a lot of ways, it's sickening, but I keep getting messages from people in Texas and they're like, Vince, this message is just not getting out. Other than on your radio show, other than on your podcast, other than just a few great American voices who've had a chance to break through in Texas, a lot of the media in the Lone Star State is consumed with dishonest nonsense about Talarico. They're claiming that he's just some great guy, or at least they're allowing their television networks to portray him that way in the form of political advertising that suggests he's some like decent human being, that he's a normal person. He's just, he's just one of these good old boy Texans. This is the way he's being presented. Am I wrong, Mike? He's like, this is it. This is the advertising.
19: No.
8: This is the advertising right now in Texas. It is shocking. Not only shocking how vile he is, it's shocking how few people know it. So we're on a mission to let everybody know the truth. That's the point. That's always the point of this show. We're on a mission to let everybody know the truth. And so if you'd help me with that endeavor, I'd be very grateful. Rumble.com/Vince for today's program on that subject. Now, let me talk about something that'll cheer you up. You ready? Big victory here. Big, big old victory. The President of the United States this week has successfully forced a bunch of these terrible so-called medical operations. These are really hospitals, but they've been abusing people for far too long. The Trump administration announced as they came in that they were going to go after medical facilities that were abusing children, trying to convince them they were born in the wrong body. That was the mission from the moment President Trump arrived back in office. And in the process, the United States Department of Justice has launched criminal investigations into these various venues. And we just got news this week that they have settled. A bunch of these hospitals have settled with the Trump administration. They are getting rid of, or already have gotten rid of, their child abuse operations. And they are now offering to pay the bills necessary to heal these children who've been mutilated and injected full of chemicals in the first place. Isn't that an amazing development? This should be one of the leading stories in the entire country right now. Headline, New York Times. Now, of course, as I go through this, you'll know immediately that this is all very angsty. The New York Times is upset about this. They love the child abuse operations, so that's the way the piece is written. Headline, hospitals shutter youth gender clinics. This is like calling an abortion mill an abortion clinic. You know what I mean? It's not actually for health. It's for destruction.
19: so we should be more honest about it. Hospitals shutter youth gender clinics in deal with Trump administration. Let me rewrite that. Trump administration reaches deal to shut down child abuse operations at leading hospitals. At least six major hospitals across the country have recently agreed to stop providing gender transition treatment to adolescents to end a wide-ranging Justice Department investigation into potential legal violations related to billing practices and consumer fraud. The wave of settlements includes hospitals in New York, Pennsylvania, Connecticut, states that have been supportive of access to treatments. Listen to the euphemisms there. The hospitals have agreed to pay fines, and several will provide free medical care to former patients who wish to treat side effects or to, quote unquote, detransition. Now, what are the side effects, New York Times? How about exploring that a little bit? What are the effects of telling somebody they were born in the wrong body, pumping them full of cross-sex hormones, chopping them up, leaving them permanent wounds that need to be tended to by the medical industry that's exploiting these poor humans? Any conversation on that? Or are you just grumpy that the president is getting rid of, quote, gender-affirming care? It's so crazy. This is, by the way, this is all an IQ test. This is, if you fall for this crap, you're a moron. I hate to tell you. You don't have to stay that way. You can get educated, get out of that situation. But this is a problem. And this is the New York Times, like a lot of these legacy media outlets, engaged in a form of Orwellian newspeak designed to conceal what's actually going on. It's a form of mind control meant to prevent you from having a clear understanding of the lives that are being destroyed by these practices. The New York Times continues, the agreements are a victory for the Trump administration. Yeah, and all decent people. The Trump administration, which has asserted that the potential harms of gender transition for young people outweigh any benefits. True. Also not true, the idea that you can even transition your gender to begin with. But insofar as you call these abuses, quote, gender transitions, yes, the harms 100% outweigh the non-existent benefits. The Trump administration also alleges hospitals have overbilled for transition treatments to make a profit. Well, sure, it's not medically necessary, and they're taking money out of people, and then they're financially dependent on the medical system forever after that. Since early 2025, the administration has applied an array of financial and legal pressures to healthcare providers, to stop treatments in 24 states that permit them. Well, that's great news. That's great news. 24 states. Many hospitals had already suspended the treatments, citing pressure from the administration. But legal experts and transgender advocates said the new deals with hospitals add a sense of finality. Now, that's overly optimistic, by the way, that this is over for good. The left wants to keep this going. Their intention is to figure out a way to do this no matter what, by any means necessary. They really want, of course, get President Trump out of office. They really want to get beyond anybody with Trump's politics at all being in the White House. So the second that occurs, if you end up with a President AOC, God forbid, then you know that this is going to be brought to a brand new level. This is even the New York Times knows better. This idea, oh, there's a sense of finality. No, they're putting the abuse operation on ice right now because they don't want the criminal consequences that the Trump administration was about to impose on them. In a statement on Friday, Attorney General Todd Blanche said the agreements show that hospitals that target children in these practices and then fraudulently obtain payment for the procedures will be held to account. He said the Justice Department was continuing to seek agreements with other hospitals. Now, most of the agreements have not been made public. The hospitals that reached agreements as of May and as recently as last week are the following. Texas Children's Hospital. Cleveland Clinic. Connecticut Children's Medical Center. Mount Sinai Health System. New York University, NYU, Langone Hospital. And the UPMC Children's Hospital of Pittsburgh. Representatives for some of the hospitals said they had reached settlements in order to avoid long legal battles with the federal government, as well as to avoid revealing personal data that the government has sought about their patients. Yeah, right. They're trying to protect their patients. Who's trying to protect these people as you harm them? You know, medical professionals, doctors, you take the Hippocratic Oath, distilled down to do no harm. What is this? This is harm. You know, a lot of countries on planet Earth don't do any of this garbage. A lot of them. We were talking earlier this hour about how too many countries have sold out their people and diminished their sovereignty, opened their borders, created chaos. Even those psychotic countries aren't doing this to children. So the Trump administration is delivering on your votes. This is good news. The Times continues, they say some critics have argued that the Justice Department was acting in bad faith. Nonsense, nonsense. Raising financial questions to intimidate hospitals into ending services that are permitted in their states and to carry out the Trump administration's policy goals. I'm sorry, hold on. The Justice Department is carrying out the president's policy goals? That's not a bad faith effort. That is the fulfillment of their constitutional obligation. This goes back to a fundamental misunderstanding on the left, or a form of straight up disinformation on the left, where they're actively misleading people. They pretend that the Justice Department sits outside of the constitutional bounds of our country, that it's another branch of government. Yeah, the founders didn't say that, but the Justice Department's independent entirely. No, the Justice Department falls under the executive branch, under the control of the President of the United States, because ultimately you are in charge. If you had a Justice Department outside of the realm of presidential control, it would mean that the Justice Department was not responsive to the voters. That the Justice Department existed outside of your control. This is nonsense. The founders didn't set it up that way. On purpose. And so when the Justice Department is following the orders of the President of the United States to pull out at the roots this destructive pattern of behavior against children, they are doing what we voted for. Meanwhile, the Department of Health and Human Services has also proposed a rule that would prevent any federal funding from going to hospitals that provide so-called gender treatments to adolescents. Though the rule has yet to take effect. These things take time. Others have criticized the hospitals. Who are they? Who's criticizing the hospitals? Comparing them to law firms and universities that agreed to Trump administration demands at the expense of patients, the New York Times lies. One advocacy group, Gender Liberation Movement, has organized protests in recent weeks at Mount Sinai and NYU Langone, two New York City hospitals that have reached agreements with the Justice Department. Raquel Willis, the organization's executive director, I have no idea if this is a man or a woman. This is one of the challenges of reading from these lefties in these pieces. Quote, it's devastating to watch one by one healthcare institutions that once cared for trans youth turn their backs on them. You are poison. They were not caring for these children. They were hurting them. That's not happening anymore. Thank God. You know, outside of NYU Langone this week, there was a big a protest of a number of mentally ill people standing in front of the building. How do I know this? I saw the video. There's video footage going around online. A bunch of people, relatively androgynous, kind of hard to make out if they're men or women. Many of them clearly have been undergoing various surgical interventions and cross-sex hormone injections for years. And they have dyed hair and exotic piercings, you know the type. So they're standing outside this NYU hospital, and they're injecting themselves in the middle of the street with cross-sex hormones, or what they claim to be. I assume they are. They're just they're clearly injecting themselves. They're putting these needles into their guts and plunging them in, and they're doing it as some sort of theatrical act of, quote, protest. And I think normal people see that, and they're filled with sadness. Sadness for the people who have succumbed to this notion that they were born in the wrong body. Sadness about the fact that we've reached a point in America where that many people can be misled into believing that they were born in the wrong body, that the way to handle that is these sort of embarrassing demonstrations in public, that the way to protest is to harm yourself? What? I mean, in the protest at its best form is about human enrichment, right? Protest is supposed to be about improving your lot in life, improving your community's situation, standing up with a righteous indignation against the forces of tyranny and telling them, no, you can't do this anymore. And our voice, our collective voices are going to fight back against that, right? That's what protest should be. But instead, you got a bunch of people who are standing in the middle of the street abusing themselves, trained to do that by lefties who believe, who advance this idea of body negativity. Body negativity. You are not perfect the way you are, is the message. You need gigantic corporate interventions. You need to spend a lot of money for the rest of your life. You need to be more miserable, is the message. I'm sorry, I'm not for any of that. I'm not for any of that. I want these people to be uplifted. I want them to be healthy. I want them to be comfortable in their own skin. I want them to recognize that they are a gift from God, that they were created in his likeness. I want them to recognize the fullness of their humanity and not fall for the lies that the left keeps telling. So President Trump's successes this week and the ensuing outrage from the left is a sign that we are winning, and we need to keep winning. More ahead on The Vince Show.
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18: He's got a microphone and he's not afraid to use it. 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
19: I guess we have some breaking news, but this is annoying. The Chinese are apparently going to send two more pandas to America, two giant, deadbeat, welfare-sucking, can't-live-without-human-intervention pandas. Why are they sending their problems to us? Why do we have to take care of the pandas? You know that a panda would not be alive were it not for human intervention? People see them and they're thinking, oh, look how cute they are. They're rolling around on their backs, sucking on bamboo shoots. Yeah, they don't do anything else. They can barely reproduce. You know, they kill their babies. You know that? Pandas roll over their own children. And so the only reason pandas get to live is because we keep rescuing them from their own demise. That's why Xi Jinping today announced that two giant pandas are being sent to Atlanta in the coming days, a gesture of goodwill towards the United States amid his high-stakes summit with President Trump, says the Washington Post. Ping, ping, and fu shuang. They're the latest additions to a cohort of pandas that China has transferred to America since 2024. You know, these pandas, I'm pretty convinced they're actually just spies. I think those panda cams are just another way for China to get eyeballs on America. I do not like the panda nonsense. But Vince, they attract so many visitors to the zoo. I don't care. Just keep them there. Why do we have to take your welfare pandas? I think China's just trying to help ask us to keep them alive. And pretending like it's some big gift. I'm not animal bashing. I'm specifically panda bashing. I love animals. Pandas, they're lucky they're still alive. Very lucky. And now they have to be our problem? No, I don't think so. I don't think so. President Trump should tell them no. Keep them out. Build the wall. No pandas. More ahead on The Vince Show.
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8: Of the woods yet. I'm Chris DeMeo, Fox News. The nor'easter continues to batter much of the East Coast. Heavy rain and high winds hitting the region. Fox Weather's Bob Van Dillen has more from Manasquan, New Jersey.
9: High water, that's been the big issue right around these areas. And we had a major flood. It was the fifth highest high tide in Manasquan history. Now the storms, I mean, it's just been parked offshore. It's been throttling the Jersey Shore now. This is the second night in a row. Now it looks like all the trending with the models edging it back across the Jersey Shore and kind of camped out there for all day, just winding around and then finally ejecting out by Monday. Biggest concern around here, yeah, it's the beach erosion, it's the coastal flooding, but it's the onset of the winds that are still going to be cranking. We're watching these winds gusting overnight to 60 miles per hour.
8: And the storm knocking out power to roughly 100,000 customers in the region. The storm claiming the life of a 56-year-old Brooklyn man when a tree fell on him. Meantime, Hurricane Nolo is taking aim at Hawaii. Sustained winds are 100 miles an hour, but it's expected to become a major hurricane by early in the morning. Meantime, Molo is still a powerful force storm with 145 winds off the Mexico coast. After Iran proposed a deal to reopen the Strait of Hormuz, President Trump rejected the offer.
10: President Trump says he is still open to negotiations, but he found that this proposal, the demands that Iran placed on the U.S. under it, to be too bold given the economic condition that Iran has put itself in. Listen.
11: What they want to do is immediately open the Hormuz Strait. You know why? Because they're dying. You know why they're dying? Because they have no money coming in. Because they get their money from the Hormuz Strait.
10: Now, President Trump says that his Chinese counterpart during this week's three-day state visit agrees that Iran should never have a nuclear weapon. But the president did not address whether the two spoke about alleged aid that...
8: Fox's Alexandria Hoff. 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
8: One of the greatest pitchers in baseball history, Justin Verlander, has called it a career. Fox's Jay Berman has more.
16: Verlander allowed 2 runs and 5 hits while striking out 6 in his 91-pitch outing against the Pirates, the final of his career. When he was taken out of the game, his 7-year-old daughter, Genevieve, met him on the mound. Needless to say, that's when the emotions got the best of everyone. Verlander finishes his career with a 3.33 ERA and 3,560 strikeouts, 8th on the career list. I'm Jay Berman, Fox News.
8: Controversial Twitch streamer Hassan Piker has been facing more controversy as he took the podium at Cornell University earlier this week.
10: He's now claiming MAGA supporters are terrified of the socialist movement. He says the socialist movement has the moral majority on their side as they make changes happen by, quote, demanding an end to the endless wars and the profiteering off of health care. Piker is endorsing socialist House candidate Daria Liza Avila Xavier. She was arrested while protesting Israeli Prime Minister Benjamin Netanyahu's visit to New York City. In an op-ed, she said in part, quote, "I refuse to allow a war criminal to roam the streets of our city unchallenged. I refuse to play host to a man who has overseen the slaughter or injury of more than 64,000 children in Gaza with American taxpayer dollars."
8: Fox's Christina Coleman. 4 people are dead after a helicopter crash just outside of Montreal. A spokesperson saying the chopper was reportedly experiencing difficulties before going down. The Transportation Safety Board of Canada is investigating. The nor'easter seems to be affecting ticket prices for Sunday's New York Giants game against the Tennessee Titans at MetLife Stadium. Upper-level seats starting as low as $14 to $21 on secondary markets. I'm Chris DeMeo. This is Fox News.
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0: from the Great Lakes on the other side of Erie. I'm Ryan Renker, your host tonight on Coast to Coast AM. Big show planned for you tonight. Blonde Milo Duquette on magic, the occult, and a topic I think a lot of people are interested in, Aleister Crowley. A lot of great ties to him. Is he misunderstood? Maybe is a question some people have been asking as of late. So we'll talk to Lon about that in the first half of the show. Second half, we're going to talk to Kathleen Reddy Diane, a medium, on messages from the other side and soulmates. Welcome into the show. Thank you for all the great emails. Ryan Renker at coasttocoastam.com is the email address. I do keep it up during the show, and I try to respond to messages during the break. And I got a couple of very interesting emails last night after the show, and there was one in particular that stands out from a Marine who worked Guantanamo Bay some couple decades ago. And he was telling me about all the different hauntings on the base there and what it was like working the military when the hauntings were happening. Whenever you have a military base and hauntings, it makes you wonder, is there secret technology that's being used? Is there something about that spot? Is it what's going on at the spot that attracts something out there that's paranormal? And I wish I could read the whole thing, but some of the things he mentioned, one day he was working the perimeter and he saw something he can't describe about the size of an elephant. He said he would hear footsteps and there'd be no one there. He said several hours could pass by and they wouldn't be able to account for the missing time. Really strange stuff there. Maybe that could be a show in the future. But I do like getting those types of emails, your experiences. Ryan Renker at coasttocoastam.com is how you do it. We're going to talk about Aleister Crowley and some of the history there. British occultist, magician, and author Lon Milo Duquette will join us after the break. I'm Ryan Renker on Coast to Coast AM. Don't go anywhere.
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0: And welcome back to Coast AM. I'm your host, Ryan Renker, and joining us here is a singer-songwriter, which I don't know how much of that plays into the creative side of his work, because he talks and writes about some really fascinating topics. Lon Milo Duquette, thank you so much for joining us here on Coast to Coast AM.
4: Well, thank you for having me, Ryan.
0: Do you have your guitar near you? Are we going to hear some music tonight?
4: You are not.
0: It's a little bit late. You'd wake up other people in the house. I know how that goes. My office in the basement is directly below the master bedroom, so my wife sometimes will let me know if I'm getting too animated or too loud at night. So I know how that goes. A guitar would be off limits.
4: Yes.
0: I think something that maybe as an American I need to figure out, because when I listen to the Ozzy Osbourne song, Black Sabbath, Mr. Crowley, but I understand, is it Crowley? How's the correct way to pronounce Aleister Crowley or Aleister Crowley?
4: Well, the way Aleister Crowley pronounced it was Crowley, and he said it rhymes with holy.
0: Okay.
4: Yeah.
0: Got
4: and
0: it.
4: Actually, Ozzy's song really didn't have anything to do with Aleister Crowley.
0: Well, when you hear it, you think, oh, okay, yeah. Yeah. Some of the lyrics line up. It makes it look like it is, at
4: you
0: least.
4: You know, it was. It's a great song, but Ozzy didn't know that much about Crowley, except that he was kind of a spooky character. So that was enough.
0: Do most people, is that like, most people, they don't know a lot. Is he misunderstood, Aleister Crowley?
4: Oh, my heavens, yes. Not that he wasn't a wild and crazy guy, okay, but he purposefully sort of cultivated this super dark persona, thinking that everybody was, anybody who counted and was smart enough kind of to see what he was getting at would instantly sort of see through that persona. And those who were easily frightened, he more or less didn't have any use for them anyway, kind of thing.
0: Let's talk about the lore behind him, because there is a lot of lore. What's true and what's not? What do people need to know about Aleister Crowley?
4: Oh, well, that it's unlikely that he ever committed a crime of any kind. He was probably the most vilified character of the 20th century. And he, like I said, he sort of cultivated a infamous persona. But he was a serious occultist in his own way. He was just a very wild and unorthodox holy man. If he would have been alive today, instead of cultivating his great work and everything else in the first half of the 20th century, if he had been alive today, people wouldn't have given him another thought. Most everything, including his bisexuality, in those days could land you in jail. And, as a serious, spiritual explorer, he was right up there. And, there were very, very, very few people kind of on the cutting edge of mind exploration and things like that. There were very few people could appreciate him at the time. And so he sort of lived an artist's bohemian kind of lifestyle, and was out in the open about it.
0: Right.
4: And the fact that he studied the spiritual art form and the spiritual discipline of ceremonial magic, which in most people's mind, especially in the day, meant black magic, anything that wasn't sort of mainstream spiritual disciplines and belief was immediately suspect as being black magic.
0: Well, can you give an example of that?
4: Well, sure. There's a very common Eastern tantric technique that is just a normal tantric technique of Tibet, Nepal, India, that actually encountered the act of sexual orgasm. And but in those days, you couldn't discuss things like, you couldn't even have you know, explicit pictures in medical journals in those days. But the fact that in the ecstasy of orgasm, in a devotional, in a kind of a devotional way, Crowley called that the sacrifice of a baby. Okay,
0: no.
4: if you had sex without having a, without it resulting in a baby, and Crowley wanted to write about it, he thinly disguised it as saying, you know, oh, I sacrificed 124 babies in 1 year. At least that's what my diaries say.
0: And, well, let me mention this, because I'm a pretty square dude, and I know it's 2026. I wouldn't be able to pick up on that. The innuendo, even today, would be tough. Were people, did they understand that at the time, what he was talking about?
4: No. And he overestimated the intelligence of his audience. Okay. And if he is guilty of anything, it was incredibly poor judgment.
0: And, right. So people would take it literally? Is that what they would see that and they would take it literally, and that kind of added to the mystery behind him?
4: Yes. And another good example is Crowley was a world-class mountaineer. As a matter of fact, he has several mountain Himalayan mountain climbing records, especially the days camping at certain altitudes that still hold. You can look him up in, you know, the Crowley expeditions. But two of his native porters died on one of the expeditions. And word got back to England I guess would say his enemies, and they said that he murdered them and ate them. Okay, he murdered. The rumor was he murdered and ate his two Sherpas. Okay, when he got back to India after the expedition, some reporters asked him, is it true you killed and ate two of your Sherpas? And Crowley, thinking that is, you know, such an absurd thing to say, he said, oh, yes, so, you know, you get very hungry at those altitudes. And he figured everybody would get the joke, but they didn't. Okay, and that Sherpa eating incident followed him the rest of his life. Now, there's a very, very scholarly and very fair and balanced biography of Crowley that has come out in the last 10 years or so. It's called Perder Rabo, and by Richard Kaczynski, Dr. Richard Kaczynski. And anything that you would care to read about Crowley to explain and disabuse many of the more absurd rumors about him, you can find dispelled in that modern biography.
0: Okay, it's interesting to think that media and press were going to him for comment. So was he like a celebrity? Was it the reporters, almost like TMZ would today, would go to a celebrity looking for comment. Was it in that context?
4: Almost in that context, because he was flamboyant. He was rich. He inherited a whole lot of money. He was already a published and acclaimed poet. And
0: he could sell newspapers.
4: Yes. And in those days, they had what they called yellow journalism, which was, sensationalist tabloid kind of things. And they found anything with Crowley's name on the headlines sold newspapers. And for a long while, he seemed to enjoy that. In a way, it did help attract to him those people that really kind of did understand the depth of his philosophical and magical work. So,
0: well, I guess with they read the headlines and some understand it, some don't. Does that mean he had followers? Did he have people that looked at him as a religious leader, a social leader? Did he have almost not necessarily cult-like, but maybe I should ask it. Was there some sort of following that way?
4: Yes, he had a small following, including one of the most famous military men of Great Britain, General Fuller,

0: Crowley. It's fiction, but it's based on the wizard war, if you will, of the breakup of the Hermetic Order of the Golden Dawn, when Crowley was just sort of a wide-eyed, flamboyant yet kind of innocent catalyst that helped start and eventually end the Golden Dawn. So that's the new book I'm excited about, and I haven't. It's only the second novel I've ever done, because I write nonfiction books about Crowley and Crowley's different magic, and this is the first novel.
1: So this is Young Aleister Crowley is the name of the book, correct?
0: Yes, and it was written as a treatment for a feature film, which is moving forward. It's been optioned.
1: Oh. Yeah. Congratulations on that. That's neat. Aleister Crowley in The Magician's Revolt is the name of the book. If people wanted to search for it, I'd find it online. Another interesting question. I got this email question twice, and the question was, Aleister Crowley, was he a British spy?
0: Yes. I wasn't there, so I can only... I can only be so confident in that. There is a book that's well researched, the author's name is Spence. Now, a few years back on Masterpiece Theater, Sam Neill played, the part of Riley, Ace of Spies, the most famous English spy of the first World War. Spence also wrote a book called Aleister Crowley, Secret Agent 666.
1: Okay.
0: And in those days, the British intelligence wasn't a well-funded government program. They recruited amateur spies. Okay. Mm-hmm. People who could travel on their own nickel and traveled in circles that would give them access to important information. It appears right. that Crowley was, recruited in, Cambridge. During his early college days, and it seemed that he and Sidney Reilly were in the same European capitals at the same time, in the same years, in the same months, for a number of consecutive years at the start of World War I. Also, Crowley lived in the United States. He lived in New York and got a job as a German propaganda newspaper. It was Crowley's editorials that, during World War I, the United States was dangerously close to coming in into World War I on Germany's side. Okay. And it appears that Crowley's job was to do everything he could from a disinformation campaign to bring America in on England's side. And so,
1: but he was writing for a German propaganda paper, so he did it from that side of it.
0: Well, he wrote such outrageous and insane editorials, pro-German editorials, to make Germany sound even more insane and bent on world domination than they actually were. So it was Crowley's articles that members of Congress were shaking in the air to bring America in on England's side.
1: Wow. Author Lon Milo Duquette, you can find his book Young Aleister Crowley and the Magician's Revolt online if you do a search.

excited to see that got picked up and optioned for a movie, which is always cool to be kind of get that inside information. We're going to talk more about Aleister Crowley coming up after the break. And if you have any questions, we'll take some of your calls in the second hour. But feel free to email me, Ryan Recker at coasttocoastam.com. Any questions for Lon, feel free to message me those. I try to incorporate them. Like that British spy, I had multiple people email me wanting to talk about that. So I have a few more coming up on Coast to Coast AM. Don't go anywhere.

0: Coast to Coast. We'll be right back. Don't go away. This is 570 KLIF.
1: We'll recap the Cowboys-Ravens game with our Cowboys correspondent John Ingham at 8:20. 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I'm Sybil Summers. Clayton Neville returns. Julie DeHardy has traffic. And our chief meteorologist Brad Barton has weather on the fives. Monday, 5 until 9 on DFW's Morning News on 570 KLIF and 96.3 FM HD2.
2: Valentine. The nor'easter is expected to pick up steam overnight as it rapidly deepens over warm Atlantic waters and moves closer to the coast. New Jersey's Governor Mikey Sherrill warning residents don't be fooled by the current lull.
3: Make sure you are prepared, and our emergency crews remain in close contact across the state with many of our county emergency centers. 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
2: At least one storm-related death. New York City police say a 56-year-old Brooklyn man died when a tree fell on him. Hurricane Nola is tracking just south of the Hawaiian Islands, packing 90-mile-per-hour winds. Dr. Michael Brennan is director of the National Hurricane Center.
4: Hurricane Nola, located to the south of the Big Island on this Saturday, likely to see the worst impacts there today. Tropical storm force winds, heavy rainfall, the potential for flooding, so be in your safe place.
2: It's beginning to slowly edge westward away from the Big Island. 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
1: Well, when I hear that author Lon Milo Duquette says these lyrics don't make a lot of sense compared to the reality of Mr. Crowley, as Ozzy would say. Aleister Crowley is the subject of what we're talking about here tonight. I'll tell you, that's a song a lot of people like. I think people were waiting for us to play that, so it has to be the first song out of the gate. 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Lon Milo Duquette is our guest. Aleister Crowley is the topic. We'll continue this after the break. I'm Ryan Recker on Coast to Coast AM. 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
1: 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I'm Ryan Recker. 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Lon Milo Duquette is our guest in his new book, Young Aleister Crowley in the Magician's Revolt. You can find that online. Lon, I have a few email questions for you. You know, one person was asking about the time frame. So Aleister Crowley died 1947. He was in his 70s when he died. Did you ever meet any of his family members during your life, talk to people that knew him?
7: Oh, I've talked to plenty of people that knew him. As a matter of fact, I was kind of superstitious and, you know, scared about what I heard about Aleister Crowley, because you hear and read good things, but mostly you hear and read horrible things like that, baby eating and things like that. But I was really lucky enough in the early 1970s to meet and well, first of all, two of Crowley's students, Grady L. McMurtry, who was the only American to be able to visit personally with Crowley during World War II, and because he was a lieutenant in the U.S. Army, he had a Jeep and could go visit Crowley. He was an initiate of Crowley's order, the Ordo Templi Orientis, in Los Angeles. And so I met Grady and his wife Phyllis, who was had never met Crowley but had written Crowley since the late 30s. She's an American too. And at the time they were married, and I met both of them, and they were able to answer my questions directly. Did he eat babies? You know, is it true he ate babies? And, you know, after they stopped laughing, you know, they sort of took me by the hand and walked me through it. Then I also was met and was friends with and on a pretty regular basis in the early 80s. I think I met him in 1979. Francis Israel Rigardi, who wasn't exactly a neighbor of mine, but he was just over the hill in Studio City at the time. And he was Aleister Crowley's private secretary in the 1920s. And okay. He was one of the only, at the time, Crowley biographers. And I could ask him straightforward questions. And just knowing those three people, plus Helen Parsons Smith, who was had been married to Jack Parsons of Strange Angel fame, the rocket scientist. There's a crater on the moon named after him. He invented jet powered takeoff. And so I met his widow, Helen, and she became our close family friend until her death. And so I was able to put a personal face on all of these otherwise fabled characters. And
1: Well, when you talk to them, do you kind of get this feeling he was more satirical in the sense that, you know, he played off of the impression that he had, gave this wrong impression because it was much larger than life type of feeling? Or and going back to the magic that was in him, the magician side, some people believe he had some sort of special power. There was something special with him on that side. So did he just have this giant appearance, or was there something more to it?
7: Oh, magic. We all have this magic power within us. Ask any self-help person. We've all got the magic. Magic is I would say it's a spiritual art form that does deal with the unseen powers and abilities inherent in every human being, if they would only wake up enough to see what kind of a wonderful spiritual entity they really are. So his magic was quite quite serious. And for those who knew him, he took the disciplines and the literature of his magic quite seriously. So he wasn't he no longer had to put on a false persona for his personal students at all. He was quite in his own way a guru kind of character, not so much he didn't want cult members. Okay. Mm-hmm. He thought that attitude was too subservient to for someone who was learning to discover and do their own true will. And so he was quite serious. Now there are those that would for a time hang on his every word, like the characters in The Life of Brian. I have his shoe, he gave us his sandal, but that didn't last long around Crowley, because he really wanted you to settle into self-discovery. And his whole thing about do what thou wilt shall be the whole of the law is more or less just a sublime philosophy that every one of us, you and me and everybody, every monad of consciousness is here because we need to be here. We wouldn't even be sucking our breath in and out unless there was something in this universe that we need to do that can only be done by us. And it's our job to find out what that is and do it. And he was quite frank about saying, if you discover what that is, that's your will. And that's what you're here to do. So do it. Okay. And if you find out what that is, that's exactly the same thing that people for the last few thousand years have been trying to say is God's will. And he says it's a whole lot easier to find out what your will is than it is to try to guess what a God's will is for you and then attempt to cooperate with that. No, find out what you're here to do, because everybody's got that job.
1: And well, it's kind of playing off of that. And when you look at what he's saying there, and, especially during that time frame, late 1800s, early 1900s, when you hear things like that, which is, forget about God's will. You can have your own will. You just have to find out what it is. I think when people hear things like that, they'll say, okay, and he's a magician, dark magic, the dark arts. He's kind of tipping his toe, or even going even further, fully embracing the dark magic side of things. Is that true, or is that just part of the lore behind him?
7: Well, that's part of the superstition that people would project on something they don't understand. Yeah. Mm-hmm.
1: So that when people see that, and he kind of did his own thing, from what I understand, he kind of rejected Christianity. So organized religion, things like that, he wasn't into. So was he, is rejection the right word, or was he against it? How was his relationship with, let's say, other religions?
7: Well, as far as the modern, his parents were Plymouth Brethren, mm-hmm. which was a kind of a Protestant cult. He was against ignorance and superstition, no matter what form it took. As far as the mystical and ethical teachings of Jesus, he had no problem with that whatsoever. As a matter of fact, Crowley's magic is sort of Kabbalah-based, which is, in a sense, Jewish mysticism. And so the idea of the divine and the consciousness of the singularity of Godhead and all of that was all just perfectly fit in with Crowley's thing. What didn't fit in with Crowley's things is fear and superstition and anything that would sort of even hint of being a death cult of some kind. And the idea of the much of Crowley's nomenclature and the words that he used and the imagery that he used and the metaphors that he used were Christian metaphors, including his identity as the beast 666.
1: Right.
7: This is,
1: yeah.
7: This is another thing. It's simply an interpretation or the misinterpretation of the last couple thousand years over that those particular verses in the book of the Revelation. And not that he had any problem with the book of the Revelation. He had a big problem with the interpretation of it. And he saw that ages go in cycles. And in a sense, the Christian era brought in a new cycle of human consciousness and religious spiritual consciousness. And just as it took over an older age, that will be overtaken too in the normal course of human mental evolution. You know, in that last 2,000 years, we figured that the sun doesn't go up and down; it's the Earth that turns around. You know, that's pretty fundamental stuff. But it did characterize that misconception, characterize the whole religious formula of a couple thousand years, and now we know the sun stays on all the time, and so we more or less. In the back of our minds, realize that we stay on all the time, and that death and winter are just the shifting of a shadow. And so, in that way of looking at things, using a vocabulary of images that were already there, that we're already used to seeing, he identified with 666, which is actually the Hebrew Kabbalistic number of the sun itself.
1: Was he a numerologist? Some people were asking.
7: Yes. He was a Kabbalistic a numerologist, and to a degree I am too. I've written two books called The Chicken Kabbalah and The Son of Chicken Kabbalah, if you want to be introduced to that concept.
1: Well, another question that people wanted me to bring up was the guitarist for Led Zeppelin, Jimmy Page. Did he buy Aleister Crowley's home?
7: Yes, he owned it for a while. And it's recently been, it burned down about 10 years ago for the second or third time. But it's been completely restored and is a Scottish... What do they call it when it's like a national monument? It's been totally
1: redone. Just a historic landmark or something.
7: Landmark. Yeah.
1: So okay, it burned down multiple times. That's a bad sign, I think.
7: Well, you know, it's funny in. One of Crowley's received books, you know, he wrote a lot of books, so he just him writing it, but he wrote a few books in sort of a trance state, and one of them talks about his house being burned down two or three times. and it was.
1: So it's like a prediction. Oh, boy.
7: Yeah, and it's, but it'll always come back, he says. And it has, even better than it was. I visited there before it was burned down the second time.
1: Yeah, and, wow.
7: And yeah,
1: that's Jimmy interesting Page, to predict that.
7: Yeah, Jimmy Page is a big collector of Crowley's works. And, of course, yeah. The Beatles put Crowley on the cover of Sgt. Pepper's.
1: So. Oh, that's right. Okay, well, do you want to take some questions from listeners in the next hour?
7: Sure.
1: A famous magician, you may know one thing about Aleister Crowley, and the truth may be a completely different thing. So ask your questions to author Lon Milo Duquette. I'm Ryan Recker. If you want to email your question, you can do that too. RyanRecker at coasttocoastam.com. The Jimmy Page connection has come through a few times in my email. I'm sure there's a lot of other pop culture references we can bring up about it, but it would be best for you just call in and you can talk about it with our guest, Lon Milo Duquette, on Coast to Coast AM. Don't go anywhere.

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5: Easter to intensify. I'm Deborah Valentine, Fox News. Coastal communities across the Northeast are bracing as severe weather conditions slam their communities from a rare September nor'easter. Fox Weather's Bob Van Dillen is in Manasquan, New Jersey.
6: High water, that's been the big issue right around these areas. And we had a major flood. It was the fifth highest high tide in Manasquan history. Now the storms, I mean, it's just been parked offshore. It's been throttling the Jersey Shore now. This is the second night in a row. Now it looks like all the trending with the models edging it back across the Jersey Shore. It kind of camped out there for all day, just winding around, and then finally ejecting out by Monday. Biggest concern around here, yeah, it's the beach erosion, it's the coastal flooding, but it's the onset of the winds that are still going to be cranking. We're watching these winds gusting overnight to 60 miles per hour.
5: At least one death is reported due to the nor'easter. A 56-year-old Brooklyn, New York man died when a tree fell on him. Power outages, flight delays, and flooding all reported. Hurricane Nolo is bringing dangerous winds and flooding as it passes south of Hawaii's Big Island. Fox Weather's Robert Ray is in Waiohinu with the latest.
7: Breaking news right here, and this is Waiohinu, and it is just rushing water down our roadways. This is what we feared, but unfortunately, debris, rocks are all coming down here, and this entire roadway, this town, has water rushing through the streets. Unfortunately, all this water coming down mountainsides, it has nowhere to go. These are similar scenes to what happened during Hurricane Lala just about 5 weeks ago, and there is no wind where we're at, but extremely heavy rain, and this is part of that onslaught of rain that we were talking about, the 20 inches or so.
5: Hurricane Nolo follows Hurricane Lowell in early September and Hurricane Lala in August. Tropical Storm Moke also dumped significant rain on the island following Hurricane Lala. 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
5: A report from Reuters says hacker group Shiny Hunters has access to key FBI information from the agency's job site. The FBI claims it's actively and aggressively investigating. Fox's David Spunt has more from Washington.
15: According to Reuters, the digital extortion group called Shiny Hunters says it breached FBI employment files, stealing personal information of current, former, and even prospective FBI employees. Reuters also reports the group claims to have access to specific names and job descriptions involving work in intelligence and counter-espionage spaces. News of the breach first reported by independent outlet 404 Media. Bureau officials tell Fox News they're aware of a cyber criminal enterprise group claiming a compromise of the FBI jobs website. The group reportedly says the hack was not financially motivated. Instead, it apparently wants the FBI to take down a bureau bulletin criticizing the hacking group from earlier this year.
5: The FBI issued a statement about the attack saying they are working closely with third-party providers to help mitigate risks. A civilian is in custody after reportedly breaking through a barrier at MacDill Air Force Base in Florida. Fox's Chris DeMeo has the latest.
16: The assailant violently engaged the base's security personnel, according to reports. Fox 13 says the civilian got into an argument with security, which escalated and left one officer with non-life-threatening injuries. The base not specifying what led to the attack. Base security took the assailant into custody. An investigation is ongoing. MacDill is the headquarters of U.S. Central Command. Chris DeMeo, Fox News.
5: Police say that five people were shot at a house party in Arlington, Virginia, early Saturday. All five victims are hospitalized. One woman is reported in serious but stable condition. No arrests are reported. The relationship between the shooter and the party goers has not yet been made public. An investigation is ongoing. I'm Deborah Valentine. This is Fox News.
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1: Well, what kind of questions do you have for our guest, Lon Milo Duquette? Our topic here was the British cultist and magician, Aleister Crowley. And there's a lot of lore behind him, some of it true, some of it not. It seems like there's a lot of it not true. And it's kind of interesting, the part that he played in history and magic, at least for that time period. Maybe you have some questions. Call them in. We'll take those over the course of the next hour. I'm looking forward to seeing some of those. A couple of stories at coasttocoastam.com. Which is kind of interesting. I saw that there was a teenager that can time travel through the memories of his life. I wondered if we all time travel that way. If you go back and think about deeply something that's happened in your life, and then next thing you know, it's like 10 minutes later, and you just realized your eyes glossed over, and you're just on your own trip through your mind. Don't we all do that? But apparently this kid could go back to like 3 years old, which is pretty remarkable. If you think about your earliest memory, a lot of times you can't go back that far, but this teenager can. Interesting story at coasttocoastam.com, along with some other great stories you can find right there. We'll talk more Aleister Crowley, get your questions. I'll try to get some of your email questions into Ryan Recker at coasttocoastam.com. That is coming up next on Coast to Coast AM.
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1: And welcome back to Coast AM. I'm your host, Ryan Recker. If you want to email me, ryanrecker at coasttocoastam.com. I try to go through those during the break. Our guest here is an author, and he wrote a new book called Young Aleister Crowley in the Magician's Revolt, which is getting great reviews, by the way. I did a quick little search for it, and we're looking at close to 5 stars, 4.7 out of 5 stars. online, which is quite the feat when you have lots of ratings and reviews. If you have just maybe two or three reviews and it's that high, you could be skeptical. But when you have as many reviews on this and it's still that high, it goes to show you it's a good book. Lon Milo Duquette, thank you for joining us here tonight. Are you ready to take some calls from listeners?
6: Oh, I hope so.
1: I hope so, too. I mean, I got some good email questions. We can do those, too. How about we start with east of the Rockies? Jeff is in Michigan, where I'm at as well. Jeff, you're on Coast to Coast AM. Go ahead.
7: Oh, thank you, Mr. Ricker, for taking my call. Crowley, ask your guest, or I'm asking your guest, if he thinks Aleister Crowley or any of his followers, if they had one available, if they would have probably used something like an electromagnetic wave Ouija board.
6: Well, you know, that's a very interesting question. You know, I wouldn't doubt that they would at least want to experiment with any of the technology that was available to them at that time. There's nothing I can point to that would indicate to me that any of them were into any of the sort of Wellville kind of, you know, electric enemas and things like that. But Crowley did use the Ouija board. As a matter of fact, there's a relatively new book called Aleister Crowley and the Ouija Board by Jerry Cornelius. And I wouldn't doubt it. Okay. And I don't think Crowley would discourage exploration like that.
1: Okay, great. Thank you very much. You know, one email question I thought was kind of interesting, and, you know, your book, Young Aleister Crowley and the Magician's Revolt, you said, has been picked up and optioned for a movie. Sometimes you know how that goes. If it gets picked up, option doesn't necessarily mean it makes it all the way through the process. But
6: absolutely,
1: still,
6: and I'll believe it when I see it, you know.
1: In your mind, do you have an actor that would play him perfectly?
6: Well... not any that are living.
1: Okay, let's say any actor in the history of acting. Who would be the perfect person to portray him?
6: Johnny Depp.
1: Really? Well, he's alive. I mean,
6: yeah, he's
1: Johnny
6: alive.
1: Depp still.
6: Alan, many years ago when we were chopping the screenplay around, Alan Rickman, the great British actor, Alan Rickman.
1: Fantastic.
6: Yeah, signed a letter of intent to play Crowley.
1: Really?
6: Yes. And
1: I didn't know that.
6: But that was, now we're looking 20 years ago, because I've been working on this project a long time.
1: Is that right? It's been that long. Well, I hope for you that it gets through. Let's take another call. Let's go on the wild card line. Mark is in California. Mark, you're on Coast to Coast AM. Go ahead.
8: Yeah, hi, you guys. I was wondering if the author can mention anything about Crowley's connection to Alan Dulles when he was CIA, director in 1951, and the LSD and the Sandoz Corporation that was manufacturing the LSD. Also, the IG Farben connection, because their upper management was very much into Tibetan occultism with... Otto Kahn, and also I believe Crowley was the Grand Master of the Templars Lodge in England, and also his real name, I believe it's a Jewish name. His Aleister Crowley is not his real name, and now listen off air to that.
6: Okay, thanks. Okay. Yeah, his full name was Edward Alexander Crowley. That was his given name. I don't know if we could characterize him as the head of the Knights Templar in England. He was a Freemason. I believe Alan Dulles mm-hmm. and psychedelic explorations and experiments and interest in remote viewing and things like that came just a few years after Crowley's death. He hadn't really been involved with what would later become MI5, MI6, for quite a number of years. Although when he died in 1947, they found a letter from the then head of British intelligence of some kind, I think perhaps naval intelligence, requesting the honor of his or the pleasure of his company or his presence at a meeting. Now, why Crowley chose to carry that around, Crowley never, ever, ever even suggested that he was working for British intelligence. All of the if he indeed was, he carried that secret to his death. And Mr. Spence, the guy who wrote Aleister Crowley 666, seems to have come up with enough evidence that makes that more than highly likely, though. Okay. Crowley always did insist that he was never disloyal to the British government. As a matter of fact, did everything he could on its behalf.
1: Another question that came in through the email, and they wanted to talk about his time in Egypt after he married Rose. He said that was a bizarre period. Have you studied that time?
6: Yes, as a matter of fact, there's a scene in the new book, the young Aleister Crowley, of him and Rose in Egypt. Yes, and it's a very fascinating story. Crowley and Rose were on their honeymoon. Now, Crowley had, after the, I guess we'd call it the Wizard War of the Golden Dawn, Crowley decided to just give magic a break for a while. He went up to Scotland to golf with his friend Gerald Kelly. And Rose was Gerald Kelly's sister, and they married in Scotland. And he wanted to make love to her under every romantic moon in the world. Okay, he was such a
1: romantic.
6: Such a romantic. And he took her to Cairo, where they conceived a child. And according to some report, they did spend a night in the king's chamber of the Great Pyramid. And according to the great cultist here, David Hulse, they conceived the child in the Great Pyramid. Because the timing of the pregnancy would indicate that it was at least the same week they spent the night in the king's chamber.
1: Okay, that's a story. Could you imagine having that story as an adult where you were conceived in your... Is that child still alive today?
6: No. That child died... Rose, in those days, she failed to sterilize the milk nipple, milk bottle nipple.
1: Okay.
6: Yeah. And it was one of the big traumas of Crowley's life, was losing her.
1: It's terrible.
6: But anyway, yes. And Rose started to fall into trances. Now, she wasn't an occultist at all, not interested in magic. And she started to fall into trances and told Crowley back at their hotel room that that the gods had a message for Crowley, that they were mad at him for snubbing them. Crowley questioned her, and that led to the supreme invocation of Horus in that hotel room, and the writing of Crowley's famous Book of the Law, the channeling of the Book of the Law. Rose helped channel that. So, yeah, that was a very important event in Crowley's life, that Cairo event.
1: Yeah. Well, let me go west of the Rockies, and we'll talk to Kai, who's in Alaska. You're on Coast to Coast AM with Lon Milo Duquette. Go ahead with your comment or question.
9: Hello. I have two questions. The one question, I'd like you to set the story straight. Was Barbara Bush Aleister Crowley's daughter?
6: No.
1: Is that a new one for you, Lon, or have you heard that before?
6: Oh, I've heard it before, and she looks so much like Crowley.
1: Okay, so there's no truth to that.
6: Actually, there was enough degree separation between Barbara Bush's mother and Crowley to make that not only unlikely but impossible.

0: Eddie is in Tennessee. You're on Coast to Coast AM. Go ahead.
1: Yes, thank you. Thank you for Donna for taking my call, and thank you for this wonderful show there, Ryan. And I wanted to ask the guest there if the connection possibly with him and Harry Houdini and what he thought about Harry Houdini. And, you know, it's kind of weird. You know, I never really knew about his Aleister Crowley's magic. I always knew that he was an occultist. But they said, like, the last thing he said before he died were that he said, I'm perplexed. Satan, get out. You know, and I'm thinking, you know, you're an occultist. And, you know, I would assume you'd have a better relationship with Satan and Jesus Christ. And that's just kind of, I just want to know what his comment would be.
2: Okay. Well, let me set that one straight. There was no one in Crowley's room at the time he died. So reports that he said anything are totally unsubstantiated. So, knowing Crowley as much as I do, never having met him, I think it'd be highly unlikely that he would say that. But there was no one with him, so no one can truthfully say, quote his last words, no matter what they were.
0: Okay.
2: And what was the first part of the question, Eddie?
1: About Harry Houdini.
2: Harry Houdini.
1: You said Alistair, he lived in the United States, and Harry Houdini was in the United States in Michigan area. And
2: right,
1: I just wondered if their paths ever...
2: If they ever met in passing. I truly don't know. Dr. Kaczynski would probably know the exact whereabouts and stuff. But I do know that Aleister Crowley and Harry Houdini were both very skeptical of mediums and fraudulent mediums. And they both held them in not only superstition, but a level of contempt. And so I do know that the two men did have that in common, and the two men were also Freemasons. So,
0: you know, the interesting thing, thank you very much for the call, Eddie. There was a, from Flint, Michigan, Kenny emailed in and wanted to ask about the English Freemasons. So was he one of the leaders of that organization?
2: No.
0: No.
2: No. Okay. As a matter of fact, he was a Sir No, Scottish Rite Mason. Masonry's a very varied, many organizations, and almost all of them don't recognize each other.
0: Sure. Real quick, because we only have about a minute here. Someone else was asking about other rock stars that may have drew inspiration from Aleister Crowley. Do any come to mind?
2: Well, John Lennon was certainly a fan enough to put him on along with the other people that he liked, the Beatles liked, on the cover of that. Let's see, who else? We've got, that's all I can think of. Yeah.
0: Well, we played the Van Halen song, and someone emailed in and said, David Lee Roth in interviews mentions the same beliefs as Crowley. Were there any connections there, they were wondering?
2: Well, Crowley's beliefs, or Thelema, is very popular nowadays, and all sorts of people who don't claim to be, you know, practicing magicians are very attracted to the philosophical end of Thelema. So totally understandable.
0: Okay.
2: Yeah.
0: It could be. Yeah. Lon Milo Duquette is our guest. His new book, Young Aleister Crowley in The Magician's Revolt. You can find that online, getting great reviews. We have another half hour. You can ask your questions directly to him after the break on Coast to Coast AM. Don't go anywhere.

0: Coast to Coast will be right back. Don't go away. This is 570 KLIF.
1: We'll recap the Cowboys-Ravens game with our Cowboys correspondent John Ingham at 8:20. 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I'm Sybil Summers. Clayton Neville returns, Julie DeHardy has traffic, and our chief meteorologist Brad Barton has weather on the fives. 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
2: I'm Chris DeMeo. The East Coast continues to get pounded by a major nor'easter as heavy rain and high winds hit the region. Meantime, Hurricane Nolo is moving away from Hawaii Island, but not before its effects are felt.
3: Hurricane Nolo, located to the south of the Big Island on this Saturday, likely to see the worst impacts there today. Tropical storm force winds, heavy rainfall, the potential for flooding.
2: National Hurricane Center Director Michael Brennan. President Trump weighing in on this week's meeting with China's President Xi and on whether the issue of Taiwan was discussed.
4: Right now, it's, you know, fine. It's just moving along. But we didn't spend a lot of time talking about Taiwan. He understands very much how I feel.
2: The president speaking with reporters earlier on Saturday. 17 people reported killed in a mass shooting in South Africa. The motive is unknown. 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
1: Well, how about that? Bowie did a song about Aleister Crowley. If you have David Bowie's song about you, that's pretty neat. If you want to email the show, Ryan Recker at coasttocoastam.com is how you do it. Our guest here for one more segment, you can call in and ask questions to Lon Milo Duquette. And one of the nice things about it is there's a lot of questions about Aleister Crowley. We spent the full first hour talking about him, and maybe you have some questions. I've been getting a lot of email questions, and I've been trying to read those when we have time. We got a lot of people lined up, but I think we have maybe one wild card line open. So feel free to call in now would be your best chance to do that. All right. If you are not subscribed to the Coast to Coast AM YouTube channel, it's free. And what I like about it is that once we post something on there, it's there for you to share. It's easy to press play. If sometimes you have people that say, oh, I missed the show. Oh, what were they talking about? Maybe you find, as part of your research, you just want to look for certain things. You can go to the Coast to Coast AM YouTube, type in what you're looking for. Maybe there's a part of the show that's already curated for you. And you can share it easily with friends that way because of the YouTube button. All right. Give it a try. Coast to Coast AM on YouTube. Lon Milo Duquette, our guest, in his book, Young Aleister Crowley and the Magician's Revolt. That's the new book that's out, getting great reviews. We will continue with him after the break on Coast to Coast AM.
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1: And welcome back to Coast AM. I'm Ryan Recker. Thank you for all the messages here. Our guest is Lon Milo Duquette, and his latest book, Young Aleister Crowley, you can find online and getting great reviews. Lon, are you ready to take some more questions from callers?
4: I think so, yes.
1: Great. How about we start on the wild card line, and Derek is in Lowell, Massachusetts. Derek, you're on Coast to Coast AM. Go ahead.
5: Hi, a really great show tonight. I got a quick question. I feel like this is kind of the most modern lore I can think of that might interest Coast listeners. But what do you think about the idea? You were talking about the Jimmy Page house earlier, the Beluskin house, and there's the rumor allegedly that Crowley lived, was doing the Abramelin rituals there to like summon demons or conjure entities or whatever. And when he had all these catastrophes happen, he left the house and apparently forgot to close the portal that's on the Loch Ness. And people say that allegedly maybe he let the Loch Ness in. And then along the same lines, he was summoning the entity Lamb that he drew, and it looks eerily similar to the gray aliens. So he died the year of Roswell. What do you think about his connection to the UFO phenomena? Is he like, oh, did he see an alien? Are we seeing what he saw? Or what do you think about all that?
4: Well, the drawing of Lamb certainly does look like a gray, doesn't it? It really does. Crowley talked about it. We don't know very much about the operation that he was doing. I believe he was doing it in New York. I might be wrong. But it wasn't, at least in Crowley's mind, what we would think of as an extraterrestrial, other than another intelligence, like an angelic intelligence that can take literally any kind of form because it's a formless thing.
1: Okay.
4: The Beluskin House thing, there's a certain amount of truth in what you're mentioning there. Crowley started the very heroic magical operation at the time. It was like a 9-month operation to invoke his own holy guardian angel, and he used the ceremony from a 13th or actually a 14th century grimoire called The Sacred Magic of Abramelin the Mage. And it's really a 9-month program to purify yourself, to literally be holy enough to gain knowledge and conversation of your own holy guardian angel, or as Hindu mystics would say, to open up the heart chakra. And but he was called away, okay? Because part of that ceremony is once you've successfully gained knowledge and conversation of the holy guardian angel, you're supposed to gather up and one by one all of your negative baggage in your life. You have to systematically put them under control. So that is like once you've become holy enough to have the holy guardian angel, then all of the entities that have been making life miserable for you, you have to then make them, you have to become their boss and say, looky here, you know, you're now working for me and not against me. Well, anyway, okay. He was called away by MacGregor Mathers, who was in Paris, MacGregor Mathers was the head of the then head of the Golden Dawn, and Crowley was this young Aleister Crowley, and he was sort of a wide-eyed, I'm going to Paris to defend my master kind of thing. And Crowley even writes in his diary that all the misfortunes that happened in that little town of Inverness after that, the neighbors were blaming on what Crowley was up to in that room. So what you're saying, there's a certain amount of truth in what you're saying, but it might not be as dark as you think. And I think that the Loch Ness monster was all... sightings had already been there for years before Crowley ever showed up.
1: All right, let's take some more calls here. First-time caller Dave in Milwaukee, Wisconsin. Dave, you're on Coast to Coast AM. Go ahead.
6: Good evening, gentlemen. I have been a close listener since the days of Art Bell. I love your show. Anyway, I was curious if Aleister Crowley could, being in the dark arts, could he have been involved with Satanism? And then I also had one other question after that.
4: Well, Crowley tossed around the term Satan in all sorts of contexts, but as unless we're talking about Satan as another word for the sun or solar energy, but certainly not Satan as the personification of evil, Crowley couldn't be termed a Satanist in that context at all. But if Satan, in the context of a liberated human, free thinking human being, the same way that Mark Twain talked about Satan as, in a sense, as a spirit of self-esteem and things like that, we could certainly say that Crowley did not superstitiously toss around the term Satan as if it was an omnificent evil, as opposed to an omnificent good. As a matter of fact, Crowley's whole philosophy was non-dual. Crowley believed in a good that was so good that it didn't have an opposite. It was a good that was so good that it swallowed up all the little goods and evils, including people's limited ideas of a good God and an evil a Satan, if that makes any sense to you.
1: All right. Yeah. Thank you, Dave. For the sake of time, I want to make sure we get some more callers in. But thank you very much. I'm glad you called in first time. If you've been listening since Art Bell, what took you so long? Let's go to the wild card line. And Matt is in Harrisburg, Pennsylvania. Matt, you're on Coast to Coast AM. Go ahead.
7: Hey, guys. Thanks. Great show. Do you have any information on the Crowley, the Thoth tarot deck? And you touched on Book of the Law, which is... Yeah, I think that could probably be a whole show. But and what's up with snowdrops from a curate's garden? And I'll take the answer off the air. Thanks, guys.
4: Okay, well, I've written quite a book. It's sort of my magnum opus called Understanding Aleister Crowley's Thoth Tarot. So I would refer you to that. Not that I just want to sell you a book, but it will tell you where the work is. Yes, right. But Snowdrops of a Curate's Garden, Crowley was a poet. Okay, and some say he was a good poet, some say he was a great poet sometimes, and sometimes he was just a silly poet. But Snowdrops from a Curate's Garden was Crowley, early Crowley, experimenting with pornography in a limited edition, just kind of to entertain his girlfriend, actually, at the time. And he had enough money to self-publish it in a beautiful edition and say it was published for clergymen. So yeah, it's very naughty. It's a naughty Crowley book. There's that and Lay of Sublime. And a couple others that are just so outrageously vulgar and pornographic that they're almost an art form in themselves. So okay. There's not much spiritual value to them, really.
1: All right, let's go west of the Rockies, and Chris is in Redding, California. Chris, you're on Coast to Coast AM. Go ahead.
8: Good evening. Well, that was an interesting segue. Aleister Crowley was a poet, and he had a girlfriend named Cecilia, and I'm sure you are familiar with Cecilia, and he wrote a little poem called When Cecilia Farts, and he took quite a bit of joy. I'll just let your listeners look that up. My second thought or question is, he said he had no problems with Jesus Christ, but yet Jesus Christ is the living word, is the Bible. So if he had no problems with Jesus Christ, why didn't he believe him? Especially the warnings. Sex magic, which Aleister Crowley promoted and did, is absolutely forbidden in the Holy Scriptures. As a matter of fact, God says he took Balaam and Balak, the story, he took Balaam out for teaching people sexual immorality. Also in the book of Revelations, Jesus was mad about some of these goddess or God figures that were teaching sexual immorality as well. So I'm curious how obviously he had nothing to do with the Bible, nothing to do with Jesus, nothing holy. But my real question is, how do you justify when Cecilia farts?
1: Okay, it goes back to that. Okay. All right, Lon, how do you reconcile that?
4: Well, Chris, let's just say it's another one of Crowley's paradoxes. Okay.
1: Okay.
4: If you've read enough of, say, The Vision and the Voice, or a few other things, you might have a broader perspective of Crowley's view of Christ and the historicity or non-historicity of several kinds of scriptures. So.
1: Okay.
4: But I'm impressed that you know that little bit of odoriferous poetry from Crowley, and I hope you get a kick out of it.
1: All right, let's take another call here. Phil on the wildcard line is in Indianapolis. You're on Coast to Coast AM. Go ahead.
9: Good morning, gentlemen. Mr. Duquette, I had a quick question. Could you flesh out the relationship between Jack Parsons, the founder of JPL, and Aleister Crowley through their Agape Lodge in the Thelema Order?
4: Yes, Jack Parsons joined Agape Lodge first in Hollywood under the mastership of Wilford Smith, who also was the husband of Helen Parsons Smith, our friend. And then when Wilfred, Crowley was still alive at this time, and Agape Lodge was one of the few, it was the only operating OTO lodge in the world, and they supported Crowley as best they could throughout the war times. Jack was a very bright and enthusiastic Thelemite, and Jack wanted to explore as deeply as he could the Thelemic mythos, He wrote rituals of his own, sent them to Crowley. Some of them Crowley really liked, and some of them Crowley wasn't sure what he was doing. And when Jack fell in with L. Ron Hubbard, Crowley was upset with Jack, and he said he sensed that Hubbard was... Well, he didn't have much respect, and he was glad that he was unhappy that Jack was becoming that close with Hubbard. And Jack ended up writing a beautiful, beautiful thing called The Black Pilgrimage. It's a wonderful, magical document in and of itself. But as you probably know, Jack died in an explosion in his home lab in Pasadena. He knocked over a can of fulminate of mercury and left this plane spectacularly.
1: Wow. Real quick, I wanted to get this email question in. A person said he heard that Crowley had influenced some of Ian Fleming's James Bond stories. Is that true?
4: Yes, it is. I don't know if he was very close friends with Ian Fleming.
1: Was it with Ian Fleming? Really?
4: Yeah.
1: Wow.
4: And as a matter of fact, Ian Fleming, of course, was with British intelligence of some kind. And they brought Crowley during World War II, when Crowley was pretty old. Ian Fleming brought Crowley into the interrogation of Rudolf Hess, who had flown an airplane to England. And before that, Fleming, it was said that that Crowley suggested that Churchill use the V for victory symbol because it was an imitation of the sign of Apophis and Typhon that could help destroy the Nazis.
1: Wow. Real quick, I want people to know where they can find your book, Young, Aleister Crowley and the Magician's Revolt. Where should they go?
4: Anywhere, but you can get it on Amazon. The audio book is absolutely wonderful. It sounds like an old-time radio.
1: I saw, I hopped over to Amazon. They had it on sale even, so maybe that could draw some people there. Young Aleister Crowley and author Lon Milo Duquette, thank you so much for joining us this past couple of hours. I really enjoyed the conversation.
4: Oh, thank you. It's fun.
1: I hope they pick up your book. They make a movie. That would be great. We'll have to get you back on. This is Coast to Coast AM. I'm your host, Ryan Recker. Email me, ryanrecker@coasttocoastam.com.
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14: Not out of the woods yet. I'm Chris DeMeo, Fox News. The nor'easter continues to batter much of the East Coast. Heavy rain and high winds hitting the region. Fox Weather's Bob Van Dillon has more from Manasquan, New Jersey.
15: High water, that's been the big issue right around these areas. And we had a major flood. It was the fifth highest high tide in Manasquan history. Now, the storms, I mean, it's just been parked offshore. It's been throttling the Jersey Shore now. This is the second night in a row. Now it looks like all the trending with the models edging it back across the Jersey Shore. It kind of camped out there for all day, just winding around, and then finally ejecting out by Monday. Biggest concern around here, yeah, it's the beach erosion, it's the coastal flooding, but it's the onset of the winds that are still going to be cranking. We're watching these winds gusting overnight to 60 miles per hour.
14: And the storm knocking out power to roughly 100,000 customers in the region, the storm claiming the life of a 56-year-old Brooklyn man when a tree fell on him. Meantime, Hurricane Nolo is taking aim at Hawaii. Sustained winds are 100 miles an hour, but it's expected to become a major hurricane early on Sunday. After Iran proposed a deal to reopen the Strait of Hormuz, the president rejected the offer.
16: President Trump says he is still open to negotiations, but he found that this proposal, the demands that Iran placed on the U.S. under it, to be too bold, given the economic condition that Iran has put itself in. Listen.
17: What they want to do is immediately open the Hormuz Strait. You know why? Because they're dying. You know why they're dying? Because they have no money coming in. Because they get their money from the Hormuz Strait.
16: Now, President Trump says that his Chinese counterpart during this week's three-day state visit agrees that Iran should never have a nuclear weapon. But the president did not address whether the two spoke about alleged aid that Beijing has provided to Iran.
14: Fox's Alexandria Hoff. 17 people reported dead in a mass shooting in South Africa. 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
14: At least 12 people are dead and dozens of others injured during a suicide bomb attack at a police checkpoint in Pakistan, the Taliban claiming responsibility. The NFL moves to Brazil.
30: For the first time ever, the NFL heads to Rio de Janeiro, Brazil, for a Week 3 contest between the Dallas Cowboys and the Baltimore Ravens. Dallas is 1-1 on the year, beating the Washington Commanders in their home opener last week. Baltimore is also 1-1, but fell in their home opener last Sunday against the New Orleans Saints. This is the league's third time in Brazil after hosting games the last two seasons in Sao Paulo. Over 73,000 people are expected to fill Maracanã Stadium, which over the last week has had some concerns about the condition of the field due to excessive rainfall in the area. But an NFL official expressed confidence earlier this week that the field will be in good shape. Kickoff is at 4:25 p.m. Eastern. Tony Genualdo, Fox News.
14: Iowa is facing a tense congressional race in the November midterms as two candidates are vying to replace incumbent Republican Ashton Hinson. Republican candidate Joe Mitchell on Fox News Live explaining why voters should vote for him instead.
31: We'll be the only Republican in Washington not taking corporate PAC money. We believe in term limits. We want to ban insider trading for politicians. And also we want to stop the lawmaker to lobbyist pipeline.
14: Hinson is making a run for U.S. Senate. Americans continue to feel pain at the pump, but the Trump administration blames Democrats.
32: During the Biden administration, they celebrated closing over a dozen United States refineries and Governor Gavin Newsom in California in the last 12 months forced the closure of two more refineries. It's the missing refining capacity is what's given that extra boost to prices.
14: Energy Secretary Chris Wright on Fox's My View with Lara Trump. Four people are dead after a helicopter crash just outside of Montreal. I'm Chris DeMeo. This is Fox News.
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1: Wow, first couple hours went by so fast. I know these next two will as well. There's just a lot to get to. And thank you for all the calls, emails to Ryan Recker at coasttocoastam.com. I'll keep my eye on the emails during the breaks. For the next couple of hours, we're going to talk to an author, including the books Before We Were Born and Meet Me in Heaven. Kathleen Reddy Diane is going to join us, and we'll discuss her mediumship, where it came from, maybe discussing talking beyond and soulmates, things like that. I think there's going to be a very interesting amount of things we'll discover here tonight, and we'll open up the phone lines in the next hour. Maybe you can call in and ask some questions to Kathleen directly. If you go to coasttocoastam.com, you can find some of the latest stories. Shroud of Turin's back in the news, and they continuously test samples from that. And it's such an interesting artifact in the sense that there's a lot of people that will put their hand on the Bible and testify that this is the real deal. This is the cloth that was over Jesus when he was in the tomb. And some people will say, no, I mean, the tests show that it was created after the fact. It doesn't date back that far. But the interesting thing is there's so many different tests on this thing, and it seems inconclusive. And the people that are very convicted of it are, I mean, very convicted of it. I am someone that would look at that and say, I don't need an artifact to back up my beliefs. So it's irrelevant if it's true or not. It would be neat to have a actual certified relic dating back to something Jesus, wouldn't it, though? I know there's a lot of churches that claim to have pieces of the wood from the cross, things like that, and none of those things ever really pan out. But there's an article on it right now. If you want to read, coasttocoastam.com, if you're fascinated with things like that, that would be a great start for you. All right, when we come back, we'll talk to medium Kathleen Reddy Diane, and we'll take some of your calls and questions in the next hour on Coast to Coast AM. Don't go anywhere.
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1: And welcome back to Coast AM. I'm Ryan Recker. Thank you for all the emails. I do check those and try to respond during the break. Joining us now is a author and a medium. 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
6: Hi, Ryan. Thank you so much for having me. I'm excited to be here.
1: You know, it's an interesting topic because you're someone that had a career. You practiced law and you left that and you started becoming a medium after that. That's a big shift in your life to go from one thing to another. What drew you to that?
6: You know, I started having some experiences that helped me to understand that I'm more of a spiritual being, you know, as we all are spiritual beings, and that I had the ability to communicate with people who had crossed over. And the way that happened for me is the first thing that happened was back, now I'm going to go back, like, this is 20 years, just so you know, that it took me a long time to develop these abilities and to be able to access all of this information. But the first thing that really happened to me was, you know, I was asleep. The first few times that I had communication from spirit, I was asleep. It was either felt like a dream or something like that. Anyway, while I was asleep, I suddenly heard this like booming male voice say, 10 more days. And I woke up quite frightened by that, as you can imagine. And, you know, I talked to one of my sisters, so I'm one of five girls, and I talked to one of my sisters about it, and she had had a strange dream as well, which is what I thought mine was, although it was just, I was just, you know, it was just a clear voice. It's all it was. But she had had a dream that she was getting ready to pass over and that she wasn't able to stop it. She was in a situation where she knew she was going to die. And as it turned out, about 2 weeks later, it wasn't exactly, you know, 10 days, Ryan, but it was about 2 weeks after that sister actually did pass away unexpectedly, which was, you know, key to me in a lot of ways because I you know, was experiencing such deep grief over her loss. And we were all trying to, you know, pull together as a family. She had two children that were here, 11 and 15. And so it was like it was really a devastating time. And I had had this little odd occurrence where I had heard somebody say 10 more days. And I'm thinking, was this some kind of a warning? Something's happening. It was, you know, unfamiliar to me having any kind of communication. I'm wondering who was it? Right. And so shortly thereafter, I'm going to say it was about 3 months after her passing. I know it was the fall and my sister Mary was her name and Mary passed in June. So in the fall, I had another, you know, dream-like experience and I was fast asleep. And as I was in bed, sound asleep, I could see myself. It was almost as if I could suddenly be outside of my body. I could see myself sleeping in the bed, but I could see the whole room at the same time. And I could also see the doorway. And as I was looking there, I saw my sister Mary, who had passed away. I saw her come walking in. So in this situation, at the time I thought of it as a dream. I now think of it, I see it as a visitation. I've had other similar ones, but none quite as clear as this. I saw her coming in and she had two people standing behind her. I couldn't see their faces. What I could see was an outline of light, sort of like gold light around both of them. And she came over and sat on the bed next to me and held my hand. And I could feel it as if I were both of us were physical. We were holding hands and talking and having a regular conversation about the children, about the fact that she wasn't here. We had this really nice conversation. And when we were done, she stood up from the bed, let go of my hand, and I watched her walk through the wall that was behind where I was sitting. And these two beings went right out after her.
1: Do you... It's kind of fascinating the origins for something like that, which makes me wonder when you found that you had this ability, mediumship, is that what it feels like when you're trying to communicate? Does it feel like a dreamlike state to you?
6: No, it actually doesn't. So the way that I communicate, Ryan, is It started off as clairaudience, which is, you know, hearing is a way of sort of hearing the words in your, I want to say inner ear. You know, it's, you know, I can pick up a phrase or, you know, a few words, that kind of thing. That's how it was working initially. And then it became more of a channeling situation. I have the ability to be a trance medium. And that was really not something I was ever interested in, but it just turns out that that's what I am. It's a strange feeling to have someone speaking through you. For me,
1: well,
6: do you know what I'm saying? How it's a loss of control in a sense.
1: Going back to the experience you had with your sister Mary in that sense, did you try to replicate that? Is that the first thing you tried to do, and that's kind of how you became a medium? Is that how it started?
6: I was not able to replicate it. If I could, I would do it all the time, because the best experiences that I've had are when I'm another very similar experiences. There's a little like space between being, you know, wide awake and being asleep, where you're sort of dropping off. And I tend to have spirit friends come in during that little, you know, blip. And I suddenly see their face and they're up close to me. It's, you know, friends or family members, and I'll get to see them and I feel them as if they're right there. I have asked for that countless times. It's not something that I've been able to, you know, create. It's something that they choose when they come in. And, but it's the most wonderful feeling in the world to be able to see them and feel their presence.
1: Mm-hmm. Well, if people come to you and they want you to reach out to a loved one, how do you handle that if that loved one doesn't want to talk to you or they're not there? Because it sounds like you can't really summon them. You can't control them. How do you help someone in that sense when the person that they want to communicate with doesn't want to be helped?
6: Well, that's a great question. It isn't a summoning. It's more of an invitation. I don't do public readings. I don't read for people. I've never felt, you know, that I wanted to make money from this. It was a spiritual experience from the beginning for me. And I'm grateful to have this, to have a connection to people in spirit who, you know, I have regular, you know, souls who speak to me and give me information. And it's just really a wonderful thing to have. I share this with my family and my friends. And if they have sort of like friend of a family, friend, that kind of thing, people that are somehow connected and they're grieving and they need help, then I'll invite them in. And the way that I do it is I will open up. I always start with a short meditation just to sort of line myself up with whoever it is that's coming in, to make sure I get the clutter out of my own, you know, head and make way for them. And what happens is my spirit friends, I call them, my friends on the other side of life, they line up whoever is going to come through, and they're extremely sensitive and caring, you know, people, and they're careful about who they bring through, and they know how to, you know, bring the right person who needs to be heard at that moment.
1: Mm-hmm. Hmm. So it's all audible for you, meaning you hear things. Do you sense other things? Can you smell? Can you sometimes see? Or is it almost always hearing?
6: You know, in the very beginning, when I opened up as a medium, and, you know, I did that, you know, after I had that dream with Mary, I was more curious. I was pursuing this. This was something I didn't understand, but I wanted to understand. So I started doing a lot of meditation with intention of like, I want to make contact. I want to understand what this is. And I started going to, there's a spiritualist church not too far. And I would go there, and they had some classes in mediumship. They had classes in healing, and, you know, a lot of mediums who could sort of guide me a little on my path. And I want to say that my husband, Idan, is my partner in all this. So almost every time I communicate with someone in spirit, he's sitting with me, and I've been told by the spirits around us that he is my grounding source. So he really helps me to be able to make a connection and stay connected. So we did this together. In the very beginning, I really pushed this so hard that I opened up quickly, and I I literally had a little like egg shape bump right where my third eye is. Just very strange the way that went. And at that time, I started to be able to see auras. And I was seeing, you know, spirit lights in our house. I can feel spirit touching me. It feels like electricity, like someone almost like, you know, you've been running on a rug in your socks, that kind of feeling.
1: Yeah.
6: So I can do that. My clairvoyance, I'm sorry.
1: Well, the aura thing, I wanted to go back to that. Is that just like a color? How do you sense that on someone?
6: Honestly, this is something for me that it just happens sometimes. Back then when I was, you know, pursuing this very hard in the beginning, it would happen a lot. So if someone's standing at a distance from me, suddenly I can just see them. If they're in the right place in my line of vision, I'll suddenly just see this color surrounding them.
1: Do you normally find certain colors are good, other colors are bad? Do the colors align with a message?
6: You know, I don't hear really any kind of bad. The only thing I've heard is like when you see like kind of a grayish color around someone, if it's dark, it sometimes is indicative of a illness.
1: Interesting. So that can tip you off to certain aspects of another person's life. Do you ever tell them about that and they're unaware of it and then later find out there was some undiagnosed illness?
6: I have never done that. I'm pretty cautious about approaching someone. I mean, someone I don't know, you know, I'm not someone that's going to walk over to someone in the supermarket and say, hey, I see, you know, there's a person standing with you, that kind of thing.

0: of any religion. I don't think of myself as a religious person. I am a spiritual person, but they're really, they have a lot of resources there. So if anyone's listening and they think they may have some abilities or something like that, it's good to have a group around you or at least a partner when you're developing right. these things, because it really is honestly kind of strange, you know, when you're things that you've never experienced in your life. You know, for instance, you mentioned I was an attorney. I was practicing law by day and becoming a medium at night. And it was completely two different paths.
1: I think the law aspect of it would take up a lot of your time. That's a very demanding job. So I can see why it'd be difficult to do both. What type of law did you practice?
0: You know, I did some, you know, domestic kind of like, you know, divorce and that kind of thing. And I also did some trial work. I did trial preparation.
1: Okay. Do you find that sometimes you want to go back knowing what you know now and you have certain abilities, certain senses that you can pick up on things? You think, you know what, this would have came in handy if I could have known this when I was preparing for this trial, or, you know, if I was working up this case, if I could have just figured this out at the time. I think the two could work well with each other in a way that it could tip you off to kind of help you.
0: Yeah, you know, that's an interesting thought. It feels like kind of a line in the sand to me, to be honest. It just feels like such a different life where the priorities were very different. And right now, I live my life, I feel like I'm more, you know, just in touch with the universe. I feel more, I'm calmer about my life. And there's just not that sense of, you know, fast pace that you're in when you're practicing law. There's a feeling of, you know, there's always a push on your back. You got to keep going. You got to, you know, you got to get this done. There's a timeline, you know, and my life isn't like that now.
1: Yeah. You know, I think a lot of times when you talk about mediums, the first thing that comes to people's minds, you know, why don't you work with law enforcement and help solve crimes? Have you ever considered doing something like that?
0: No, I haven't. I don't know that I'd be great at that, but, you know, it's possible. I will keep my mind open to it in the future. As I mentioned a little while ago, I started off with the clairvoyance came on fast. For some reason, that came quick. And I had the auras, and I had the other thing that I still see is I can sometimes see the outline of somebody standing behind a person. And I think it's a guide. I mean, that's in my mind, it's a guide. It's someone standing so close that you can almost see that energy of this spirit moving in and out of the person that I'm talking to.
1: Mm-hmm. And is the outline of like a human body, or is it something different?
0: It is.
1: It's a human. It looks like a human body. Okay. People describe things. I've heard it described different ways, you know, balls of light and things like that. I think people may see different things. You know, when we come back from the break, there's something else I wanted to ask you about, which was soulmates. Is there such a thing? And maybe we can discuss that after. By the way, people wanted to look you up online. Is it spirit-fiction.com? Is that right?
0: Yes, it is.
1: Perfect. Kathleen Reddy Diane is our guest, and you can find some of her books, including her latest, Meet Me in Heaven. We'll continue our conversations with Kathleen coming up after the break. If you have any questions for her, we will take some of your calls in the next hour, or you can email me now, ryanrecker@coasttocoastam.com. Don't go anywhere.

0: Coast to Coast. We'll be right back. Don't go away. This is 570 KLIF.
1: We'll recap the Cowboys-Ravens game with our Cowboys correspondent John Ingham at 8:20. And as we near the midterms, we check in with a polling expert on state and local races at 7:40. I'm Sybil Summers. Clayton Neville returns, Julie DeHardy has traffic, and our chief meteorologist Brad Barton has weather on the fives. Monday, 5 until 9 on DFW's Morning News on 570 KLIF and 96.3 FM HD2.

0: I'm Deborah Valentine. Mid-Atlantic and New England states are experiencing a rare September nor'easter, strengthening overnight as it pulls closer to the coast. Fox's Chandler Painter.
1: Conditions are forecast to worsen Sunday morning around high tide, amplifying hazardous coastal conditions across the Northeast.
0: More than 94,000 customers are without power, according to PowerOutage.us. Iran's government claims they've shut down the Strait of Hormuz after the U.S. and Israel launched Operation Epic Fury, but Energy Secretary Chris Wright on Fox's My View with Lara Trump begs to differ.
2: The United States military, all of the joint forces have assured that we can continue, that we are restoring flow of oil and gas and refined products, even fertilizer, out of the Strait of Hormuz.
0: Ahead of the midterms, critics of President Trump say the Iran conflict has led to rising gas and oil prices. 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
1: We've got a lot to talk about with Kathleen Reddy Diane. She is an author, wrote a couple books, Before We Were Born and Meet Me in Heaven, which is the latest one you can find on her website, spirit-fiction.com. And we'll take some of your calls for Kathleen in the next hour. If you want to email me, ryanrecker@coasttocoastam.com. 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It's on Spark TV. There's a clip of what you can expect with the show, and it looks really good. 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You can watch the trailer. There's all kinds of guests already lined up and content ready to go there, streaming now with some of these different guests. And if you haven't seen it yet, hey, it's a new show. 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All right, we'll continue with our guest, Kathleen Reddy Diane, next after the break. I'm Ryan Recker. This is Coast to Coast AM.
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1: Welcome back to Coast AM. I'm your host, Ryan Recker. Joining us here is author and medium Kathleen Reddy Diane. And before we went to break, I was curious about the idea of soulmates. Do you believe that everyone has a soulmate out there?
5: So, yes, but it's a little more complicated than that. So we started receiving a lot of information. When I say we, it's my husband and I, because we always, you know, communicate together. And we started receiving a ton of information about, you know, the afterlife, about, you know, reincarnation and soulmates. And part of the soulmate, you know, situation is that it's not always a romantic soulmate, but soul families travel together to, you know, to plan a life and be here. I always think of it that it's like, you know, if you're going to go on a trip someplace when you're here in your physical body, you're going to go with the people that you love, your closest friends or your family. Mm-hmm. Excuse me. And it's similar when people are planning to incarnate on Earth. There are going to be other people around them that incarnated on purpose at the same time as you. And some of those people might be romantic partners. Some of them are your brothers and sisters, your mother and your father. There might be people that you don't know from the beginning, but you meet on your path. And it was sort of laid out ahead of time. We play a role in some of that, you know, and what our spirit path is going to be. And then, you know, we have self-will, obviously, that kind of sometimes, you know, keeps us on that path, sometimes throws us off of that path. But yes, we all have soulmates.
1: Okay. Yeah, I've always wondered about that in the sense that it could be dangerous in a way. So I think about my life, I think about my family, my wife, my kids, and, you know, everything that we have together. And, you know, we've been married 15 years, love my wife. And the idea that she may not be my actual soulmate is one that's kind of stressful in a way. You look at it and say, okay, if this does exist, then how do you know you've made the right decision? And doesn't that just add doubt and division into marriages if that's the case?
5: You know, there's always, you know, another life. There's always, you know, I know this probably sounds like a wild statement, but it isn't. What I've learned over these years is that, you know, life is this continuation. So we were here before we came into this life. We're going to be, you know, in the spirit world. We're going to be in other lifetimes. It really just continues, the soul. And there's so many ways that you can choose to live. So even if there's somebody, if there's someone you're supposed to meet, you're absolutely dead set on meeting that person, you're going to try as hard as you can before you're born to line that up. And that's kind of why what I wrote my first book about is about two romantic soulmates and how they plan this incarnation. And honestly, you know, the woman, her name is Callie, she really wants to be born, and she comes into this world. She wants to be born to someone who is her mother in a past lifetime, and her partner, who is Ilya, he does not really want to do this at this point in time, but he follows her anyway. And he chooses a mother just because she lives close to where his soulmate is going to be born, just to make sure that's the way it's going to be. But the mom he chooses has a drinking problem, and he's born with fetal alcohol syndrome, and he's born prematurely, and he has a lot of problems, a lot of obstacles. And I'm telling you this because, you know, life can be messy. You know, so sometimes we plan things and it doesn't go that way. But also, you know, there's usually something that comes back around. Say you don't, you know, meet this person, you know, when you're, you know, 25 or whatever it is, when you're looking for a partner in life, somehow, you know, they're probably going to come back around because it's already in your consciousness, because your soul and your consciousness, you know, it knows what your plan was before you got here.
1: Why? So just as a general strategy in life, why would you risk your happiness if you think that something better is going to come down the line? It's to me, it seems like if you have this, okay, any doubt in your life, this idea that, you know, if it's meant to be, it's going to happen. But what if it never does and you gave up on something that could have been much more meaningful because, you know, maybe you had, as humans, you err and you have certain feelings that you may make decisions off of that aren't necessarily the right decisions. So how do you know?
5: You know, I would never give up something that I was content and happy with for something that may be out there. There doesn't have to be just one soul mate in your life. So that's one way to, you know, readjust that thinking, you know, is the idea that it doesn't have to be exclusive. And one of the things like that I hear a lot, for instance, like my mother-in-law and her partner came to visit us a couple of years ago, and I did a reading for them, and, you know, her partner had lost his wife, and the wife came through so strongly, and everything she said to him was, live your life, be happy. I'm happy that you're with this new person. It was, you know, I'm empowered here on the spirit side of life, and there's no reason for you not to be there. So it's not as restrictive as it seems.
1: Can you have, well, let me back up. I've heard people describe this, and this is a little bit different. that you have one pet that you bond with greater than any other pet in your life. You have that soul pet almost. Does that exist?
5: You know, for maybe for them, I don't know. I've heard this too, like a soul dog, or I am on my third dog that I adore. I've lost two other dogs over the last, 10 years that I loved so much that I didn't think I could ever possibly get over it. So it's hard for me to say. I think I feel a soul connection to all of them, and I'm sure I'll see them when I get to the other side.
1: Right. That's interesting. The idea that you have a soul pet, and part of this too, and you mentioned this about grieving, and we grieve over our pets because we have a strong bond with them. And of course, humans and family members and friends and things that pass before us. So the idea that people are grieving, how do you know that in some ways I think the mind uses some sort of mechanisms to help you move on in life and, accept things. There's a grieving process to all of it. How do you know it's not just perhaps your mind tricking you to help you grieve? How do you know what you're experiencing is genuine in a way? Do you know what I mean?
5: During mediumship?
1: Mediumship, right. Because I think that in a lot of ways, your mind, it's such a weird thing. I think it tries to help you cope with certain things and may implant things into your mind that may not be true, understanding that it might just help you move on because that's just part of the process. So how do you know what you're experiencing is genuine and real versus maybe the mind doing its own thing?
5: Well, I'll give you a couple examples. First of all, I channel now, so I didn't really, say too much about that. But what I do is, when I open up to spirit, and this is with intention, Ryan. So I don't walk around throughout the day and people are, spirits coming through me. I had to learn a lot of things about how I was going to conduct this. And one of them is that I have to set the parameters for when this is going to happen. And for me, it's when Idan and I sit down together and we say, okay, I'm open. This is an invitation, friends and family, teachers, guides, you're welcome to come through with love and light and, this kind of thing. But as I'm channeling, the words are flowing so quickly through me that I could not possibly make these sentences in that rate. And my husband used to write it down because I didn't want to be recorded. It's just, probably my ego getting in the way because it's a kind of a weird thing, to be honest, that there's someone else speaking through you. But now he records it just for us so that I can go back and see, because a lot of times it's happening so quickly that I don't even hear all the messages. So he'll record it and I'll read it after. And sometimes I'm like, whoa, I didn't even know that. So that's one thing to keep in mind, that it's very obvious to me when it's coming from spirit. If there's sort of like a clog in the communication, if it seems to be not coming out smoothly, there's somehow not an alignment between maybe it's me that I'm, not in the best shape for doing it at that moment. I'm too tired. I'm not feeling well or whatever it is, but I'll just step away from it if I think it's going to be compromised in any way. But an example I'd like to tell you is that I was just telling you about my mother-in-law and her partner and how he had lost his wife. And this was my first time meeting him. They live in Israel, so they were on the other side of the world. I've never met him and, never knew anything about his wife. But her name was, I think it was Claudia, her name was. And he had told me about that, and how he had lost her. And, of course, I knew that already through my husband. Anyway, we sat down and we communicated together. And the first thing that came through, now, my mother-in-law's name is Shula. And the first thing that came out of my mouth was shoo, shoo. That just came out of nowhere. And I said, Shula, I think this might be for you because I heard shoo, shoo. And I think it's, and her partner, interrupted and said, no, that's for me. That's my wife. And I said, well, I thought her name was Claudia. And he said, no, but my nickname for her was shoo, shoo.
1: Interesting. So things like that pop up. That's something the brain can't make up, right? They can't fabricate that out of nothing and have connections and meaning to someone else.
5: Right.
1: Okay. Yeah, that's kind of interesting. Your website, by the way, I know you can find some of your books on there and your latest one, Meet Me in Heaven, but spirit-fiction.com. What does that mean, spirit fiction, by the way?
5: So the way I see writing, now, what I did with all this information, because there was so much of it, and honestly, it had changed the way that I felt about life, about everything. It had erased a lot of my grief. I was able to speak to people in my family who had passed over. My husband, too, his family. I mean, we all just sort of changed the way that we felt. The grief was diminishing. Fear of death was diminishing. It changed so much that I thought, you know, I'm gonna write this. I'm gonna make this a story because I want people to hear these concepts. And you know, I never want to say, "Hey, this is the truth." I'm not coming from that place of like you should read this and take everything I say as truth. I'm only sharing my experience because I do think it helps some people. So I constructed a novel. The first one was Before We Were Born. It's based on two soulmates who travel together through lifetimes. And I used the concepts of soulmates, reincarnation, and spirit communication as the bones of the book. And then I mm-hmm. built the story. I built the characters and the dialogue around that. So to me, it's the information, the important information really that's in this book came from spirit. It didn't come from me. It was a collaboration of sorts. And the more I went to think about it, I thought, you know, anytime I've created anything, I do believe there is a collaboration going on between spirit and, you know, my physical brain. So that's where spirit fiction came from, because it's a collaboration between my fiction and spirit.
1: Interesting. When you start to talk to different people and you sense certain things, this whole process, do they reach out to you? Do you sometimes book sessions with people? How does that normally work?
5: Yeah, I don't do sessions with people at all. It's just not something I do. It's extremely private. You know, I do have people sometimes, you know, that somehow connected to me or my family, and they'll reach out and I will sit with them and try mm-hmm. to bring, you know, someone through for them to help them with their grief. But I don't open myself up publicly.
1: Okay. What happens? Well, it's interesting because people that in mediums that do open themselves publicly normally get a, you know, online criticisms, things like that. So how do you handle criticism from people?
5: You know, I try not to worry too much about what other people think. Every once in a while, I'll get an email or something from someone saying, you know, you need to read the Bible. I got one of those recently. And it's just somebody coming from a different place than I am. And, you know, honestly, Ryan, I was raised Catholic. You know, I had all this in my head when I was younger, that there was, you know, certain restrictions on what you should do while you're in, you know, while you're here, and, you know, not take that kind of power. And as I learned differently, as I began this process and had real relationships with people that I can't see who speak to me, and know that sounds hard. It's very hard to believe, but all I can say is like they're very dearly close to me, these spirit friends. I love them very much, and I feel their love for me. And that's really all that's ever come through me. I don't get anything dark. I never get anything that's, you know, dangerous, or, you know, it's never been that. It's always been light. And so I just try to understand that we're all coming from a different place. We all have our own spirit path that we need to walk, and they're all going to be different. And to me, it's, you know, how do you find the connection with source, or, you know, God, if you will, or whatever you want to call that amazing creative force that, you know, brought us all here. To me, it's, you know, feeling connected to that makes me a happy person. And the more connected I am, the better I feel. And all of that is connected to my ability to communicate, because when I'm connected to that source energy, I'm able to let that flow through me.
1: Mm. Would you say you're still learning everything that goes on and changes in your life? Are you still adapting and figuring things out?
5: Absolutely. All the time. Mm-hmm. That will never end. And I don't want it to. I want to be able to keep, you know, evolving So I don't have all the answers. I don't. And I don't believe in any certain religion is correct and any other one is wrong. I feel like we all can find our way to that connection in our own way and what is, you know, reflective of who we are and how we feel about this world.
1: Interesting. Well, I know we have an hour of open lines where people can call in and ask you questions. And given that you don't really do public readings and things like that, what kind of questions would you like people calling in and talking about?
5: They can ask me anything they want. I'm an open book. So, you know, whatever they're curious about, you know, different things about my mediumship or, you know, it really is, I'm wide open on that.
1: Okay. I think sometimes people have questions about themselves. They want you to see if you can give them some insight on. Would you be open to that?
5: Absolutely.
1: Okay. Well, that's good. The website is spirit-fiction.com, and your latest book, Meet Me in Heaven, came out not long ago. We're going to continue on with our guest, Kathleen Reddy Diane, and you can find some of her other work online, too. Probably best just to go to the website. Would that be right, Kathleen? Just go to the website, spirit-fiction.com?
5: Yes. No, all the books are on Amazon, which is easy.
1: Amazon is easy. I always prefer, if you're finding a book in some places, if you can go to like a local bookstore and request it, that's always awesome too. I think that's a great way to build community. And, you know, maybe you can help other people discover a book that way too. So we'll continue on with our conversation and we'll take some of your calls in the next hour. Feel free to give us a call now. We'll start lining those up on Coast to Coast AM.

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7: Strengthens. I'm Deborah Valentine, Fox News. Coastal communities across the Northeast are facing severe weather conditions as a rare early nor'easter brings damaging wind gusts, torrential rain, and dangerous coastal flooding. Fox Weather's Brandi Campbell reports from Hull, Massachusetts.
8: Wind is a big part of this story with this nor'easter. We have had winds gusting or really blowing in the 40 mile per hour range here, and it's continuing. It has been intense, especially when we had heavy rainfall in the area, so it's almost pelting you as you stand outside here along the coast in Massachusetts. I have talked to some folks here, a lot of people just curious about this weather that we're dealing with because of the nor'easter. Many of them telling me that it's beautiful to them. Yes, this is technically a nor'easter, but if you're standing out here and you remember, yeah, we're in hurricane season, it might just feel like one depending on where you are here along the Mid-Atlantic and here in the New England area.
7: Eight coastal communities in New Jersey are under states of emergency. New Jersey Governor Mikey Sherrill.
9: We saw much of the storm coming in across the coastline and into the Back Bay, some roads that are impassable and flooded out. So please do not try to cross them. Stay safe.
7: New York City and eight New York counties also under states of emergency. The storm's expected to gradually weaken and begin dissipating early next week. Hurricane Nolo bringing dangerous winds and flooding as it passes south of Hawaii's Big Island. Fox Weather's Robert Ray is in Waiohino.
10: This entire roadway, this town, has water rushing through the streets. Unfortunately, all this water coming down mountainsides, it has nowhere to go. These are similar scenes to what happened during Hurricane Lala just about 5 weeks ago.
7: Hurricane Nolo follows Hurricane Lowell in early September and Hurricane Lala in August. 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
7: U.S. troops are packing up in Iraq, marking the end of a presence that started more than 20 years ago. Fox's Kristen Goodwin has the details.
18: The U.S. military has said U.S. forces are on track to be out of Iraq by Wednesday. American troops invaded Iraq in 2003 to topple Saddam Hussein, leaving in 2011. But 3 years later, Iraqi officials invited a smaller U.S.-led mission to fight ISIS. With the extremist group later reducing to scattered sleeper cells, Washington and Baghdad agreed in 2024 to start winding down the mission. The Iraqi government has demanded armed militias lay down their weapons, but many have suggested they have no plans to do that. Iranian-backed Iraqi militias have struck U.S.-linked targets in and outside of Iraq since the U.S. and Israel launched a war against Iran in February. Kristen Goodwin, Fox News.
7: A civilian is in custody after reportedly breaking through a barrier at MacDill Air Force Base in Florida. Fox's Chris DeMeo has the latest.
19: The assailant violently engaged the base's security personnel, according to reports. Fox 13 says the civilian got into an argument with security, which escalated and left one officer with non-life-threatening injuries. The base not specifying what led to the attack. Base security took the assailant into custody. An investigation is ongoing. MacDill is the headquarters of U.S. Central Command. Chris DeMeo, Fox News.
7: South African police have launched a manhunt for multiple gunmen after 17 people were shot and killed in Wedela Tavern shooting Saturday night. Emergency services declared all 17 victims dead at the scene. Another 15 victims with gunshot wounds were transported to medical facilities. The motive for the shooting is unclear at this time. A second mass shooting occurred at a store in a different township near Cape Town in South Africa. At least 10 people were killed in that incident. It's not clear if the shootings are connected. I'm Deborah Valentine. This is Fox News.
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1: And if you have a question for our guest, Kathleen Reddy Diane, feel free to give us a call now. We have a lot of, well, looks like several people already lined up. We just gave the phone numbers. Looks like we only have, let's see, we have a wild card line and a first time caller line that may be open, but there may be people calling in right now. So we'll try to go through as many calls as we can. If you want to email me, sometimes I understand that it's late and you don't want to wake up someone in your house, so you prefer to email questions. That's fine. Ryan Recker at coasttocoastam.com. I try to get to some email questions, but mostly we try to get to the phone lines first. It's just how I try to prefer it. But yeah, if you want to email me, I got a lot of email questions in with our last guest. I think we can do it here. If you go to coasttocoastam.com, a couple of different stories on there that I think you'll find interesting, including the discovery of Noah's Ark lately. There's been more people that have come forward and said, you know what, the certainty of this thing being at this location in Turkey, where we think it is growing. And you kind of have a scale of, okay, what's the odds that this thing is real? Okay, 10%, I see. I mean, there's hope, but you got, and then the odds have been steadily rising over the past two decades, in particular the last 5 years. The odds of this perhaps being a site for the biblical Noah's Ark is pretty remarkable, that they have really honed down into a spot that they feel with great certainty this would be it. We have a link to that on our website now. You can find it if you go to coasttocoastam.com. I know there's a lot of people that are interested in biblical archaeology, and there's a lot of other things too. Different sounds, strange noises, stories of weird things that happen in people's life. There's a lot that you may have missed that you can find right on the website. All right, we'll take some of your calls with Kathleen Reddy Diane next on Coast to Coast AM. Don't go anywhere.
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5: I am indeed.
1: All right, we have a lot of people lined up to talk to you. How about we start on the wild card line and go to Billy, who's in Glendale, California. Billy, you're on Coast to Coast AM. Go ahead.
6: Hey, Ryan, brother. Hey, Kathleen, sister. First of all, I got two questions, but first of all, I want to give much respect to Mr. Milo Duquette, but now here's question one. Question one, Kathleen, is it possible that when reincarnate soulmates first meet each other in this lifetime, only one of them may recognize the other at first? And now question two, do you believe it's possible to utilize mediumship to communicate with people who were born in an alternate timeline, but not this timeline?
5: So to the first one, I'd say absolutely yes, because some of us are a little more tuned in and are picking up on signs or feelings. I'm a huge believer in following intuition because I believe that is our own spirit speaking to us and trying to keep us on the path that we chose to be on. So yes, definitely you could meet someone and maybe you have a very strong sense of it. And the other one, it takes a little bit longer for them to feel that way. As to the second one, I have never talked to somebody that's on an alternate timeline. I think that's a fascinating idea. I don't know. I don't know if that's possible or not. It hasn't happened to me, but that's not to say it can't happen.
1: Okay, great. Thank you very much. Let's go to the first time caller line, and Lisa is in Cleveland, Ohio. Lisa, you're on Coast to Coast AM. Go ahead.
7: Hi, thank you. My father-in-law just got put on hospice care, so this is just kind of on the forefront of my thinking, but I've listened to a lot of near-death experiencers, and they talk about when they pass, it feels more real than, you know, their earthly life, and that their life kind of fades like a dream almost. So I was wondering what you would think kind of happens, like, because if it does kind of fade, you would think that there wouldn't be everyone, you know, you wouldn't be able to reach everyone through mediumship.
5: Hi, Lisa. I didn't catch the very end. When we would not be able to reach through mediumship, in what circumstance?
7: Well, when the near-death experiencers say that their life kind of just fades away like it was a dream, you know, are they forgetting their life and moving on, but then you can still reach them through mediumship?
5: I see. That's an excellent question, actually. Sorry it took me a minute with that. So, yes, I understand that that whole concept of it's almost as if this life is the dream that we wake up from. I think there's a greater sense of clarity on the other side of life than we have here. And that's part of that feeling in a near-death experience that, you know, oh, this is the real me. This is the real existence. I do think that's true. I have had some, you know, brief instances where I've had, you know, glimpses of the spirit world. And to me, it's so overwhelmingly beautiful. And it's very much, you know, not so different from Earth. It's a lot like this, but it's, you just have this feeling of love, this very strong sensation of being loved. And the other thing is, you know, I have seen colors in the spirit world that I have not seen here on Earth. I know the whole idea of it is that it's more immense than where we are now. So I understand that feeling of a near-death experience and feeling like that's the real life. What I would say is if someone is experiencing a near-death experience, a medium would not be able to contact them because they're not actually passed over. I think that's probably what's happening. Although I'm going to add another little twist here to the story. And that is that, you know, the soul is bigger than we tend to think it is. And there are many facets to it. And it is possible for the soul to be many places at once. So for instance, I could be speaking to a soul who's visiting me here in my home, but that soul could still be watching their son's basketball game in another state or something. It's just, you know, it's all of this is so much more immense than I ever dreamed it was.
1: Interesting. Let's go west of the Rockies, and Clint is calling in from Langley, British Columbia. Clint, you're on Coast to Coast AM. Go ahead.
8: Hello, good evening to all of our friends on the U.S. side and Canadian side of the border. I'm just wondering, does the skill you have or the power you have, so to speak, does it change over time? Like, does it come and go? Do you get better at it? Do you improve your skills? Do you feel like some of those things go away over time? I'm just wondering how that happens from the time you're younger until you obviously age doing this.
5: Yeah, hi, Clint. You know, it does fluctuate, and particularly, you know, the more you're meditating and sort of focusing on developing your mediumship, the more tapped in you're going to be. And there have been times in my life that I've been extremely tapped in, and there have been times when I haven't been. So that definitely fluctuates. It's been, you know, about 20 years since I became a medium, which I at least became aware that I'm a medium. I don't know if I actually had this sort of latent ability as a child. I just don't know. But, you know, your question is a good one. And it's kind of like any other thing that you practice in life. When you practice it, you get better at it.
1: Do you think that we sometimes ignore the signs that we may have this ability, and we just don't know what we're looking for when it comes to the signs of the ability?
5: Yes, I do think that's true. I think it happened that way for me. For instance, when I had that voice say to me before my sister died, you know, 10 more days, I wasn't starting to think like, why am I able to hear this? You know, I was just, you know, startled by the whole thing. And then it actually happened another time where I had, before I opened up, shortly before I opened up, because this really pushed me, but I had a friend that we were extremely close when we were younger, and then we dated for a bit. It ended badly, you know, that's just a short way of saying the whole thing. But right before he passed a spirit, he called me, and we had this conversation, put everything to peace, and, you know, we both said, I love you, before we hung up the phone. And, you know, he died 3 days later. And before that, about a month before, I heard a conversation going on while I was sleeping. I suddenly was like, I was just tapping in to someone who was talking. And it was, again, it was a male voice. And he was saying, would you like 30 more days? And I heard my own voice say, yes. I didn't know what it pertained to. But it was about 30 days or so before this friend passed away. And I believe we were given the chance to, you know, heal what had happened between us, because we were very close. And I think, like, he's part of my soul family in a sense. And so I think also with my sister Mary, before she passed, she came to see me the day before she left, and my, you know, my children, and we, you know, had a really nice visit together. And then she went on and she visited all the rest of us. So she saw everybody in the family, and she had dinner the night before she passed with her ex-husband, and they had a lovely time together. It just, I believe that the soul knows before the mind knows that it's going to pass over. And so there's an opportunity there, the window there where you can go around and, you know, kind of make things right, or just spend time with people and let them know you love them.
1: Yeah. All right, let's go and take some more calls. East of the Rockies, Carol is in Massachusetts. Carol, you're on Coast to Coast AM with Kathleen, Ready, Diane. Go ahead. Carol, are you there? Well, maybe Carol is not there. How about we come back to Carol? Unless Carol's there now. Carol? That's okay. We can try a different call. How about we... Oh, boy. Well, I just got word from the producer that the phone bank is malfunctioning. So, Kathleen, we may have to give them a second to fix that before we can get that back on the air. Luckily, when it comes to the company. They do have engineers, even this late at night, that are in the building so they can rush over and fix that. Let me mention something that you said there that kind of I was curious about. So when you talk about reincarnate and you talk about souls meeting and kind of lining up your soulmate so you can be in proximity with each other back on the other side. So let's say if you have the ability to coordinate this as a soul, why even bother coming back to Earth? Why don't just enjoy your time if you found your soulmate in this other realm? Why not just stay there with your soulmate?
5: You know, it's an opportunity. From what I understand, it's like a wonderful opportunity that it's looked at to be able to come here and be born on the Earth plane and to learn so much more about who you are as a soul.
1: Yeah.
5: And there's such great opportunity for that here through all the people that we meet, even the people that really rub us the wrong way or that we just have a hard time with in life. They help us to learn, you know, who we are by how we respond and maybe, you know, better ways to respond to those, you know, difficult people in our lives. I think we're growing tremendously every time we come.
1: So you would believe in reincarnation. How many times do you reincarnate then, you think?
5: I don't know how many exactly, but I think it's a lot. I think this is a continuous cycle. So the idea being that, you know, the soul exists before life and then just, drops the body, so to speak, and just continues on. There's no blip in between the, you know, when the physical body dies. And, you know, you've heard like the near-death experience people where they talk about, you know, in a hospital bed or something and they, you know, their body dies and they find themselves over the body looking down. And it's the consciousness that survives.
1: Do you think that perhaps you can reincarnate out of chronological order if time is just a dimension and you're able to, you know, move outside of the constraints of time? Is it possible that perhaps maybe some of the previous lives have been in the future compared to where they are today?
5: Well, that's a great question. I honestly don't know. I'd love to think that is the case. I do feel like, you know, all of this is less limited than we tend to think it is. When I talk about time with people on the spirit side, I don't know if there's time at all. It feels like there isn't. And whenever I mention something about anything to do with, you know, how long until such a thing would happen, I always get like close but not exact, you know, answers from them. So it seems almost like the time isn't in alignment with mine. For instance, like that first time when my sister passed away and the voice said 10 more days, and it was really like maybe 14 or 15 more days. It was 2 weeks.

0: close to me and I'll see them. Also, I would have these quick little dreams, and I came to think that these are past life dreams, and they're repetitive. And, you know, I have been able to watch almost not as that life ended, but almost at the end.
1: Wow. Okay. When you kind of get that, do you have, let's say, okay, when you get a glimpse of the end of somewhere else, can your spirit, your soul, whatever it may be, travel, I guess, internationally? So do you get a glimpse and you're like in a different country, in a different century? Does that happen?
0: Yeah, it can happen. I had, I actually got a glimpse of myself in India from some lifetime ago. I don't know when, but yes. And it was just as it, you know, I see this child and who she was and who I was in that lifetime.
1: Mm-hmm. Yeah. Do you get to pick, you think, if you get to choose the location of which you come back? Because I would think that, okay, there's some places in the world that would make life very difficult and not fun to be. Why would you pick those locations?
0: Yeah, I agree with you on that. I mean, that's, you know, it's a human response to be like, why would I want to be, you know, born someplace where there is, you know, ongoing war and that kind of thing. But I think we play a huge role in choosing where and to whom we're born. And the reason is because there are particular things that we either want to learn about for ourselves, experience for ourselves, or to help someone else that we love in their experience.
1: Yeah, there's a lot of pain and suffering in this world. And I think if I had a choice, I would choose to skip that if I could. I think I'm fortunate to be born in the United States of America in the time that we are in, because there's a lot of alternatives right now that would not be, I guess, aligned with the life that I would want. But then I wouldn't know any better if I were born somewhere else,
0: yes.
1: I guess. You know, so my producer said they're rebooting the phones, which normally means that anyone that was on the line probably will be dropped if they haven't already. So I'm sure during the break here, if anyone here is listening and you're waiting to get on and the phone line went weird, you may have to call back to get back on. And I know Donna will start screening calls again, and I kind of see some of the calls that were here, so I'll try to get to the ones that were waiting the longest. But if you have any questions for our guest, Kathleen Reddy Diane, feel free to give us a call now. I think they're going to be up here soon, but if it's not working, we'll figure it out. We'll get it fixed. If not, best way to get your question on may be to email me in the time. RyanRecker@coasttocoastam.com is how to do that. And if you wanted to check out our guest Kathleen online, spirit-fiction.com. Hopefully, we'll be able to get some of your calls after the break on Coast to Coast AM.

0: Coast to Coast. We'll be right back. 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
1: We'll recap the Cowboys-Ravens game with our Cowboys correspondent John Ingham at 8:20. And as we near the midterms, we check in with a polling expert on state and local races at 7:40. I'm Sybil Summers. Clayton Neville returns, Julie DeHardy has traffic, and our chief meteorologist Brad Barton has weather on the fives. Monday, 5 until 9 on DFW's Morning News on 570 KLIF and 96.3 FM HD2.
2: Valentine. The nor'easter is expected to pick up steam overnight as it rapidly deepens over warm Atlantic waters and moves closer to the coast. New Jersey's Governor Mikey Sherrill warning residents don't be fooled by the current lull.
3: Make sure you are prepared, and our emergency crews remain in close contact across the state with many of our county emergency centers. 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
2: At least one storm-related death. New York City police say a 56-year-old Brooklyn man died when a tree fell on him. Hurricane Nolo is tracking just south of the Hawaiian Islands, packing 90-mile-per-hour winds. Dr. Michael Brennan is the director of the National Hurricane Center.
4: Hurricane Nolo, located to the south of the Big Island on this Saturday, likely to see the worst impacts there today. Tropical storm force winds.

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1: I think we got the phone lines back up. 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
1: And welcome back, Coast to Coast AM. And if you have a comment or question for our guest here, Kathleen Reddy Diane, feel free to give us a call now. I think we're still screening some calls, and we had a little glitch with our phone system. I think we have it up and running. So, Kathleen, are you ready to take some more calls from listeners?
5: Yes, I am.
1: Okay, let's go to the wild card line, and Jimmy is in San Antonio, Texas. Jimmy, you're on Coast to Coast AM. Go ahead.
6: Hi, guys. Oh, I have been listening for 15 years, and it's the first time I got through, and I am so excited.
1: All right, great.
6: And you're doing a great job, Ryan. Kathleen, I've been listening to you, and I must say I just love what you do, and I appreciate you very much. I have a question for you. I was, like, really, really close to my mom, you know, when she was here on Earth. When she passed away, it seems like she never comes to me in a dream state. And I don't know, sometimes I just think she's forgotten me. However, I see signs in the yard every day. Like, I see a cardinal or two in my yard, like, every single day. What can you tell me about that?
5: Well, hi, Jimmy. I love your question. It's so hard. I think the hardest thing that I've been through is losing my mother. So I know what that feels like. My guess is that she's coming through to you in a way that you can handle. Also, it's probably reflective of who she was when she was on the earth plane. You know, I don't know about the dreams. If you haven't seen her in a dream state, some people just don't. And I don't know if it's because that's not the way the spirit communicates, or if it's because, you know, us as receiving it, aren't able to receive that kind of message. But, I would just keep my heart and my mind open, and I'd invite her in and ask her, please come and visit me in any way you can, because, you know, I miss you and I love you and I just want to feel that contact with you, and she will come in the way that she can.
6: All right, okay. Great. I really appreciate that, because I've asked her, you know, several times, like especially like right before bed, you know, just come and tell me everything is going to be okay, and that I was so close to you here on Earth that I'm just kind of taken aback that, you know, she hasn't come to me, I guess, the way I want her to.
5: Yeah, I understand. I do understand that. I hope she does come through. Have you been to any mediums and tried to have someone connect you?
6: I have. There's been on a large scale. Like, I've seen John Edwards has come to town a couple of times, and I've been in the audience. And, you know, a couple others. But I'm never one of the lucky ones to get a reading. I haven't been on one-on-one, though. No, ma'am.
5: That might help. You know, I would research that and, you know, find someone that, you know, has a good reputation at doing private readings so that you have their full attention. In a big room, it's hard. I know. I've been there. I understand what that's like. I mean, I can feel the love that you have for your mom in your words. And I know that she has got to be close to you because she feels it too.
1: Okay. Thank you very much for the call. We appreciate that. Let's go back to the wild card line, and Jim is in Wisconsin. Jim, you're on Coast to Coast AM. Go ahead.
7: Yes. Thank you for taking my call. I'd like to tell you guys something. And then I have a question. When I was about 5 years old, my sister was murdered, but I didn't know that because I didn't understand it. Anyway, I had a dream, and I had a dream that I went to Mars, I landed on Mars, and I got out of my spaceship, I got too far away from it, and there was these two-headed green monsters chasing me. And as they were chasing me, I came to a cliff. When I came to a cliff, it was either them or me, and I jumped off the cliff, and I woke up. I woke up, and I saw my baby sister, and Jesus right next to her. And at the end of that dream, my sister said, come before it's too late. Come before it's too late. Well, when I became an adult, I realized in the Bible, it says Jesus says, come to him, and he will watch over you and protect you and ask Jesus in your heart. And my grandmother, she died in 1973, and I was 18 years old. A couple years later, I went fishing a lot. I liked to fish. And I went on the North Pier in Sheboygan, and I caught a 19-pound rainbow. And I was so tickled pink, and it was like my grandmother was there to show me that I love catching rainbows and like eating them, and I felt she was with me. Now, did you ever have that experience?
5: I have had experiences where I feel like someone I love is with me. In fact, I could feel, you know, before I opened up completely as a medium, I had this very strong feeling that this friend I told you about that I reconnected with before he passed, I started feeling him in the house. And I didn't know what to make of that because I'd never had that kind of experience. But I'd be working on my computer, you know, and then I just suddenly feel like he's standing right there looking at me. I understand that part. I'm very sorry for the loss of your sister. That sounds just awful. Sorry you went through that.
1: All right. Well, thank you for the call. Let's try a first-time caller line, and Sherry is in Arizona. Sherry, you're on Coast to Coast AM. Go ahead.
8: Hi there. Thank you for taking my call, both of you. It's kind of funny. All of us have a similar story. I'm calling, too, as well, about my mother, who passed away and was murdered recently. It's been 2 years, but it seems like yesterday to me. But it seems almost like I have a kinship to you, Kathleen. My mom's name was Kathleen, believe it or not.
5: No kidding.
8: No. And it's just crazy. A little bit our stories are kind of similar. I feel like maybe I'm building on my spirituality as well, and that maybe I'm opening up to her. I feel like there's a couple times she's maybe almost saved my life, maybe. And she's communicating to me through certain things. And I just was wondering maybe if you were able to see or help me see if she is, in fact, trying to help me, possibly.
5: If I can tap in and see if that's been her trying to help you?
8: Yeah, if that's something that you do, or if it's something that you could help me try to do, I guess, or something like that, maybe.
5: You know, I don't think I could do that right here and now, but you're welcome to reach out to me through my website. You can get an email to me and we can discuss it a little more. Would that be helpful?
8: Yeah, that would be great. Yeah, definitely. I also liked hearing what you were saying about the spiritual churches, kind of. That's kind of like something, there's churches that kind of work with stuff like that, because I almost want to build on my spirituality with kind of like medium chip, sort of what you get built on as well.
5: Yes, it is. It's spiritualist, and it's they're not everywhere, but I know. So I'm in Massachusetts, and I know of, you know, maybe a handful of them at least that are within driving distance from my home. So it depends on where you are in the country, but definitely look into it. And there's, you know, online resources in regard to the spiritualist church as well, so you can kind of check it out and see if, like, they don't have rules. It's not like a regular religion. They just have these, like, a, you know, kind of like a statement of what they believe is, you know, the continuity of life and that kind of thing. But it may be helpful for you.
1: Okay,
8: that sounds great.
1: Very good, thank you. Let's go east of the Rockies, and Richard is in Kansas City, Missouri. Richard, go ahead. You're on Coast to Coast AM.
9: Yes, hello. I was cut off three times. I have some questions with my wife that recently died. Rachel died in Denver recently, and I'm having such a most difficult time and a terrible mess tonight, and break, you know, like emergency just all over the place. And I grew up as an orphan and don't have family and don't have anyone to talk to. And then Rachel's siblings, they never accepted me into their family and keeping me things from that. And I need help, and I don't know what to do. And as like tonight, I just felt like I was at the end of my life. I was ready to go home to heaven.
1: Richard.
5: Oh, my goodness. Richard.
1: I would definitely take that as a sign that we're here to talk to you here. And I would definitely reach out to, and if you feel you're at that point, the suicide hotline, I believe, is 988. And that's a good note for anyone here listening tonight. Grief is a really difficult thing, Kathleen, to deal with.
5: Yes, it is. Richard, I'm so sorry to hear you in that very deep pain. I can hear it in your voice. I too would suggest you're going to need to get out and talk to somebody. you either talk to like the suicide hotline if you feel that you're at that point. But also, you know, like when I, in my life, when I lost my mother and I was really in kind of like, I was really grappling with this, and I joined a grief group, and we would meet and we would talk about our loved ones. And it really did help me to process it. It sounds like you need to find some kind of a community or some people to talk to about this, because I really feel like that's, you know, a good way to process our grief is to communicate it and have somebody, you know, have feedback and help you through it. Is that something you think you could do?
9: Yeah, I've been trying to find a grief place and I haven't found any yet.
5: Yeah, is I went through a hospice, but that's, my mom had passed from a brain tumor, so I don't know if that's accessible for you, but just as an idea, they may have a grief group you could join. I don't think everybody in my group whose loved one had passed from cancer. I think there were other people there too, so that may be an option for you.
1: Right, and again, I mean, you have 24/7 support there, and it's something that they started was the Nationwide Suicide and Crisis Lifeline, in the sense that if you ever feel that way, Richard, just dial 988 and there'll be someone there that can help you through that. Please do that, okay? That's a much better solution than, you know, some of the other feelings that you're dealing with alone are just very difficult.
9: Okay, thank you.
1: Thank you, Richard. Yeah, Kathleen, it could be difficult sometimes when you're dealing with something in your life. You feel like you're alone. You lost a loved one, the one that you trusted, your companion, and the person that you would normally talk through these things in life was no longer there. It's a very difficult time for some people, and it's tough. I totally understand that, and I'm so glad that there are resources out there that have a crisis lifeline.
5: Yes, I agree. And I think just to add to that, just in case Richard's still listening, that on these suicide hotlines, they will also have resources that can help to get you to the right groups or to a therapist or to whoever it is that can help you outside of them.
1: Right. And they're so good working with people. So as soon as they started that, everyone knows 911's for an emergency, but they created that 3-digit number that anyone could use, 988. It's just universal everywhere. And
5: yes,
1: it, wherever you are, it works. So just keep that in mind. Anyone else that may feel like Richard here tonight and you also have that sort of same dread or the loss and you don't know what you're going to do, that's available for anyone here listening tonight. Just know that. Let's try another call here, and let's go to west of the Rockies, and Penny is in Los Angeles. You're on Coast to Coast AM. Go ahead.
10: Oh, wow. Hi. Thank you for letting me get on, get through. Hi, Kathleen.
5: And hi, Penny.
10: Hi, Ryan. Hi. I don't know. Are you doing a little mini readings or not?
5: I am not, unfortunately. Okay.
10: So, I mean, I called just to see if there was you had any impressions about and my near future and also what I've gone through for the last 5 years, which has been incredibly difficult. And I, you know, I moved
1: Kathleen,
10: into a
1: let
10: very
1: me,
10: strange house. Anyway.
1: Let me ask you this, Kathleen, because this might help Penny. Are there any techniques that you might be able to recommend to look within oneself to try to get some of these answers when, you know, sometimes that could, there's things that I'm sure an individual can do to try to get some solutions to what's on their mind?
5: Well, in terms of just being more tapped in to ourselves and what's happening around us, I definitely recommend practicing meditation regularly. And that can be just sitting quiet with yourself, not necessarily have to be for any, you know, certain time. You don't have to follow any particular, you know, guidelines for meditation, but just stilling your mind. Another thing is to be out in nature. What I found has helped me, because to me, it's like, it's a reminder of, you know, the connection to, you know, the great spirit, to, you know, source and infinite spirit that's in all of us. And I can see it in nature as well, you know, observing the animals and the flowers and everything. That does help to bring me peace.
1: Okay. Let's see if we can get one more call here in the wild card line. Sharon is in Erie, Pennsylvania. Sharon, we only have about a minute, but go ahead.
11: Okay. Thank you. Hi, Kathleen. Hey, I wanted to know, in your experience, have you, okay, I'm 72, and I realized in the past 10 years that I have I reached back, for example, to when I was age 6, and I saved myself. I was like neglected as a child, and I think a different thing opened up. Is it, in your experience, like, is it possible, well, it is for me, to reach back with a future self, help a past self help themselves, like
1: okay.
11: A future me help my past self?
1: Yeah, Kathleen, what do you think?
5: I honestly don't know. Unless you're seeing, are you saying that you can reach back and you can envision yourself there? And
11: no,
5: you can
11: did it when I was age 6. I was like in a life-threatening situation. And just something out of the blue told me to grab a hold of this railing, and it saved me. And in the past 10 years, I realized that I just instinctively do that. And it's not that I'm remembering doing it from when I was 6. It's like me at age 6 is reminding me to do it.
1: Oh, weird. Okay. Well, thank you for your call, Sharon. Yeah, Kathleen, that's something, being able to influence yourself in a different part of in time. That may be a new one for me. But, Kathleen, I want to make sure we have people know there's opportunities for you to, check out some of your books, things like Meet Me in Heaven, your latest book. And the website is spirit-fiction.com. Kathleen, thank you so much for joining us tonight on Coast to Coast AM.
5: Oh, you're welcome. Thank you, Ryan. It was lovely meeting you.
1: The nights, they go by so fast, and you can look her up online, Kathleen Reddy Diane. All right, so many different people to thank. Adam Thompson, Michael Cosio, Gina Silvetti, Tom Danheiser, Donna Walker, Dan Galanti, also Sue Tricus, Bill May, Sean Latasseur, Lex Lonehood, my mentor Phil Tower, and of course the legends that make it all possible, George Norrie and Art Bell, and you. Hopefully we can connect again soon. Have a great night.
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18: Wet and and windy. I'm Chris DeMeo, Fox News. Coastal communities across the Mid-Atlantic and New England are getting pounded by heavy rain and strong winds.
19: A powerful and dangerous nor'easter continues to hammer a large chunk of the East Coast with heavy rain, damaging winds, severe flooding, and strong surf. Conditions are forecast to worsen Sunday morning around high tide, amplifying hazardous coastal conditions across the Northeast. Neighborhoods along the Jersey Shore have already seen extensive flooding. Similar scenes also playing out in New York City. The storm is blamed for at least one death there. Over 40 million people will see some impacts before it's all over. The storm is forecast to move onshore in the New Jersey area. Sunday, rain and strong winds will continue into Monday morning before conditions gradually improve across the region.
18: Fox's Chanley Painter. We're following some breaking news. Police have evacuated homes near a U.S. airbase in England and arrested several men over suspected explosives offenses. After Iran proposed a deal to reopen the Strait of Hormuz, President Trump rejected the offer.
20: President Trump says he is still open to negotiations, but he found that this proposal, the demands that Iran placed on the U.S. under it, to be too bold given the economic condition that Iran has put itself in. Listen.
21: What they want to do is immediately open the Hormuz Strait. You know why? Because they're dying. You know why they're dying? Because they have no money coming in. Because they get their money from the Hormuz Strait.
20: Now, President Trump says that his Chinese counterpart during this week's three-day state visit agrees that Iran should never have a nuclear weapon. But the president did not address whether the two spoke about alleged aid that Beijing has provided to Iran.
18: That's Fox's Alexandria Hoff. Two mass shootings reported in South Africa. 17 people were killed when 8 suspects opened fire at a bar near Johannesburg. 10 people were shot and killed in a store near Cape Town. No arrests have been made in either shooting. 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
24: Temperatures being 30 degrees above average.
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18: At least 12 people are dead and dozens of others injured during a suicide bomb attack at a police checkpoint in Pakistan, the Taliban claiming responsibility for the attack. The NFL goes to South America.
25: For the first time ever, the NFL heads to Rio de Janeiro, Brazil for a Week 3 contest between the Dallas Cowboys and the Baltimore Ravens. Dallas is 1-1 on the year, beating the Washington Commanders in their home opener last week. Baltimore is also 1-1, but fell in their home opener last Sunday against the New Orleans Saints. This is the league's third time in Brazil after hosting games the last two seasons in Sao Paulo. Over 73,000 people are expected to fill Maracanã Stadium, which over the last week has had some concerns about the condition of the field due to excessive rainfall in the area. But an NFL official expressed confidence earlier this week that the field will be in good shape. Kickoff is at 4:25 p.m. Eastern. Tony Genualdo, Fox News.
18: Iowa is facing a tense congressional race in the November midterms as two candidates are vying to replace incumbent Republican Ashley Hinson. Republican candidate Joe Mitchell on Fox News Live explaining why voters should choose him in November.
26: We'll be the only Republican in Washington not taking corporate PAC money. We believe in term limits. We want to ban insider trading for politicians. And also we want to stop the lawmaker to lobbyist pipeline.
18: Hinson is making run for U.S. Senate. Americans continue to feel pain at the pump, but the Trump administration blames Democrats.
27: During the Biden administration, they celebrated closing over a dozen United States refineries and Governor Gavin Newsom in California in the last 12 months forced the closure of two more refineries. It's the missing, that missing refining capacity is what's given that extra boost to prices.
18: Energy Secretary Chris Wright on Fox's My View with Lara Trump. The natural average for gas prices, $4.49. I'm Chris DeMeo. This is Fox News.
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0: From the Great Lakes, on the other side of Erie, I'm Ryan Riker, your host tonight on Coast to Coast AM. Big show planned for you tonight. Lon Milo Duquette on magic, the occult, and a topic I think a lot of people are interested in, Aleister Crowley. A lot of great ties to him. Is he misunderstood? Maybe is a question some people have been asking as of late. So we'll talk to Lon about that in the first half of the show. Second half, we're going to talk to Kathleen Reddy Diane, a medium, on messages from the other side and soulmates. Welcome into the show. Thank you for all the great emails. Ryan Recker at coasttocoastam.com is the email address. I do keep it up during the show, and I try to respond to messages during the break. And I got a couple of very interesting emails last night after the show, and there was one in particular that stands out from a Marine who worked Guantanamo Bay some couple decades ago. And he was telling me about all the different hauntings on the base there and what it was like working the military when the hauntings were happening. Whenever you have a military base and hauntings, it makes you wonder, is there secret technology that's being used? Is there something about that spot? Is it what's going on at the spot that attracts something out there that's paranormal? And I wish I could read the whole thing, but some of the things he mentioned, one day he was working the perimeter and he saw something he can't describe about the size of an elephant. He said he would hear footsteps and there'd be no one there. He said several hours could pass by and they wouldn't be able to account for the missing time. Really strange stuff there. Maybe that could be a show in the future. But I do like getting those types of emails, your experiences. Ryan Renker at coasttocoastam.com is how you do it. We're going to talk about Aleister Crowley and some of the history there. British occultist, magician, and author Lon Milo Duquette will join us after the break. I'm Ryan Recker on Coast to Coast AM. Don't go anywhere.
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2: I coughed until I choked 24 hours a day. I couldn't even walk across my floor without literally coughing until I was gassed. So I saw three different pulmonologists and they could do nothing. 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I ordered it within 1 week. 1 week. My coughing had stopped since I've taken the carnivora. 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
0: And welcome back to Coast AM. I'm your host, Ryan Recker, and joining us here is a singer-songwriter, which I don't know how much of that plays into the creative side of his work, because he talks and writes about some really fascinating topics. Lon Milo Duquette, thank you so much for joining us here on Coast to Coast AM.
6: Well, thank you for having me, Ryan.
0: Do you have your guitar near you? Are we going to hear some music tonight?
6: You are not.
0: It's a little bit late. You'd wake up other people in the house. I know how that goes. My office in the basement is directly below the master bedroom, so my wife sometimes will let me know if I'm getting too animated or too loud at night. So I know how that goes. A guitar would be off limits.
6: Yes.
0: I think something that maybe as an American I need to figure out, because when I listen to the Ozzy Osbourne song, Black Sabbath, Mr. Crowley, but I understand, is it Crowley? How's the correct way to pronounce Aleister Crowley or Aleister Crowley?
6: Well, the way Aleister Crowley pronounced it was Crowley, and he said it rhymes with holy. And
0: okay.
6: Yeah.
0: Got
6: and
0: it.
6: Actually, Ozzy's song really didn't have anything to do with Aleister Crowley.
0: Well, when you hear it, you think, oh, okay, yeah. Yeah. Some of the lyrics line up. It makes it look like it is, at
6: you
0: least.
6: You know, it's a great song, but Ozzy didn't know that much about Crowley, except that he was kind of a spooky character. So that was enough.
0: Do most people, is that like most people, they don't know a lot? Is he misunderstood, Aleister Crowley?
6: Oh, my heavens, yes. Not that he wasn't a wild and crazy guy, okay, but he purposefully sort of cultivated this super dark persona, thinking that everybody was, anybody who counted and was smart enough kind of to see what he was getting at would instantly sort of see through that persona. And those who were easily frightened, he more or less didn't have any use for them anyway, kind of thing.
0: The lore behind him, because there is a lot of lore. What's true and what's not? What do people need to know about Aleister Crowley?
6: Oh, well, that it's unlikely that he ever committed a crime of any kind. He was probably the most vilified character of the 20th century. And he, like I said, he sort of cultivated a infamous persona. But he was a serious occultist in his own way. He was just a very wild and unorthodox holy man. If he would have been alive today, instead of cultivating his great work and everything else in the first half of the 20th century, if he'd have been alive today, people wouldn't have given him another thought. Most everything, including his bisexuality, in those days could land you in jail. And as a serious spiritual explorer, he was right up there, and there were very, very, very few people kind of on the cutting edge of mind exploration and things like that. There were very few people could appreciate him at the time, and so he sort of lived an artist's bohemian kind of lifestyle, and was very out in the open about it.
0: Right.
6: And the fact that he studied the spiritual art form and the spiritual discipline of ceremonial magic, which in most people's mind, especially in the day, meant black magic, anything that wasn't sort of mainstream spiritual disciplines and belief was immediately suspect as being black magic.
0: Well, can you give an example of that?
6: Well, sure. There's a very common Eastern tantric technique that is just a normal tantric technique of Tibet, Nepal, India, that actually encountered the act of sexual orgasm. And but in those days, you couldn't discuss things like, you couldn't even have you know, explicit pictures in medical journals in those days. But the fact that in the ecstasy of orgasm, in a devotional, in a kind of a devotional way, Crowley called that the sacrifice of a baby. Okay.
0: No.
6: If you had sex without it resulting in a baby, and Crowley wanted to write about it, he thinly disguised it as saying, you know, oh, I sacrificed 124 babies in 1 year. At least that's what my diaries say.
0: And, well, let me mention this, because I'm a pretty square dude, and I know it's 2026. I wouldn't be able to pick up on that. The innuendo, even today, would be tough. Were people, did they understand that at the time, what he was talking about?
6: No. And he overestimated the intelligence of his audience. Okay. And if he is guilty of anything, it was incredibly poor judgment.
0: And, right. So people would take it literally. Is that what they would see that, and they would take it literally, and that kind of added to the mystery behind him?
6: Yes. And another good example is Crowley was a world-class mountaineer. As a matter of fact, he has several Himalayan mountain climbing records, especially the days camping at certain altitudes that still hold. You can look him up in, you know, the Crowley expeditions. But two of his native porters died on one of the expeditions. And word got back to England I guess would say his enemies, and they said that he murdered them and ate them. Okay, he murdered. The rumor was he murdered and ate his two Sherpas. Okay, when he got back to India after the expedition, some reporters asked him, "Is it true you killed and ate two of your Sherpas?" And Crowley, thinking that is, you know, such an absurd thing to say, he said, "Oh, yes, you know, you get very hungry at those altitudes." And he figured everybody would get the joke, but they didn't. Okay, and that Sherpa eating incident followed him the rest of his life. Now there's a very, very scholarly and very fair and balanced biography of Crowley that has come out in the last 10 years or so. It's called Perder Rabo, and by Richard Kaczynski, Dr. Richard Kaczynski. And anything that you would care to read about Crowley to explain and disabuse many of the more absurd rumors about him, you can find dispelled in that modern biography.
0: Okay, it's interesting to think that media and press were going to him for comment. So was he like a celebrity? Was it the reporters, almost like TMZ would today, would go to a celebrity looking for comment? Was it in that context?
6: Almost in that context, because he was flamboyant. He was rich. He inherited a whole lot of money. He was already a published and acclaimed poet. And
0: he could sell newspapers.
6: Yes. And in those days, they had what they called yellow journalism, which was, sensationalist tabloid kind of things. And they found anything with Crowley's name on the headlines sold newspapers. And for a long while, he seemed to enjoy that. And in a way, it did help attract to him those people that really kind of did understand the depth of his philosophical and magical work. So,
0: well, I guess with they read the headlines and some understand it, some don't. Does that mean he had followers? Did he have people that looked at him as a religious leader, a social leader? Did he have almost not necessarily cult-like, but maybe I should ask it. Was there some sort of following that way?
6: Yes, he had a small following, including one of the most famous military men of Great Britain, General Fuller. That's literally the guy that created the concept of tank warfare, who was quite a poet himself. And he had quite the poet Victor Newberg was friends of his. And Crowley also belonged to the most influential magical society in England, and that was the Hermetic Order of the Golden Dawn. And he joined the Golden Dawn just as the Golden Dawn was having a schism and literally a wizard war. And that's what my new book, it's a novel about Aleister Crowley. It's fiction, but it's based on the wizard war, if you will, of the breakup of the Hermetic Order of the Golden Dawn, when Crowley was just sort of a wide-eyed, flamboyant, yet kind of innocent, catalyst that helped start and eventually in the Golden Dawn. So that's the new book I'm excited about. And I haven't, it's only the second novel I've ever done, because I write nonfiction books about Crowley and Crowley's different magic. And this is the first novel.
0: So this is Young Aleister Crowley is the name of the book, correct?
6: Yes. And it was written as a treatment for a feature film, which is moving forward. It's been optioned.
0: Oh, yeah. Congratulations on that. That's neat. Young Aleister Crowley in The Magician's Revolt is the name of the book. If people wanted to search for it, I'd find it online. Another interesting question. I got this email question twice, and the question was, Aleister Crowley, was he a British spy?
6: Yes. I wasn't there, so I can only be so confident in that. But there is a book that's well researched, by the author's name is Spence. Now, a few years back on Masterpiece Theater, Sam Neill played the part of Riley, Ace of Spies, the most famous English spy of the First World War. Spence also wrote a book called Aleister Crowley, Secret Agent 666.
0: Okay.
6: And in those days, the British intelligence wasn't a well-funded government program. They recruited amateur spies. Okay. Mm-hmm. People who could travel on their own nickel and traveled in circles that would give them access to important information. It appears that Crowley was,

0: at the same time, in the same years, in the same months, for a number of consecutive years at the start of World War I. Also,
1: Interesting.
0: Crowley lived in the United States. He lived in New York and got a job at as a German propaganda newspaper. And it was Crowley's editorials that, during World War I, the United States was dangerously close to coming in into World War I on Germany's side. Okay. And it appears that Crowley's job was to do everything he could from a disinformation campaign to bring America in on England's side. And
1: But he was
0: so
1: writing for a German propaganda paper, so he did it from
0: yes.
1: that side of it.
0: Well, he wrote such outrageous and insane editorials, pro-German editorials, to make Germany sound even more insane and bent on world domination than they actually were. So it was Crowley's articles that members of Congress were shaking in the air to bring America in on England's side.
1: Author Lon Milo Duquette, you can find his book Young Aleister Crowley and the Magician's Revolt online if you do a search. Excited to see that got picked up and optioned for a movie, which is always cool to be kind of get that inside information. We're going to talk more about Aleister Crowley coming up after the break. And if you have any questions, we'll take some of your calls in the second hour. But feel free to email me, Ryan Recker at coasttocoastam.com. Any questions for Lon, feel free to message me those. I try to incorporate them. Like that British spy, I had multiple people email me wanting to talk about that. So I have a few more coming up on Coast to Coast AM. Don't go anywhere.

0: Coast to Coast. We'll be right back. Don't go away. This is 570 KLIF.
1: We'll recap the Cowboys-Ravens game with our Cowboys correspondent John Ingham at 8:20. And as we near the midterms, we check in with a polling expert on state and local races at 7:40. I'm Sybil Summers. Clayton Neville returns, Julie DeHardy has traffic, and our chief meteorologist Brad Barton has weather on the fives. 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
2: I'm Deborah Valentine. A rare late September nor'easter continues to bring heavy rain, wind, and high surf to the northeast. Fox Weather's Brandi Campbell reports from Hull, Massachusetts.
3: We have had winds gusting or really blowing in the 40-mile-per-hour range here, and it's continuing. It has been intense, especially when we had heavy rainfall in the area, so it's almost pelting you as you stand outside here along the coast in Massachusetts.
2: At least one death is reported from the nor'easter. New York City police say a 56-year-old man died when a tree fell on him in Brooklyn, New York. UK police detaining several men on suspicion of explosives offenses near RAF Fairford Air Base. American forces have used that base for limited strikes during the conflict with Iran. It's not known if the arrests are linked to the base. 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
1: Well, when I hear that author Lon Milo Duquette says these lyrics don't make a lot of sense compared to the reality of Mr. Crowley, as Ozzy would say. Aleister Crowley is the subject of what we're talking about here tonight. I'll tell you, that's a song a lot of people like. I think people were waiting for us to play that, so it has to be the first song out of the gate. 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Lon Milo Duquette is our guest. Aleister Crowley is the topic. We'll continue this after the break. I'm Ryan Recker on Coast to Coast AM. Don't go anywhere.
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1: 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I'm Ryan Recker. 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Lon Milo Duquette is our guest in his new book, Young Aleister Crowley in the Magician's Revolt. You can find that online. Lon, I have a few email questions for you. You know, one person was asking about the time frame. So Aleister Crowley died 1947. He was in his 70s when he died. Did you ever meet any of his family members during your life, talk to people that knew him?
4: Oh, I talked to plenty of people that knew him. As a matter of fact, I was... kind of superstitious and, you know, scared about what I heard about Aleister Crowley, because you hear and read good things, but mostly you hear and read horrible things like that, baby eating and things like that. But I was really lucky enough in the early 1970s to meet and well, first of all, two of Crowley's students, Grady L. McMurtry, who was the only American be able to visit personally with Crowley during World War II, and because he was a lieutenant in the U.S. Army, he had a Jeep and could go visit Crowley. He was an initiate of Crowley's order, the Ordo Templi Orientis, in Los Angeles. And so I met Grady and his wife Phyllis, who was had never met Crowley but had written Crowley since the late 30s. She's an American too. And at the time they were married, and I met both of them, and they were able to answer my questions directly. Did he eat babies? You know, is it true he ate babies? And, you know, after they stopped laughing, you know, they sort of took me by the hand and walked me through it. Then I also was met and was friends with and on a pretty regular basis in the early 80s. I think I met him in 1979. Francis Israel Rigardi, who wasn't exactly a neighbor of mine, but he was just over the hill in Studio City at the time. And he was Aleister Crowley's private secretary in the 1920s, and okay. He was one of the only at the time Crowley biographers. And I could ask him straightforward questions, and just knowing those three people, plus Helen Parsons Smith, who was had been married to Jack Parsons of Strange Angel fame, the rocket scientist. There's a crater on the moon named after him. He invented jet powered takeoff. And, So I met, his widow, Helen, and she became our close family friend until her death. And, so I was able to put a personal face on all of these otherwise fabled characters, and
1: Well, when you talk to them, do you kind of get this feeling he was more satirical in the sense that, you know, he played off of the impression that he had. Gave this wrong impression because it was much larger than life type of feeling, or and going back to the magic that was in him, the magician side. Some people believe he had some sort of special power. There was something special with him on that side. So did he just have this giant appearance, or was there something more to it?
4: Oh, magic. We all have this magic power within us. Ask any self-help person. We've all got the magic. Magic is I would say it's a spiritual art form that does deal with the unseen powers and abilities inherent in every human being, if they would only wake up enough to see what kind of a wonderful spiritual entity they really are. So his magic was quite quite serious. And for those who knew him, he took the disciplines and the literature of his magic quite seriously. So he wasn't he no longer had to put on a false persona for his personal students at all. He was in his own way a guru kind of character, not so much he didn't want cult members. Okay. Mm-hmm. He thought that attitude was too subservient to for someone who was learning to discover and do their own true will. And so he was quite serious. Now there are those that would for a time hang on his every word, like the characters in The Life of Brian, I have his shoe, he gave us his sandal, but that didn't last long around Crowley, because he really wanted you to settle into self-discovery. And his whole thing about do what thou wilt shall be the whole of the law is more or less just a sublime philosophy that every one of us, you and me and everybody, every monad of consciousness is here because we need to be here. We wouldn't even be sucking our breath in and out unless there was something in this universe that we need to do that can only be done by us. And it's our job to find out what that is and do it. And he was quite frank about saying, if you discover what that is, that's your will. And that's what you're here to do. So do it. Okay. And if you find out what that is, that's exactly the same thing that people for the last few thousand years have been trying to say is God's will. And he says it's a whole lot easier to find out what your will is than it is to try to guess what a God's will is for you and then attempt to cooperate with that. No, find out what you're here to do, because everybody's got that job.
1: And kind of playing off of that. And when you look at what he's saying there, and, especially during that time frame, late 1800s, early 1900s, when you hear things like that, which is, forget about God's will. You can have your own will. You just have to find out what it is. I think when people hear things like that, they'll say, okay, and he's a magician, dark magic, the dark arts. He's kind of tipping his toe, or even going even further, fully embracing the dark magic side of things. Is that true, or is that just part of the lore behind him?
4: Well, that's part of the superstition that people would project on something they don't understand. Yeah. Mm-hmm.
1: So that when people see that, and he kind of did his own thing, from what I understand, he kind of rejected Christianity. So organized religion, things like that, he wasn't into. So was he, is rejection the right word, or was he against it? How was his relationship with, let's say, other religions?
4: Well, as far as, the modern, his parents were, Plymouth Brethren, mm-hmm. which was a kind of a Protestant cult. He was against ignorance and superstition, no matter, what form it took. As far as the mystical and ethical teachings of Jesus, he had no problem with that whatsoever. As a matter of fact, Crowley's magic is sort of Kabbalah based, which is, in a sense, Jewish mysticism. And, so the idea of the divine and the consciousness of the singularity of Godhead and all of that was all just perfectly, fit in with Crowley's thing. What didn't fit in with Crowley's things is, fear and superstition and, anything that would, sort of, even hint of being a death cult of some kind. And, the idea of the, much of Crowley's, nomenclature and the words that he used and the imagery that he used and the metaphors that he used were Christian metaphors, including his identity as the beast 666.
1: Right.
4: This is,
1: yeah.
4: This is another thing that it's simply an interpretation or the misinterpretation of the last, couple thousand years over that, those particular verses in the book of the Revelation. And, not that he had any problem with the book of the Revelation. He had a big problem with the interpretation of it. And he saw ages go in cycles. And in a sense, the Christian era brought in a new cycle of human consciousness and religious, spiritual consciousness. And just as it took over an older age, that will be overtaken too in the normal course of human, mental evolution. You know, in that last 2,000 years, we figured that, the sun doesn't go up and down. It's the earth that turns around. You know, that's pretty fundamental stuff, but it did characterize that misconception characterized the whole, religious formula of a couple thousand years. And now we know the sun stays on all the time. And so we more or less, in the back of our minds, realize that we stay on all the time and that death and winter are just the shifting of a shadow. And so, in that way of looking at things, using a vocabulary of images that were already there, that we're already used to seeing, he identified with 666, which is actually the Hebrew Kabbalistic number of the sun itself.
1: Was he a numerologist? Some people were asking.
4: Yes.
1: Yes.
4: He was a Kabbalistic, a numerologist. And to a degree, I am too. I've written two books called The Chicken Kabbalah and The Son of Chicken Kabbalah, if you want to be introduced to that concept.
1: Well, another question that people wanted me to bring up was the guitarist for Led Zeppelin, Jimmy Page. Did he buy Aleister Crowley's home?
4: Yes, he owned it for a while. And it's recently been... it burned down about 10 years ago for the second or third time. But it's been completely restored and is, a Scottish, what do they call it when it's, like a national monument? It's been totally,
1: just a historic landmark or something. So, okay, it burned down multiple times. That's a bad sign, I think.
4: Well, you know, it's funny. In one of Crowley's received books, you know, he wrote a lot of books. So he just him writing it. But he wrote a few books in sort of a trance state. And one of them. talks about his house being burned down two or three times. And it was.
1: So it's like a prediction. Oh, boy.
4: Yeah, and but it'll always come back, he says. And it has, even better than it was. I visited there before it was burned down the second time.
1: Yeah, and, wow.
4: And yeah,
1: that's interesting to predict that.
4: Yeah, Jimmy Page is a big collector of Crowley's works. And of course, the Beatles put Crowley on the cover of Sgt. Pepper's.
1: Oh, that's right. Okay, well, do you want to take some questions from listeners in the next hour?
4: Sure.
1: A famous magician, you may know one thing about Aleister Crowley, and the truth may be a completely different thing. So ask your questions to author Lon Milo Duquette. I'm Ryan Recker. 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Ryan Recker at coasttocoastam.com. The Jimmy Page connection has come through a few times in my email. I'm sure there's a lot of other pop culture references we can bring up about it, but it would be best for you just call in and you can talk about it with our guest, Lon Milo Duquette, on Coast to Coast AM. Don't go anywhere.

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7: Racing for more, I'm Deborah Valentine, Fox News. Coastal communities across the Mid-Atlantic and New England regions of the U.S. are experiencing severe weather from a rare September nor'easter. Fox weather meteorologist Ian Oliver has the latest.
8: Now turning toward New Jersey, where this will move on shore as we move into the day on Sunday. Coastal flooding, strong winds, and more flash flooding still expected into at least the first half of the day. This is a storm that's produced some impressive wind gusts. Surf City, New Jersey, 74 miles per hour. Wellfleet, out Cape Cod, gusting to 70 miles per hour. And the direction of that wind is a problem, pushing water into the coastline. We think for one more problematic high tide cycle, that will be into the early morning, 6 to 8 a.m., depending on where you're at up the coastline.
7: At least one death is reported due to the nor'easter. A 56-year-old Brooklyn, New York man died when a tree fell on him. More than 94,000 customers are without power, according to poweroutage.us. Hurricane Nolo is bringing dangerous winds and flooding as it passes south of Hawaii's Big Island. Fox Weather's Robert Ray is in Waiholino.
9: This entire roadway, this town, has water rushing through the streets. Unfortunately, all this water coming down mountainsides, it has nowhere to go. These are similar scenes to what happened during Hurricane Lala just about 5 weeks ago.
7: Hurricane Nolo follows Hurricane Lowell in early September and Hurricane Lala in August. UK police evacuated homes near RAF Fairford, an airbase used by U.S. forces, police detaining several men on suspected explosives offenses. American forces have used the base for strictly limited strikes during the conflict with Iran. 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
16: All we get's a couple of pandas. 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
16: Welcome back, ladies and gentlemen. It's so good to be with you. We're at the top of this third hour, and I was listening to myself with the intro where it was like, all we get is pandas from Xi Jinping. And I had a tiny voice in the back of my head go, but they are pandas. Shut up, tiny voice. Pandas are pure chaos, by the way. They need to give us Jimmy Lai, too. We won't take anything less. All right. Guys, Marjorie Taylor, Trader Greene. You know, can I just say, be nice, Dana. No. It's so nice to see Clyde from Any Which Way But Loose still putting himself out there. I don't know if you remember that movie, Clint Eastwood. It was a great movie. Clyde did not get any real love from that movie. No. But then he went to Congress and wanted to run for Senate. Trump was like, you don't have a shot. Got mad at Trump for saying the facts and then decided to become a full-on commie. So here's Marjorie Tater Green, a.k.a. Clyde, cut 11, praising Nancy Pelosi, y'all. Nancy Pelosi was fun to watch because this lady, first off, let me tell you, she walks around in the highest heels. It's amazing.
17: She doesn't.
16: And she goes around and she whipped her people. And she had her little pad of paper and her pencil, and she talked to everybody. She got more stuff passed. She made me so mad the whole time I was there. But she got done.
17: She got stuff done. So she is acting like she admires her. And I don't think that she admires her because she got things done. I think she admires her because she had clout. And that's desperately what Marjorie Taylor wants. Marjorie Taylor Greene. Marjorie Traitor. T-R-A-D-E-R or T-R-A-I-T-O-R. I don't know. I mean, take it, pick your poison, man. All works, man. It all works. So she's mad and she's trying to be a bouncer for a movement that she doesn't want any part of. Cut 10. She's like, Trump's lied to us and he's betrayed us. She, guys, you remember how she used to accidentally show her phone, accidentally on purpose show her phone to the press so everyone could see that she was talking to POTUS? She went from being the biggest butt kisser to this. This is why I can't stand. Look, if you don't have an intellectual mooring or spiritual mooring, and if you think that loyalty is based on that, it's because it's transactional, you're going to get people like Marjorie Traitor Greene. This is Cut 10. Listen.
16: So the way I see things right now is the MAGA movement, and the reason why many of us supported it was because I was never one of those hardcore Republicans. As a matter of fact, I ran for Congress in 2020 mad at Republicans and wanting to change the party. I always felt like no matter who I voted for, I got George Bush and another foreign war. And here we are again, and it was Donald Trump, who I had listened to over and over again, campaigned with him all over the country, and had basically believed his words of no more foreign wars, putting America first, which was very important to me as just an average American that grew up in a small business, a family construction business, and raised three children.
17: She got a lot of money from her family, let's be honest about it. So some nepo babiness. But, you know, like, why are we doing this? Why are we even doing this? This is dumb. She ended up losing. She ended up not, she couldn't run. She wanted to run for Senate. That's the truth of it. The position that she had in the House was pretty secure. And she decided that she wanted to go for Senate. It was a seat that she was not going to win by any reach. But she had deluded herself into thinking that it was going to happen. And then when Trump told her no, and Trump was being honest, Trump was looking at the lay of the land like, what are you doing? Because this is, you're going to run yourself out of a race. What are you doing? You're going to just abandon this seat. What is the deal? And so because this was, you know, that was her approach. She thought she was going to be able to do it. Wasn't able to do it. Got mad at Trump because he was just being honest about it. And that's all there is to it. He was just being honest about it. Like, you're not going to win, girl. It's never going to happen. Just give it up. And she didn't want to do it. So she thought that it was, she expected, I guess, that there, I guess she expected that it was just going to be given to her and there without objection, and that she had the right to, I don't know. It's just so weird. The whole thing is weird. And it's unfortunate because now this is, you know, what we have. A few other things. Looking at some of the issue with Paxton and Tellerico. Oh boy. So this is Cut 19. James Tellerico. He realizes that he needs Paxton in order to be able to actually successfully prosecute this campaign. And at first he said, I want to do a debate. He won't do press though. Tellerico will not go and do press. Notice that he only grants like one person on Fox to give him an interview. And he won't come on our show. He won't do any other conservative media
16: But he thinks this is a real flex. This is Cut 19. Listen.
18: Paxton has been dodging debates all year, and it's why today I'm challenging Ken Paxton to a debate on Fox News. If his handler in July said, "Of course we're going to debate," and then they declined three different invitations from local Texas TV stations. So let's go to Ken Paxton's safe space.
16: But yeah, but it was debates with a progressive moderator. I wouldn't agree to do a debate and have a progressive moderator. Why should Paxton? I have to be honest with you. I read another article today. Let me pull this up because I don't have Facebook on this thing. I read an article today where I think it was in, was it in Dallas or was it Wall Street Journal? And I was a little bit sassy about it. It was this. I'm looking it up on my phone right now. So forgive me for a moment because I have it saved on here. No, Texas Tribune. And it talks about Dallas-Fort Worth suburbs may be the key to Paxton versus Tallarico. And I was reading this piece, and I mean, obviously, it's, you know, it's a hit piece that's designed to promote one particular type of narrative, obviously. And I thought it was interesting because the people that they were quoting in this piece were, that they were trying to say are Republicans in the area, are Republicans that were always considered moderates, and they either were voted out of office or they left office, or they were voted out of a primary. They were defeated in a primary. Every single one of them. I went through and I was looking at all of this. I'm like, I know this lawmaker. Oh, I know this lawmaker. I know the stories about all of them. And it was almost like they all conspired to, and then reached out to the Texas Tribune to do this hit piece. And they were saying that, well, you know, we're worried about the suburbs because, you know, we've created these monsters and, you have these people that we don't like, and it's just going to be very hard to tell suburban voters to vote for Paxton. Is this the best that we can do? And they go right up to the line of saying that they're going to vote for Tallarico. They go right up to the line. Now, there is one that they included that said she was voting for Paxton. And I got so mad about this. And I'm in a group where there are some of these Texas lawmakers in this group. And I said, any Republican that goes public and costing us this race, I personally vow to target you. If you ever want to go run for elected office again, so choose your enemies wisely, because I'm tired of it. We're going to get a commie and we're going to get punished because you don't like Paxton, because Paxton made you mad, so we get punished. This is ridiculous. I mean, this is not even a choice. It's not even a choice. You either want to go for a guy who supports abortion on demand up until birth, or a guy who doesn't, who wants to protect life. You either want a guy who has vowed repeatedly to defund the police, or somebody who wants to support law and is on the record of supporting law enforcement. You either want someone who is pushing gun control and believes that you can't own a semi-automatic rifle, or a guy who has absolutely on record has a huge legacy of protecting Second Amendment rights. Or are you going to go for a guy with open borders? Or are you going to go with the AG that's running for this seat who has already helped Trump secure the border? We don't have people coming in through. I'm in Texas. We don't got people coming in through the border like Biden-Harris anymore. You either want Tallarico's open borders, or you want Paxton's secure borders. You either want Tallarico's open illegal immigration. He wants to bring back DACA, all of that. Or you want Ken Paxton's legal and limited immigration. You either want Tallarico's higher taxes, or you want Paxton and his policy of keeping more of what you earn. You either want Tallarico's no voter ID, anybody can cast a ballot, or you want Paxton's voter ID. And Paxton has been in the courtroom and has been winning these cases right and left on Second Amendment issues, on issues of life, on issues of protecting women, sports, on all of it. I mean, the choice is really, really clear. Really clear. And the idea that, well, we didn't get this guy, so we just can't vote. No, you not voting is a vote. Absolutely it is.
17: 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We have more on the way as we roll towards headlines. 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
2: The hysteria and hullabaloo over artificial intelligence reaches its peak. Is it all about control, or is there something more at stake? 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

0: And now, all of the news you would probably miss. It's time for Dana's Quick Five.
1: Oh, yeah, yeah, yeah. All right, so first up, ladies and gentlemen, Starbucks is they're closing 250 locations in America. The only thing I like is their little spritzer teas that they have. And I do my own peppermint mochas at home, but before I did that, their peppermint mochas are pretty legit. Otherwise, it's just over roasted beans, man. But they're shutting down tons of 250. The stores slated to close, they said they're just not making enough money. And they don't have a good customer experience. They haven't announced them. They don't even know if it's all like in Europe or if it's in the United States in Europe or which ones they are. They have no idea. They're going to retrofit shops and they're making them cozier. So they said that that's been their push as they're revamping all their stores. So they said that by the end of the month, they're going to have 1,500 completed. So I guess they're trying to get people to stay there longer and they're going to make them instead of modernized. So they're going backwards. Because that's how they kind of started out. Yeah. And then they got real super hyper modernized, uncomfortable tables and chairs and that. So now they're going back to what it was, which I think is actually not a bad idea. If you've ever taken a cruise, have you ever had a dead whale on it?
2: No.
1: Yeah, because that's what happened. An endangered whale was discovered dead on a cruise ship, on a bow of a cruise ship. It was on the Norwegian Joy. Wait, you Norwegians. You just had a big deal about this the other day with your boats and having to be green. Yeah, just saying that's what it was. They said there was an announcement from the captain saying that there was an issue with the veil at the front of the ship and it would be inspected by the local authorities, Kane. And until it had been looked at, the ship was not allowed to port. Very crazy. Yeah. They said there's 4,000 passengers on this ship. And they said that, so they were told that the ship hit an endangered fin whale while it was going from Huna to Sitka. And they said they weren't given any more. Look at that. It was in the Sitka Sound cruise terminal. They said they hit the whale, but the Norwegians were saying that everything else is the problem. Yeah, I don't know about that. Don't know about that one.

really kicked her, knocked her down, killed her. Should I tell my monkey story? I feel like some people may have not heard it in a while or have never heard of it. Yeah, and Fat Bear Week is open for Alaska's heavyweight crown. Is Chunk, the 1,200-pound champ, going to win again? Chunk, Chunk, Chunk, Chunk. We want Chunk. We want Chunk. So I'm pulling for Chunk. So we got that. And then, let's see, there's, no, I don't want to read that one. That one's blasphemous. I might get struck by lightning reading that, what this parish is doing with pages of the Bible and smoking them. No way. Ain't having that. We got a lot more on the way, finishing out this third hour of your Friday next.

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4: Stevens, New England and the Mid-Atlantic states still getting a rare September nor'easter, strengthening overnight while edging closer to the coast.
5: Conditions are forecast to worsen Sunday morning around high tide, amplifying hazardous coastal conditions across the Northeast.
4: And that's Fox's Chandley Painter. Thousands without power in the area. Iran's government says it shut down the Strait of Hormuz after the U.S. and Israel launched Operation Epic Fury, but Energy Secretary Chris Wright, on My View with Laura Trump, says that's not the case.
6: The United States military, all of the joint forces have assured that we can continue, that we are restoring flow of oil and gas and refined products, even fertilizer, out of the Strait of Hormuz.
4: However, critics of President Trump say the ongoing Iran conflict has led to rising gasoline and oil prices. 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
1: Welcome back, boys and girls. Your lovable curmudgeon. I'm just gearing up. I have we don't have video today because Juan's out. And it is a little hairy yesterday, so we're doing audio today. So your girl's got a nice hot steaming cup of black coffee here. We're pretending it's cold outside because it's in Texas. We're in Texas. And Kane, is it 11,000 degrees?
2: Yeah.
1: Yeah, the people don't know. The people don't know. So God love y'all. Some of you out there in Radio Land, I don't know if you're trying to make me feel better, but you're like, it's 60 degrees here. Some of you said, it's 60 degrees here, Dana. I don't know if you guys are trying to be helpful or rub it in. I'm withholding the judgment on that. And some of you like literally have sent like a couple photos like, look, some of our leaves are changing already. And they live in the Northeast. Look, our leaves are changing. Our dogs love going outside when it's not 11,000 degrees. Oh my gosh, I'm so jealous. I'm trying not to die of jealousness. All right, so the visit with Xi Jinping yesterday, they were in the, what is that little hallway called? Steve, what's that little hallway called? The little hallway, it's like their portrait gallery. Is that what it is?
3: Where they had the thing.
1: But it's like outside. Yeah. It's the one where Trump was showing off the auto pen.
3: Oh, it's just in the Rose Garden. Yeah.
1: Okay. Well, it's like a portrait little thingy of the president's in the Rose Garden. Sidebar. Can I just say, I don't know if any of you thought this. It's Friday. Half of you are already like a happy hour. And you're listening, so you don't care what I say. Okay. That's a lot of stuff to be outside in the pollen of D.C. Who's cleaning that every day? I saw that they had photos out there with actual glass, like gold photos. The Presidential Walk of Fame. It's outside. Right, it's outside. Can you see it's outside? We all know there's Steve, you got pollen in D.C.? I know you all got pollen there. That's outside. And there's a lot of stuff to clean in that little thing now. I'm just saying. That's the first thing I looked at. All right, so POTUS was out, and he was taking Xi Jinping through the little portrait gallery that they have there. And a lot of the left got mad. Now, here's why. The portraits look at all the commanders in chief, and some of the captions, Trump wrote them. And Biden does not have a traditional portrait. Biden's portrait is not there. I don't think you guys realize that his portrait is not there. It's the auto pen. So when we talk about the auto pen, that is Biden's portrait. It's not that's also up there with Biden. That's his portrait. And Trump showed it to him. He showed it to him and he was like, yeah, that's the auto pen. It's Biden. He showed it to him. And walking up, there's video of it. They were walking up. Xi Jinping's laughing. He almost walked past it and they showed POTUS. POTUS showed him. And Xi Jinping stood there and was chuckling at it. Now, I've got, the left is very, very mad. The left is very mad at this. So he's like, yeah, that's the auto pen. That's the auto pen. And, you know, very highly choreographed state visit. So they were going, I think that's when they were going from the Oval Office to a different room to continue their bilateral discussions, right? And critics were mad. One said, this is the president mocking a former president in front of the communist leader of China. It's un-American, un-American, you know, blah, blah, blah, blah, blah, blah, blah. One thing I don't like is we can make fun of the unfortunate choices that our leftist fellow Americans make. And we can mock them all day long because we're Americans. It's kind of the law. Ridicule is part of our DNA. And when I say it's kind of the law, like we legit, that's how the revolution was. We ridiculed the Brits to death. That's how it started. You had pen names, silence do good. You had the penny presses, the pulps, all of it. We were so nasty and loving it. We were mean to tyranny. We laughed and mocked everything. We can do that to each other. You do not have that right as the communist Chinese leader. You don't have that right to laugh. You have not paid the cost to chuckle at any of the bosses. You haven't paid that cost. In fact, you owe us. You owe us for damn COVID. You owe us for stealing our IP. All of it. So when I saw him laugh at it, my first thought was I wanted Trump to go around and go, why are you laughing, you SOB? That's what I would. If he would have done that, I would have broken the law to make him run a third term. If Trump would have turned around and said, what are you laughing at, you communist son of a... What are you laughing at? You don't get to laugh at this. If he would have turned around and done that, like, stone face, no cap, I would have straight up rhetorically died and then broken whatever laws I could to get him elected a third time. I'm not kidding. He didn't do that, though. And that was my... it was weird for me because it's like, you know, members of your family. You can't make fun of my family. I can. Oh, my gosh, I can talk smack about them all day. But if you talk smack about them, you guys know how it is. It's the way you do it in your own family. You know, that's our cheese-brained uncle. We can make fun of our cheese-brained uncle. But the damn communist Chinese can't make fun of our cheese-brained uncle. He may be a cheese-brained uncle. But I'll be damned, he's our cheese-brained uncle. That's how I look at it, you know? Maybe I have less of a, I have a pretty high tolerance for it, but I'm just saying, I didn't like that Xi Jinping laughed. I didn't like that. I didn't like that part.
2: Off the air, you were talking about this, how you're like, you know, you hate Xi Jinping more than you hate Joe Biden. So that way, you know, and for me, yeah. I'm like, it's kind of a tie.
1: Yeah, Kane's like, I think I hate all of them equally.
2: Kind of a tie. I chuckled when he chuckled because I don't ever see him.
1: Who?
2: Xi Jinping smile, let alone
1: because he's
2: chuckle.
1: A soulless communist.
2: Right. So somehow that touched his decrepit soul he might have.
1: The hackles of his heart.
2: Right.
1: The cockles of his heart. I don't know how we put it. Yeah, I don't know.
2: I think it was a nice little, you know.
1: No, he doesn't get to laugh at our cheese brain politicians. Only we do. Only we do.
3: Cockles of my heart is my favorite Bonnie Tyler song.
1: I swear to God. I mean, that's, I just feel like it just, I don't know, because I don't like him so much.
2: I think of it in the context of Trump had everything.
1: But
2: every
1: I love
2: little,
1: the fact that the portrait's out there, but I don't, yeah, Xi Jinping doesn't get to laugh.
2: But every little detail on this visit was covered, and, mm-hmm. and even Xi Jinping said so, and was, you know, praising Trump for it. But in that context of everything being so perfect and so in line, and then he walks by and chuckles about it. To me, I found it funny.
1: The other thing that I don't like, and I'm just going to say this once and let it lay there, I don't like all the gold filigree.
2: No,
1: I don't like it. I don't. It's too much. It's too busy. I don't like it. Like having some underneath the windows, fine. Having one above every single portrait, I don't like. And I don't like the font and the lettering that's there. It looks like a supermarket sign above the meat section. Like I look up and I'm expecting to see seafood, you know, like I don't like that. I just didn't like, I don't know. Everything else is fine. I mean, I love the auto pen. It's hysterical, but you know, I don't like the gold. I'm more offended by the gold filigree than I am the auto pen thing. The left was so mad. Oh my gosh, you guys, they are so angry. Oh my gosh. They're like this. They got mad because he tapped Xi Jinping's arm when he was laughing at it. I don't know if you, at one point, he walked over, and they're all pointing at it. And Xi Jinping pointed to Trump's other portrait, and Trump's like, no, it touched his arm. I was like, back to the auto pen, though. It was funny. It was actually funny. But I just don't, Xi Jinping laughed, and I don't want Xi Jinping laughing. I don't know. Is that mean? Am I too hung up on it? I don't know. But I'm just saying. So that the left is very upset. And the gold filigree, even Lorraine agrees. I just want to say, she's like, the gold filigree is like, it's like a vine in the rose garden. It is expanding. Every time I look up, there's more filigree. Every time you look away, it's like more filigree. It's like a game, right? Somebody like hurries up and puts it up there. and you look back and there's another one. It's all over the damn hallway. There's so much there. Like, look, I am gaudy as all get out, right? I am goth Liberace. I don't know anybody else that has a buffalo head in there looking over their dining room table, but I do, right? If it's black and iron and animal skin, yay! Very goth Liberace. But I'm looking at this like, that's when I say that's too much, that's when you need to go, wow, Dana, Dana Lash of all people says that's too much. It's probably too much if Dana thinks it is, right? Like, we had to get new carpet, and I wanted to get, we're looking at new carpet for our stairs, right? We don't want people slipping and sliding, busting bones. Like, I'm thinking of, like, the grandparents when they come to visit. And for a hot second, don't laugh at me, I entertain putting leopard on it. And one of my friends says, this carpet looks like dead Elvis on a toilet. You cannot put this on your stairs. And it ruined it forever, so I can never look at it again. I can't. So I'm like, well, there goes that. Let's go to beige. Yes. So when I say it's too much, hear me. It is a lot. That's a lot of gold filigree. Kane, if I came up with that much gold filigree in your house, you'd be like, Whiskey Tango Foxtrot. Yeah, no, what is happening?
2: I don't want to live around it. But, I mean, I don't mind seeing it if it was done
1: it's
2: right.
1: It's so much.
2: But that sign, you know, the wording above that you talked about.
1: Yes.
2: I'm with you on that one, on that part.
1: The
2: absolutely.
1: Font is just, no,
2: yeah,
1: man.
2: You're right.
1: It's just, oh, my gosh, I can't. Now, I know it's POTUS, and he loves gold. I feel like I'm watching the Austin Powers version of Goldmember, right? Like, I love gold. I mean, I get it. But not everything requires filigree over it. And I know he loves the gold filigree, but not everything requires it. I'm just saying. It's all in the hallway. Like, I bet it's every, I bet there's, it's places we ain't even seen now. If they're going to be removing gold filigree, like, what's going to happen? Like, say, like, 3,000 years in the future, and who knows what's going to happen. If something happens and they got to excavate the White House, they're going to be like, these people really loved gold filigree. Look at it. It's why they were so successful, the gold filigree. I mean, I'm just saying, you know. Come on. There's a lot of it there. There's a lot. Would you have that much in your house? I mean, I don't dislike, like, the gold chairs and stuff like that. But there's so much of it right now, especially in that hallway. It's just everywhere. And it's the, it, I don't, and it looks too uniform. That's the other thing. You know what I mean? It's all brand new gold filigree. So it's all super shiny and it's very uniform. And it's like the gold filigree is even brighter than the gold on the frames, on the photos. And it's like, instead of looking at the photos, your eyes draw up and you're looking at the damn filigree instead of looking at the auto pen. Like, you'll see the filigree before you see the auto pen. I'm just saying, it's too big. It should not be competing. Filigree should not be as big as a frame. Should not be competing to that level. I'm going to do a HGTV show. All right, we got more on the way. But yeah, remember what Trump said, Lorraine reminded me. They're like, well, you know, what are you going to do with all this stuff, you know, when the next president comes in? He goes, oh, Cubans love gold. And I think he was referencing Marco Rubio. Yeah. That was like a couple months ago when he said that. I thought that was interesting. We'll see. All right, we got to move. We got that today in stupidity still. 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
1: Welcome back to the program, getting you set up for your weekend, ladies and gentlemen. And we've had the visit, the Chinese head is going to be leaving with his wife, and they're going to be flying out today, going back to Beijing. Hopefully they don't put a bunch of spy equipment everywhere. That'd be great. Now, the other thing is the Iranian president, because they were all in town. Brett Baer was grilling him, like, where is the supreme leader? Where's your gay, burnt, maybe dead, one-legged supreme leader at? And he asked the Iranian president this. You tell me if you think this answer was satisfactory or not. Listen, cut seven.
20: When is the last time you saw the supreme leader in person? Is he healthy? Is he able to govern?
21: Precisely, I don't remember the dates, about a month and a half ago. We met in about 7 hours.
20: You saw him in person a month ago?
21: Yes, 7 hours, as I said earlier. We conducted talks.
20: And is he healthy? Is he able to govern?
21: Very much so, completely. The implementation of the policies is in the hands of the administration and the government, but the consultations and the directions come from there.
20: Why haven't we seen a video of the Supreme Leader addressing the Iranian people, addressing this war, even addressing President Trump?
21: Well, this is a process was created in our society, which is the lack of security that was created by the action of foreigners, but the action of foreigners
1: that created our security issue, not us, by like paying terrorists and bombing people and, you know, trying to like stop all the oil in the world. Not us doing that at all. That is not us at all. That is the foreigners that are doing that. So, did you get a picture with him? The burnt, gay, one-legged, maybe dead, right, supreme leader. Did you get a picture with him at all? I'm curious.
2: Paper.
1: Yeah, like anything? No. But believe me, we have seen him. We were talking to him just the other day. You know, we were hanging out, and I was asking him if you heard about the Ed Sheeran stuff. No one believes us, man. Nobody believes it. By the way, Ed Sheeran, he's not canceling concerts because of McElturd. He's doing it because of the weather. The nor'easter that's rolling through. All right, today in Stupidity King.
2: Oh, man, my new favorite thing is to hear Kamala Harris talk about, you know, AI and cloud servers.
1: She's so smart.
2: And this is about algorithms and flowers. This is great. Mm-hmm. Listen.
22: They're trying to dumb people down with the assumption that people don't have any interest beyond what they've already seen. Think about that.
23: Oh, yeah, the algorithm.
22: Right, but the algorithm suggesting I have no more interest because I'm looking at this yellow flower. Mm. I'm only interested in yellow flowers.
23: So here's more yellow flowers.
22: As though my brain can't handle the fact that there may be a pink flower.
23: Right.
22: That I might be interested in looking at. Mm-hmm.
1: Like, her interviews are just, never anything that smart. Folks, that does it for us today. I hope you have a great rest of your day. Have a great rest of your weekend. I am off for my birthday on Monday. I will be back with you on Tuesday.
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3: No break yet. I'm Paul Stevens, Fox News. Coastal cities and towns across the Mid-Atlantic and New England areas in the U.S. bracing as more severe weather conditions slam the communities thanks to a rare September nor'easter.
5: A powerful and dangerous nor'easter continues to hammer a large chunk of the East Coast with heavy rain, damaging winds, severe flooding, and strong surf. Conditions are forecast to worsen Sunday morning around high tide, amplifying hazardous coastal conditions across the Northeast. Neighborhoods along the Jersey Shore have already seen extensive flooding. Similar scenes also playing out in New York City. The storm is blamed for at least one death there. Over 40 million people will see some impacts before it's all over. The storm is forecast to move onshore in the New Jersey area Sunday. Rain and strong winds will continue into Monday morning before conditions gradually improve across the region.
3: And that's Fox's Chandley Painter. Meantime, we get word of swimmers missing off of Long Island's Robert Moses State Park as the powerful nor'easter brings waves as high as 18 feet to that area. Meantime, Hurricane Nolo is running parallel to the Hawaiian Islands, bringing severe weather and conditions to the southern part of that state. Fox Weather's Robert Ray has the latest from the Hawaiian Big Island.
6: Hurricane Nolo, a Category 2 right now, spinning at about 140 miles to the south of us, and it made its turn to the west, so it will track parallel with the Hawaiian Islands. We expect a lot more rain to come in, and that is a big concern on the Big Island, also in Maui as well. We do expect a lot more rain to come, and that is why the island nation of Hawaii is hunkering down. The county here telling people to stay inside, do not go out today, as we're seeing emergency officials flanked up and down the roadways and big wind gusts coming in.
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3: At least 27 people confirmed dead after two mass shootings in South Africa just hours apart. Police say eight gunmen armed with AK-47s and pistols killed 17 people at a bar near Johannesburg on Saturday night. About 4 hours later, gunmen killed 10 more people at a store near Cape Town. No arrests made. The attacks coming just days after another mass shooting killed 11 people near Durban. Hundreds of thousands of folks welcoming Pope Leo to France as an estimated 500,000 people gathered at the Place of Harmony in Paris. Fox's Lauren Green there as well.
34: The unstated theme of this trip is renewal. This morning, the Pope visited a small social service agency named after Sudanese convert Saint Josephine Bakita, and later a musical welcome at the Catholic Institute of Paris to meet new Catholics. Nearly 80,000 young people gave the Pope a rock star welcome, a real-time proof that Catholicism is growing among young adults as the dazzling show embraced the imagery of France's most well-known young saints, like the 15th century Joan of Arc. With the title of the pilgrimage, That the World May Have Life, Leo, the first American pope, is stressing controlling artificial intelligence and upholding the value of human life from conception to the grave, a theme directed at the country's politically liberal bent where assisted suicide is now law.
3: And Pope Leo celebrating Mass at the Shrine of Our Lady of Lourdes today. He's also meeting with French bishops and members of the Sikh community before taking part in a rosary and a traditional torchlight parade that is coming up tonight. tonight. Police in England evacuating several homes near an airbase used by the U.S. military and arresting several men on suspected explosives offenses. Army bomb disposal experts are examining several vehicles near RAF Fairford, which U.S. forces have used for limited strikes during the war with Iran. I'm Paul Stevens. This is Fox News.
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9: Thank you for joining us for Impact Texas, where we talk about the issues that affect you and the Lone Star State while highlighting members of our community that are making our region strong. I'm your host, Monty Cook. 1 in 6 North Texans are food insecure, and that need is not going away anytime soon. One of the organizations that works tirelessly to fight hunger in our region is the North Texas Food Bank. Since 1982, this nonprofit organization has distributed food through a network of nearly 500 partner agencies and organizations in 12 counties. Tricia Cunningham is the president and CEO of the North Texas Food Bank, and she joins us today to talk about her work in the community. Tricia, we really appreciate your time today.
10: Monty, it's so great to be here.
9: Well, Tricia, North Texas Food Bank reported new data from Feeding America's Map the Meal Gap study. Now, for people who may not be familiar, what exactly does this study track, and what did it tell you about hunger in Texas and here at home?
10: This study is really one of our tools that we can get local-level estimates for food insecurity. It's about 18 months old whenever we get it. So the data from this most recent study was from 2023. So we've actually lived through the food insecurity needs and have been feeding those needs. But I think it reaffirms to us what we knew had happened. I mean, spoiler alert, needs are up. People don't realize that, you know, during COVID that they saw these needs just sort of happen over time, but we're serving at levels now higher than we ever have been. And so just walking you through a little bit what we saw from this latest study, for the second year in a row, Texas has the most people that are food insecure out of the entire 50 states. And I want to explain what food insecure means, because I know some people may not understand what that term means. Uh-huh. And it really just means that you don't know where your next meal is coming from. I had someone describe it to me recently. They had visited an orphanage, and the person who was managing the orphanage said that, you know, at night the children were still restless, and some of them were crying in their sleep. And they ended up giving them a loaf of bread so that they had it at night, so that they knew the next morning that they would have food. Wow. And said whenever they did that security of having food helped them to be reassured, and they were able to sleep. And so think about that with, you know, a lot of the kids in our community. If they're uncertain about where their next meal is coming from, or if they're going to have dinner tonight, how that impacts their focus at school and their ability to be able to thrive overall. Because about a third of the kids in our area are food insecure, that of those that we're serving.
9: That is unbelievable. What do some of the numbers look like that came out of this?
10: So not only is Texas the most food insecure state, if you drill down to the DFW area, so that includes the area of the 12 counties served by the North Texas Food Bank, in addition to the county served by the Tarrant Area Food Bank, and you look at it more at a metropolitan level, the Dallas-Fort Worth area is not only the top metropolitan area in the state of Texas, but we're number 3 in the nation behind New York and L.A. for number of people. And a lot of people don't think about that. They don't think about DFW as being an area of high need, but this is exactly what we've been seeing. This is what we've been serving, and this is what the numbers are telling us. And if you just look at the North Texas Food Bank area and you look at where we're serving, we serve 12 counties, and those 12 counties, as part of the Feeding America network, there's 199 food banks. We have the 8th highest number of people that are food insecure out of those 199 food banks.
9: And what are we talking about? Tens of thousands, hundreds of thousands of people that face this issue?
10: Yeah, so at Texas, it's about 5.4 million people. If you look at the DFW area, it's about 1.3 million people. And if you look at our DFW area, it's about 744,000 people, and about 442,000 children are facing food insecurity, 239,000 seniors. And I think one of the things that there's a lot of misperceptions about is, you know, who are these people that are facing hunger? And I want people to know that, yes, we do serve the homeless population and they do need access to food, but that tends to be only about 5% of those who we serve. The majority of who we're serving through the North Texas Food Bank and our more than 500 partners that have food pantries and programs in the community in the 12 counties are the working poor. These are people that have jobs, but the cost of living has risen faster than their income. So we're seeing many people now that we haven't been seeing in a while, and so needs have continued to grow.
9: I'm not going to lie to you, Tricia. The numbers are just mind-boggling to even think about that many people being food insecure, especially in this area. And a lot of us just don't even think about that on a day in and day out basis. Why is this need growing so sharply? You know, even after the pandemic, the numbers are going up. Why is that?
10: Well, if you remember back on the heels of the pandemic, I think it was, you know, in March, once things sort of people were going back to work and everything, we had inflation hit and we saw prices for just basic items go up significantly over time. And they haven't really gone down as much as we would have hoped at this time. We are seeing some decreases. Unemployment has definitely gone down, but underemployment because of the cost of living has gone up. So people's paychecks just aren't able to help them to sustain. I'll give you a few things that we've been looking at here locally. So when you think about rent, you know, rent, your mortgage, those are things that are sort of static. You have to pay those. There's no flexibility really in those numbers. But in Dallas, rent is up about 30% over the last 5 years. 30%. Our paychecks didn't go up 30% over the last 5 years.
9: Mine didn't.
10: And no, mine didn't, right? And then, and the typical home that has been, you know, sort of been selling has gone up 40% in the last 5 years. So just the cost to be able to afford a stable place to live, and it's probably the place they have been living, has gone up significantly. That was according to Zillow. And then just look at groceries. If you look at groceries, groceries have gone up about 22% during that same five-year time period, according to the Bureau of Labor and Statistics. One thing always they say you can get things by the cost of eggs. And I went back and looked about 5 years ago what the cost of eggs were. And it was, I think, $1.69 for a dozen eggs back 5 years ago. Fast forward to today, whenever we had released information about this study, it was over $5. And so, I mean, just basic items for that cost of living is much higher. So, you know, you can see 40% increases in some of these basic items at the grocery store.
9: What does hunger look like in our communities? Who's really being impacted here?
10: So, you know, whenever you look at it overall, we've got 744,000 people in the 12 counties, but, you know, we can drill down a little bit more of that. If you look at that and look at the kids, 254,000 children, or one in five, according to population of kids, of one in five children in our 12 counties are food insecure children. So, you know, that's more than the entire population of some of our places like McKinney and nearly the whole population of Plano. When you just sort of look at the number of people that are food insecure, just to put it in context, because I mean, personally, I don't really know what total population is and what is that in context of that. But when you think about an entire city population being food insecure, and that's what we're serving on a regular basis, that is, there's a lot of disparities there overall. Also, whenever you look at things at the county level, Dallas County by itself has the fifth largest number of people that are food insecure in the entire country. You know, there's more than 3,200 counties in the country. And Dallas County by itself is the fifth largest number of food insecure people. And so it makes up the majority of those that we're serving. A little over 60% are there. But what people are surprised about is that Collin County comes in right behind that with about 20% of the people that are food insecure in the 12 counties that we serve. So those two counties make up 80% of the food insecurity that we have been talking about in our Dallas area, sort of metropolitan, urban, suburban, rural community in the area that the North Texas Food Bank serves. So, you know, we're seeing a lot of people that have been needing access to food that really haven't been. The other thing that I think is interesting to look at, when we started analyzing more of these individuals that are in our community and we started looking at their income levels, about half of them do not meet the threshold for some of the federal programs that we participate in, like the SNAP program. That's the Supplemental Nutrition Assistance Program, where people can go and they get a debit card and they can buy groceries at their local grocery store. So many of those that get SNAP may not need to have assistance of a food pantry if they have that assistance that they can go to the grocery store and purchase their products. But half of those that we're serving make more money than would qualify for some of those programs because that threshold is so low and the needs have risen so much.
9: Basically, they make too much for SNAP, but they don't make enough to afford groceries is what it sounds like you're telling
10: me. That's right. That's exactly right.
9: That's insane. Well, you know, and we're talking about SNAP. I know that Congress is proposing some changes to the SNAP program, and I know if they're approved, it could have an impact on those who are facing hunger and organizations like the North Texas Food Bank in the community. Talk about that for a minute.
10: We always say SNAP is one of the most effective programs to be able to intervene for those that are facing food insecurity and hunger. Whenever you think about the North Texas Food Bank, we love getting the donated food. We love being able to distribute it, but there's a cost to that. I mean, we have a fleet of trucks that we have to get it. We get it in. Our volunteers have to sort the food. We have to put it in our inventory. It has to be ordered and be able to get it out. SNAP program, if individuals qualify, they get a debit card. They can go directly to the grocery store. Those are real dollars on that card that goes back into our economy. So these are dollars, and when you go to the grocery store and swipe that card, it comes back to our community. So it's an economic incentive for that as well, too. Currently, in the latest bill that has been put on the table, the House has sort of gone through it. What they had recommended at the House is that they had about almost $300 billion in cuts to the SNAP program. Wow. And part of what they're also doing is part of those cuts, they're also trying to shift some of the costs in this what used to be a federal level program to the state. And they're wanting to have some cost sharing with the state for some of this program as well, too. And we know that's going to be many states in the country. They don't have any kind of rainy day fund or anything, and they're going to have to make tough choices on whether there's something at the state level that they can do to try to be able to support this. We just found out that the Senate has sort of put forth out of the Ag Committee their proposed reconciliation, and it still has over $200 billion of cuts to the SNAP program. So let's analyze this a little bit. So if you take that dollar of SNAP and you go to the grocery store today versus what it was the last time it was appropriated, those dollars are buying less food today than they used to because of the cost of groceries that we just talked about. So that benefit has actually already been reduced by the cost of groceries overall. And now they're looking at additional cuts and trying to reduce the cost, I mean, what the benefits would be for SNAP overall. And not only that, I mean, that's going to cost Texas money. So here we are. We talked about the fact that we have the most people that are food insecure. And in our 12 counties, half of them, let's say, would be eligible for SNAP. So that's going to be cost, if the state has to come in, that's going to be cost that's going to be coming in. So SNAP helped more than 3.1 million Texans in 2024 and brought in over $10 billion of economic activity. That, you know, so that's a 54% return on investment. So that's going to be less economic benefit. It also has said that the program itself is supporting about 94,000 jobs, so it will be more unemployment. And then it also provides about 2 billion meals to Texans in need for those families. We can't offset that. The food bank, Charitable Food Banking Network, is not equipped to be able to do that. Not only that, we've also seen cuts in some of our food programs from the federal level that to the tune of about $11 million that we were using to purchase food. So we're seeing reduction in support from some of these federal programs. And then the individual neighbors that need SNAP, that qualify for SNAP in the past, may see a reduction in benefits. And I, you know, it's very concerning how we're going to be able to fill this gap. So we really want anyone listening to your show right now to make sure that they let their federal elected officials know that they need to oppose these strong cuts to SNAP and also to some of the other health programs, because we know health and food are directly tied together as well. They're looking at cuts to the Medicaid program, and I'm not the expert on those cuts, but what I do know is if you have more uninsured population, that's also going to have a ripple effect into the business community, because they're going to see their insurance rates go up because hospitals are going to have to cover those uninsured in some way. So I think we have to think a little bit bigger about what these cuts mean, not only to the individual neighbors, because no one wants their neighbors to go hungry, but also it will have a broader impact in the business world as well.
9: We're talking to Tricia Cunningham, the president and CEO of the North Texas Food Bank. And speaking of your organization, you guys launching a strategic plan called Fulfilling Futures. Now, what's different about this approach and what are some of the biggest goals that you hope to accomplish, let's say, over the next 5 years or so?
10: Sure. Well, this is definitely a big, bold plan for us. And we developed it, obviously, before a lot of these most current situations would come up. We worked with Boston Consulting Group for a little over a year, just really trying to analyze what are the things that we could do to best sort of move forward. We've doubled our distribution in the last 5 years with our last strategic plan because the needs have gone up so much. And we've got to be able to to build ourselves sustainably so that we can continue to meet the needs in our mission to make sure that we have a hunger-free, healthy North Texas. So with this one, we started using a lot of data. We started being able to use the data that we talked about with the Map the Meal Gap, and we sort of were able to take that, and not only just at the county level, which we have based because of our Feeding America contract, we are obligated to make sure that we are serving every area and every county that we have and trying to meet the needs in that community at a certain level. But we said, what if we were able to minimize that burden of food while people are trying to get beyond that issue of food insecurity? What would we need to do in order to help them to give them that supplemental food that they would need so that they really could work on it? You know, I've never met a food insecure person that says, I want to remain food insecure. Never saw that. Right. They want to have a pass out, mm-hmm. but sometimes they don't have access to what they need to do that. So we started looking at this at the zip code level. And when we did that, what we found is that there are areas of our community, when you get beyond the county level down to the zip code level, that may still need some additional service. And so we're looking at how do we try to ensure that at the zip code level, every community has access to about 80% of that food gap that they need. We know that they use their own resources and they have other ways to be able to meet that gap as well. But if we, through the Charitable Food Network, if we feel like we can at least meet 80% of the need, which is a higher threshold than we have to meet, it's about ensuring that we have not only the quantity, but also equitable distribution across the areas that we're serving to ensure that every neighbor in every community, whether urban, suburban, or rural, has access to that food. If they have access to that food and we can take that off the table, you know, they have rent and mortgage and insurance and utilities and those things that are sort of static, they can't really change that. What tends to get squeezed is the food budget. And if we ensure that they have access to nutritious food, then they can worry about things like, okay, do I need to have upskilling in my job? Maybe they could then would be able to go and take some type of education or workforce development program courses that would help them to be able to earn a higher living wage. You know, maybe they would be able to focus a little bit more on their health if they had access to their nutritious food, which would help them from not having to miss work, or maybe help students long-term make sure that they are able to thrive with their educational programs to be able to ensure that they can get the kind of education they need so that long-term that they will be able to have a livable wage job so that they can thrive for their families overall. So that's what we're trying to do, and we're doing that through five different ways of being able to try to meet the needs in our community overall. Yeah. So this is a big goal for us.
9: Now, NTFB is focusing on five priorities. I think you're just kind of mentioning that, but one of them is increasing agility and efficiency in providing food access. How do you achieve that goal?
10: So one of the things, especially in this current environment, that we're going to need to do, we're going to have to access more of the food that is in our community. We have wonderful food donors right now. And if you look at what we do, that's probably the greatest value that we have from our community as far as donations, if we look at the equivalent value of that food. But we've got to have more of that donated food. You know, we work in scale. We have a 230,000 square foot facility in Plano that's our central distribution facility. And we have a fleet of over 20 vehicles, including 11 semi trucks and some 30 foot box trucks and things that we distribute this food out to the food pantries in the local community. And then they're able to distribute it to the neighbors. And about 10% goes through our own direct programs, but 90% of that food goes out through that network. So we want to make sure that we can get access to more donated food so that we can fulfill those needs at the local level. So that means food manufacturers that may be in our community. We have a lot of retail distribution centers in our community that are moving in. We work with most all the retailers in our community and work to connect them directly with partners in their community so that that way it sort of takes out that lag time between us picking up and getting it and makes it much more efficient as well. So that's one of the main things we need to do is just make sure that we get access to more food, because that governmental food that we're seeing shrink, we've got to increase that in other ways to be able to do that overall. The other thing that we talked about, I mean, SNAP is a very important part of this equation. Knowing that we can continue to provide SNAP assistance and our social services team can help people to have access to that benefit if they need it. People don't understand that SNAP has stringent work requirements already, and they've already tried to do some additional work requirement. But, you know, you can only get SNAP for 3 months out of 3 years unless you're working you know, or, and so that is something that's really important, is to make sure that we can continue to provide these benefits to these working families that need it overall. And of course, we're always doing things to try to make ourselves more efficient. And this is about our supply chain, our warehouse management. We've implemented some new technology to help us to manage that even more efficiently so that we can make sure that we're getting that food out as accurately as possible and as efficiently as possible.
9: Well, I know you guys also talk about your feeding partner network, and you want to optimize that. Obviously, that's a priority for you. Tell us about that network and why is it such a priority?
10: We believe that relationships need to be made at the community level. That means that there's a trust relationship for those neighbors to be able to go into their local food pantry whenever they need that help. And they know that they're going to be helped. They're going to be treated in a dignified manner. They're going to try to assess what their needs are. And they're going to connect them not only to food, but additional programs right there in their local community as well. You know, oftentimes I have people say, well, should I support the North Texas Food Bank or should I support XYZ Pantry? And the answer is always yes. If we can't provide access to the food to that pantry, then they don't have the food they need to be able to distribute it. But if that local pantry isn't there and they're not able to work directly with that neighbor, then they're not going to be able to get them the food, but they're also not going to be able to understand why they're food insecure so that they can try to help work them beyond that issue as well. You know, we're trying to also learn more through our partner network. We want to know what our neighbors need and maybe where some of the gaps are. And that's only going to be through working with our partners and trying to understand that. So we're going to start trying to collect more data from them on what their neighbors' needs are. How frequently are they coming to the pantry? How much food are they getting? Are they getting the right kind of foods that they need? So we're going to be, we have a tool that we use currently that's aggregating some of that information for us that some of our pantries are using that we get through Feeding America. And it's a free tool for our partners, but we've invested in a person to help them to be able to get that implemented there. And then we also look to try to use some surveys out with our partners in the community as well, just to try to understand more about what they need, because we want to be better. We want to better serve our neighbors, and we know that that's what our partners want to do too. And so we've also invested in our network because in our strategic plan that we had about 8 years ago, we had some funds that were specifically for capacity building for our neighbors, because sometimes that's the bottleneck in being able to serve those individuals in the local community. So we've been investing millions of dollars into that network, and we're going to continue that program, maybe not quite to the scale that we had as that initial funding had gone down, but we want to continue to invest in the capabilities in capacity building and the programs that they're able to provide out to their neighbors.
9: When you talk about better data and smarter distribution, what are you learning from the data you've gotten, and how is it changing the way that you operate there?
10: One of the things that we've started investing in is what we're calling Hope for Tomorrow services. So these are things beyond food. And that's where we've learned that not only is it important to make sure that we have adequate food in each of those areas, but depending on the area that you're in, it could be that they need access to job skills training or financial training, health care. We know also there's a correlation between health and food. And we've been working on some programs that we had been looking at called Food as Medicine programs, our Food RX program. So with some local clinics in the community where they may have someone that they screen for social determinants of health at the healthcare setting, and they determine that they don't have access to the adequate food that they need, that maybe they have diabetes or they have a heart condition, that they need specialized food and they need to know how to shop for that

0: And we don't have time to get real deep into it, but give me just a quick overview of that.
1: Yeah, so Texas Instruments has been a really strong partner. And in case you didn't know, I worked there for 30 years. And so I'm very proud. They really focus on building stronger communities. And this is one of the ways they do it. I mean, we serve all where they have sites in North Texas, all the way up from Grayson County down to Dallas. And we want to work with them and partner with them as they're trying to build strong communities. So that $1 million they have given us is to be sort of to help us kick off our new strategic plan. We know we had gaps. So I talked to you about some of the cuts that we have had. And so they wanted to help fulfill some of those needs. And as we're going into this new strategic plan, they're going to help us be able to provide those additional meals that we had counted on. So that $1 million will help us provide 3 million meals out into the community where they're needed. So that means meals for kids, for older adults, for families in need. And each of those, we have, you know, strategic priorities to ensure that they all have access to the healthy food that they need and so that they can get it where they want. So we're just extremely grateful for this critical funding that they're providing to us. And we know that there are so many employees that are in our community that care about this. And we have TI volunteers out here on a frequent basis. And we love to be able to see them not only putting their investment in place, but also their involvement, because we know it's investment plus involvement that will truly make an impact.
0: Well, I know how much you guys appreciate that as well. So if people want to learn more, or if they want to help you guys out there at the North Texas Food Bank, tell our listeners how they can get a hold of you guys and learn more about your organization.
1: So, well, number one, I would say go to our website, ntfb.org. There's a lot of information there. We believe that, you know, everyone can advocate. Right now is a season where we're calling on everyone to be able to let their elected officials know that, you know, harmful cuts to SNAP and hunger relief programs are not acceptable because they're going to hurt our community overall. So advocating is one. Volunteering is another way individuals can help. We have volunteer shifts here at our distribution center Tuesday through Saturday, 9 o'clock, 1 o'clock. Anyone age 12 to 16 with a chaperone can come. We know this summertime is a time to be able for kids to be out and do things. So encourage parents and a child to come. Anybody over 16 can come unchaperoned. And so we're happy to have our volunteers be able to help us out overall. But then also giving. I mean, giving funds, we can turn a dollar into three meals. And so know that we are efficient, and 94% of every dollar that's given to us goes directly into feeding programs. So we try to keep our overhead low so that we can make sure that most of those dollars are going directly to our community, but also food. If you have connections to, you know, food growers, distributors, manufacturers, or maybe you have something yourself and you want to reach out, we need food. We have opportunities for virtual food drives that are on our website that you can find there as well. But there's just a wealth of information on there. Again, ntfb.org.
0: All right, ntfb.org. Tricia Cunningham, President and CEO of the North Texas Food Bank. I will have you back on because, like I said, I've still got pages of questions for you. But I really appreciate your time, and I thank you for joining us today.
1: Well, Monty, thank you and the entire community for the support.
0: I'd like to once again thank our guest today, Tricia Cunningham, the president and CEO of the North Texas Food Bank. And thank you for joining us today for Impact Texas. I'm Monty Cook.
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10: Children are vulnerable at any age. But a recent study found that when it comes to child abuse, the first year of life is the most dangerous of all. 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Taryn?
18: Thanks, Chris. Our guest is Dr. John M. Leventhal, professor of pediatrics at Yale Medical School. He was the lead author of a study that looked at child abuse in America. I think the most eye-opening stat in your research was the age that children are most likely to be hospitalized as a result of abuse. Let's start there.
11: First of all, what we were looking at was children who were hospitalized for serious injuries, and those children tended to be less than 3 years of age, and the majority were less than 1 year of age. When you look at child abuse around the country, including physical abuse, sexual abuse, and neglect, children are subjected to those kinds of experiences at all ages. So we were just focusing on children who were hospitalized for serious injuries, and those tended to be very young.
18: Is child abuse becoming more or less common today?
11: I think it's becoming less common. It is hard to sort that out, but the data from Child Protective Service agencies, those are the agencies that citizens and professionals have to report to in various states around the country, report fewer cases that are substantiated. That is, cases that the agency believes are abuse, neglect, or sexual abuse. There's been a dramatic decrease in the last 20 years related to physical abuse, with substantiations down by about 50 to 55%, and the same for sexual abuse. So I think things are better in this country.
18: Every new parent is aware of sudden infant death syndrome. It certainly gets a lot more attention than child abuse, but which is actually more common?
11: Well, SIDS, or sudden infant death syndrome, sometimes called crib death, occurs in about 50 per 100,000 births each year in the United States. And those are children between 0 and 1 year of age. We found in our study that the rate of serious physical abuse in children less than 1 year of age was almost the same as that of SIDS. And we were actually surprised about that. There is a national campaign to remind and tell every mother and father of a newborn to keep their child on their back when the child's asleep. Also, latest recommendations include removing bumpers, removing soft pillows, and basically the baby should be sleeping face up on a flat and firm surface like a mattress. We don't remind our parents of newborns that children can be abused, that crying can be very troublesome, frustrating, worrisome to parents, and that sometimes that frustration can result in a child being hurt by an adult like a mother or father. And we need to figure out a way to make that a national campaign comparable to the campaign called Back to Sleep related to SIDS prevention.
18: The logical conclusion is that an abuser is a parent, but can you bring it into focus a little more than that?
11: Certainly when we're dealing with serious injuries related to physical abuse, the most likely abuser is the parent. They are around the child the most. The study I did didn't shed any light on that, on the specifics of who abuses. But we know from other studies that men are more likely to abuse than women related to these young infants. That includes fathers, stepfathers, and mothers' boyfriends. Mothers also can end up hurting their children, and sometimes babysitters can as well.
18: Of course, there's no rational excuse, but what are the factors that drive these parents to violence?
11: You're exactly right. There is no reasonable explanation related to what happens, but we know that being exhausted, that happens with new parents, being frustrated, not knowing what the baby wants, the baby cries, the crying can be quite irritating. You can hold the baby, cuddle the baby, rock the baby, feed the baby, change the baby, and still the baby's frustrated and crying. And what happens? Parents can lose it. There are things that may play a role into that. For instance, if you were abused growing up, maybe you've learned something about violence and don't know how to control yourself. If you're having problems with substance abuse, maybe that will play a role. If you're in a domestic violence relationship, maybe that will play a role. If you're stressed because you're impoverished, maybe that will play a role. So these factors can coalesce in a single parent and result in a child being injured. We know, though, that it can happen at any socioeconomic status, and it can happen to any parent. So I think it's important for parents to remember that if they are frustrated, if they are irritated with their baby, with their two-year-old, with their six-year-old walk away. Don't hit, don't hurt, and certainly don't hurt in a serious way that can result in the child coming into the hospital.
18: Is there one type of injury that's most common?
11: In the children that we saw, the most common injury leading to a child being hospitalized was abusive head injury. So this is bleeding around the brain, in the brain, and it results in the child often becoming unconscious, needing respiratory support, and sometimes those children died. We also found in our study the second most common injury was children with fractures. Additionally, children might have abdominal injuries, that is the internal organs. They may have burns. They might have bruises. So those are the kind of injuries the children had.
18: What else can be done to reduce the rate of child abuse in the U.S.?
11: There are three strategies that are now in place in various communities around the country. One is home visiting, in which a new parent is asked whether they would like to participate in a home visiting program. These home visitors might be paraprofessionals who are trained, they might be nurses, and the paraprofessional nurse goes out on a weekly basis and provides advice on parenting. There's a parenting curriculum they use. They help with various stresses that the parents might be under and help both the mother and father be a more effective parent. And probably somewhere between 400,000 to 500,000 families are receiving those services in this country, in various communities around the country. Another effort is education. In North Carolina and Western Pennsylvania and in British Columbia, there are interventions going on where every mother and father of a newborn in the hospital is reminded that babies cry, it's common, it can be frustrating, and don't shake or hurt the baby. And those efforts are now being studied by investigators, pediatricians, and others to see if that education that's provided to mothers and fathers early on and then is repeated in the pediatric offices, maybe with community service announcements through the media, through billboards, can make a difference in these communities. And that's being studied and tracked over time. And finally, I just want to say one other thing. There are communities that have actually taken on the resolve of figuring out ways to be more helpful to parents, starting at birth with a newborn and extending into the early school years. What can the community do in a more positive way to be helpful? Making parenting groups available short time, reminding parents that there are resources that they can go to if they're in trouble, and making it part of the fabric of the community that people are there to support parents, as opposed to having parents feeling isolated, alone, frustrated, and ending up doing something that they regret.
18: In the course of your research, what did you find is the most common misconception about child abuse?
11: I would say the major misperception is to think that it cannot happen to you. People can get very frustrated, they can feel very stressed, and when they do, they can make a mistake. So I would think that all new parents should think about this possibility. The mother should talk to the father and say, you know, I've heard this guy Leventhal talk. I went to a parenting program. I know it can occur. Please make sure when I'm away and you, Dad, are taking care of the baby, that if you're feeling upset, worried, or frustrated, call me. Don't lash out at our baby. Same thing to say to grandparents. Same thing to say to babysitters. So if the community understands this, we'll do better by our children.
18: Dr. John M. Leventhal, professor of pediatrics at Yale Medical School, thanks for joining us on InfoTrack.
11: Thank you.
18: And for InfoTrack, I'm Taryn McCall.
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10: If you or someone you love is getting close to retirement age or are already retired, you know that this turbulent economy can seriously shrink a retirement nest egg. If your golden age isn't looking quite so golden, our next guest has some answers for you. She's Erin Botsford, a leading financial planner and author of The Big Retirement Risk, Running Out of Money Before You Run Out of Time. Erin, I remember some years ago, somebody wrote a book called Die Broke, saying you should spend every dime before you leave the planet. But these days, people are running out of money before they're close to the end of their lifespan. Do you have any idea how many people are affected by this?
12: Probably all of them. I agree. If you could know the exact date that you were going to die, it would be so much fun because all of us would choose to die broke. Unfortunately, we don't know that date, and what most of us don't want to do is be a burden on society or our kids. So doing a little bit of planning would probably be the best way to avoid that.
10: Well, if you plan and the stock market crashes and burns, what do you do in that situation? Do all your plans go out the window?
12: No, I'd been studying with certain economists since the early 90s, and this time in our economy was really quite predictable. It was the time that 77 million baby boomers would basically start going over the hill, and what would happen was that they would quit spending. And you know, it's spending that drives the economy, and when you have 77 million people who now turn into net savers, this time in our economy, in our history, it was bound to happen. So knowing that, I decided to create some strategies. And up until 2008, they were kind of a theory. After 2008, we saw that it really worked. Our clients actually did not have to change their lifestyle. So more people need to know about this. Things didn't have to turn out so badly for so many people. So I am really hoping that if people will learn an entirely new and different way to think about their money, and that won't happen to them the next time around. Because let me assure you, there will be more downtimes in the market. But that doesn't mean you're going to have to die broke.
10: Erin, is this something that people can put into effect on their own, or do they need a broker to do this?
12: No, I encourage everybody to learn as much as they can. You know, I came from, you know, a life of poverty. I grew up in poverty. I had a lot of misfortune happen to me early in my life. And by trusting others early in my life, they burned me. And so I'm of the mindset that, you know, to thine own self be true. You need to learn these things on your own. That doesn't mean that you don't go to another financial advisor, but it certainly puts you in a better position to question, why do you think your strategies are going to work better? I like to create informed decision makers because I don't really think people should trust their money to anybody but themselves alongside an advisor, for instance. There's nothing wrong with having an advisor, but don't blindly give your money to anybody.
10: We're talking with Erin Botsford, a financial advisor and author of The Big Retirement Risk, Running Out of Money Before You Run Out of Time. Erin, let's look under the hood, if we can, just a little bit at your plan here. It looks like one of the first steps is to plot out what your needs are going to be. I'm thinking many people don't even do that.
12: No, I don't think that they do. And, you know, in the old days when we were growing up, it's kind of like you could throw your money any place. Many years ago, CDs, certificates of deposit, were paying 10 or 12%. I remember when I started in the business, they were paying 21%. So you didn't have to be quite as smart or intentional, but now you have to be. There's just no other way. And so what we do is we build a house of security. Well, you think about a house and you think about the foundation. There are some basic needs, and you want to first attack what are your needs going to be in retirement? And sometimes we have people that say, I'm never going to retire. Like, for instance, me, I'm never going to retire. But there is a thing called financial independence, which buys you a little bit of freedom. So you first start off with the foundation, and those are your needs. Needs are your non-negotiable items. That's a place to live and what you're going to eat and maybe your health insurance. And so you want to make sure those cash flow items are created by investments. We call them lifestyle investments. And so we have characteristics. A lifestyle investment is something that you put your money in. It must produce an income either now or in the future. And that income must have one of these words associated with it. It must be safe, predictable, or guaranteed. And so basically you take the needs portion off the table and you identify how much is that going to be. Once that's done, now you can focus on investing in maybe a slightly more aggressive manner for your wants. And what are your wants? Well, it depends on who you are and your lifestyle. For some people, a manicure and pedicure is a want. Some people, it's a need. Just right. Depends on how much money you have. But certainly things like dining out, vacations, those are not needs. Those are wants.
0: What do you say to people who are getting up there in age? Maybe they're still working, but they haven't put aside the first nickel for retirement. Are they in big trouble at this point?
12: There's no time like the present. We can't turn back the past. I mean, you can't do that. So what do? Bury your head in the sand and do nothing about it? Of course not. My father, who died when I was 11, I remember he had one saying. He said, you know, the next 10 years are going to go by. The question is, what are you going to have to show for it? And I think that our society hasn't been as focused as it should have been about, guess what? 10 years from now, you are going to be 10 years older. And you need to start focusing on what is it that you want to have accomplished in those 10 years in a lot of different areas of your life. So I'm just trying to encourage people to get a little more intentional about how they spend their money, how they save, what they do with their time. My hero, my mentor, or I guess you would say, my husband and I sponsored a little couple from Nepal.
0: Mm-hmm.
12: And this little couple came over 7 years ago. They worked the night shift at Walmart, making $9.50 an hour. They sent $500 a month to Nepal to care for their two children because they had basically escaped a bad government. Mm-hmm. And in 2 years' time, they saved $8,000. So I always question when people say, oh, I can't save. Really? I really question that. They lived in a one-bedroom apartment. I mean, they're my heroes because maybe they didn't have internet when they started. Well, the really cool thing is they just put a down payment on a house, and they're living the American dream, and they became citizens 7 years later.
0: Oh, that's terrific.
12: So it's just a terrific story. And so when people say, well, I just can't save money, I just question that. No, you can't save money and eat out three times a week, but these people didn't eat out three times a week. That's really, truly the American dream, and it's given me great hope for people who actually want to put their nose to the grindstone and get ahead.
0: I know one of the words you used was guaranteed in terms of income or cash flow. What's the importance of insurance in this whole plan?
12: Well, it just depends on who you are. I mean, there's a lot of reasons to have insurance, and there's many different types of insurances. For instance, life insurance. I always encourage people, you know, if you bring a child into this world and you're responsible for their upbringing, then buy enough life insurance to get the child through college. I mean, my father died when I was 11. He left my mom with six kids and a $10,000 life insurance policy. Well, that clearly changed and altered forever the way I got to live my life.
0: Mm-hmm.
12: So, you know, insurance, I think, is important in its own time. Once you are financially independent and nobody's relying on you to support them, I think that the need for insurance falls off dramatically. But a different type of insurance might come up then. It'd be long-term care. I believe that most people should have long-term care insurance. Why? Because usually what ends up happening is one party and a couple will go down. They have a stroke or have Alzheimer's, and the whole family exhausts all of the money trying to take care of that one person. That person dies anyway, and the surviving spouse is left with nothing. So insurances have a place in people's lives for a time, and then they don't have. It's not a one solution for all people, but I believe that every financial instrument is just a tool, and I buy things when I need them if they make sense, and I don't rule in or out anything. So many financial advisors have such biases. Everybody gets an annuity or nobody gets an annuity, and everybody gets life insurance or nobody does. And so they throw their biases into things, and I think that this does the end user, the consumer, I think it does them a disservice.
0: The book is The Big Retirement Risk, Running Out of Money Before You Run Out of Time. 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Erin, thanks so much for joining us today on InfoTrack.
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2: Northeast takes a hit. I'm Roxanne Evans, Fox News. Coastal communities across the Northeast are facing severe weather as a rare early autumn nor'easter brings damaging wind gusts, torrential rain, and dangerous coastal flooding across New England. Fox's Chanley Painter has the latest.
22: A powerful and dangerous nor'easter continues to hammer a large chunk of the East Coast with heavy rain, damaging winds, severe flooding, and strong surf. Conditions are forecast to worsen Sunday morning around high tide, amplifying hazardous coastal conditions across the Northeast. Neighborhoods along the Jersey Shore have already seen extensive flooding. Similar scenes also playing out in New York. The storm is blamed for at least one death there. Right now, more than 100,000 customers are without power, and nearly 5,500 flights have either been canceled or delayed. Over 40 million people will see some impacts before it's all over. The storm is forecast to move onshore in the New Jersey area Sunday. Rain and strong winds will continue into Monday morning before conditions gradually improve across the region.
2: And a swimmer is missing off Long Island's Robert Moses State Park as the powerful nor'easter brings waves as high as 18 feet to the area. Hurricane Nolo is bringing dangerous winds and flooding as it passes south of Hawaii's Big Island. Fox Weather's Robert Ray reports.
23: This entire roadway, this town, has water rushing through the streets. Unfortunately, all this water coming down mountainsides, it has nowhere to go. These are similar scenes to what happened during Hurricane Lala just about 5 weeks ago.
2: Hurricane Nolo follows Hurricane Lowell in early September and Hurricane Lala in August. At least 12 people are dead and dozens remain missing after a vessel carrying traders capsized in eastern Congo. More than 50 people were on board when it overturned Saturday night. 15 people were rescued. 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
2: A civilian is in custody after reportedly breaking through a barrier at MacDill Air Force Base in Florida.
27: The assailant violently engaged the base's security personnel, according to reports. Fox 13 says the civilian got into an argument with security, which escalated and left one officer with non-life-threatening injuries. The base not specifying what led to the attack. Base security took the assailant into custody. An investigation is ongoing. MacDill is the headquarters of U.S. Central Command. Chris DeMeo, Fox News.
2: U.S. troops are packing up in Iraq, marking the end of a presence that started more than 20 years ago.
4: The U.S. military has said U.S. forces are on track to be out of Iraq by Wednesday. American troops invaded Iraq in 2003 to topple Saddam Hussein, leaving in 2011. But 3 years later, Iraqi officials invited a smaller U.S.-led mission to fight ISIS. With the extremist group later reducing to scattered sleeper cells, Washington and Baghdad agreed in 2024 to start winding down the mission. The Iraqi government has demanded armed militias lay down their weapons, but many have suggested they have no plans to do that. Iranian-backed Iraqi militias have struck U.S.-linked targets in and outside of Iraq since the U.S. and Israel launched a war against Iran in February. Kristen Goodwin, Fox News.
2: Well, Seattle's punk rock flea market wraps up its 20th anniversary celebration today. What started as a do-it-yourself market back in 2006 has grown into a gathering of vendors selling thrift clothing, vinyl records, original art, toys, games, collectibles, and plenty of unusual finds. There's also live music throughout the afternoon. Organizers say you don't have to be punk to come. The event is designed for anyone who likes music, secondhand treasures, and finding something you probably won't see at the mall. I'm Roxanne Evans, and this is Fox News.
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1: Welcome back to Disrupt the Norm Radio. Hi, I'm Gene. I'm here with Ramon, founder of DTN Wealth, right here in Fort Worth and Prosper. Ramon, today's episode may make some people really uncomfortable.
2: Gene, and it should.
1: That was quick.
2: Because if somebody is near retirement, already retired, or recently sold a business, they need to know whether their money is actually being managed or whether it's just sitting in a model portfolio while everyone hopes the market cooperates.
1: And that's the title today. Your advisor's not watching your portfolio. That's strong.
2: It is strong. And obviously, we're not saying every advisor is asleep at the wheel. There are good advisors out there. There are advisors who care deeply about their clients, but they know nothing about the market. There are advisors who do real planning, real monitoring, and real portfolio management. But there's also a huge part of this industry that has been trained and has trained retirees to think that portfolio management means getting placed into a model, rebalancing occasionally, receiving a nice quarterly statement, and being told to stay the course no matter what. And I think retirees deserve more than that, Gene.
1: So today we're going to talk about the difference between looking managed and actually being managed.
2: Because there's a big difference between a portfolio that is administratively handled and a portfolio that is tactically managed. There's a big difference between rebalancing and real risk management. There's a huge difference between getting a pie chart and having a process and dealing with an advisor that has a process for any of the ebbs and flows of the market. And there's a massive difference between an advisor saying, "Don't worry, you're diversified," and an advisor being able to explain what they're watching. What would cause them to make changes? When would they reduce risk? How are withdrawals protected? How are taxes coordinated? And what happens if the market drops while you're taking income?
1: Well, that's where this gets real personal for retirees, right?
2: Gene, very personal. This is their lifeblood, their hard-saved money over the duration, right? Because if you're 40 years old and the market falls, you have time, income, contributions, and decades ahead of you. But if you're 67, drawing income, managing taxes, thinking about Social Security, protecting your spouse, and hoping not to outlive your money, then a bad market is not just a chart. It's your life. It's your paycheck. It's your confidence. And more importantly, it's your spouse's future, too. So this is why your portfolio cannot just sit there.
1: So before we get too deep into Wall Street models, rebalancing, and all the advisor language, I want to bring this down to real life for a minute. Because this show is not really about charts, Ramon. It's about families. It's about husbands and wives sitting at the kitchen table trying to figure out if they're going to be okay. It's about parents helping kids, grandparents, waiting on to enjoy grandkids, business owners trying to convert decades of work into freedom, and retirees wondering if the money they save is actually being watched.
2: That is exactly right. And Gene, this is why I care so much about this topic, because when I talk about portfolios, I'm not talking about numbers on a screen. I'm thinking about someone like Kaylee and me sitting at home after their kids are asleep, looking at the calendar, looking at expenses, talking about work, family, future plans, and trying to make good decisions. I'm thinking about what it feels like to have responsibility on your shoulders. And every family listening knows that feeling.
1: Oh, absolutely. And those responsibilities have gotten more expensive. Groceries are more expensive. Insurance is more expensive. Cars, college, more expensive. We're having that right now with our daughter who goes to the University of Houston. So when people talk about inflation, I don't need a government report to tell me that. I can look at the tuition bill, the rent bill, and what it costs to make a quick trip to the store.
2: Exactly. And that is what retirees feel too. And they may not call it inflation analysis. They just say, why does everything cost more? They may not call it sequence risk. They just say, I'm nervous about taking money out. Man, They may not call it sequence of returns risk. They may just say, I'm nervous about taking money out while the account is down. They may not call it tactical allocation. They just say, is anybody doing anything or are we just sitting here? This is the real language people use wondering, is their advisor actually taking care of me or am I just a relationship he forged and we've become friends over the years?
1: When people are listening are not looking for a lecture. They want to know, am I okay? They want to know, is my spouse going to be okay? They want to know, did we save enough? And they want to know, if the market turns, is someone actually going to do something?
2: Yes, and here's where I think the industry misses it, Gene. A retiree does not wake up in the morning thinking, I wonder if my portfolio has optimal exposure to factor tilts and strategic asset assumptions, right? They wake up thinking, can we take that trip? Can we help the kids if they need us? Can we keep the house or should we sell it? Can we handle healthcare costs? Can my wife be okay if something happens to me? Can my husband understand the plan if I'm gone? Can we enjoy retirement without staring at CNBC or Fox every day? Those are the real questions.
1: That's why I think this episode really matters, Ramon, because if the advisor is not really watching, the family is the one carrying all the risk.
2: And that is the whole point. The firm can call it a model. The advisor can call it a long-term discipline, right? The quarterly report can look really professional. But if the family does not know what would happen if the market changes, then the family is still exposed. And when people call DTN Wealth, a lot of times they're not calling because they want a complicated investment conversation. They're calling because something feels off. They're saying, I have money, but I don't know if I have a plan. They're saying, my advisor is nice, but I don't know what they actually do when the markets change. They're saying, we've done well, but should we be protecting some of this? They're saying, I hear you talk about tactical investing, and I want to know if my portfolio is being watched like that, right? I think that's what anybody wants to know, is what is the advisor actually doing?
1: That's relatable, Ramon, because nobody wants to feel like they're bothering their advisor, but they also don't want to discover too late that the plan was basically hang on and hope. And we hear that over and over. How many people have come in and said, my advisor says, hold the course, market always comes back.
2: I think we hear that countless amounts of time, Gene. And a lot of people are so glad they take us up on our offers and come in and see us because we go through it with a fine-tooth comb. In most cases, some people have the same thing spread across five or six different accounts. And it's just so sad and disheartening, and it's why we have named ourselves what we've named ourselves in DTN, which stands for Disrupt the Norm. And that is why I want listeners to hear this clearly. You're not being difficult if you ask your advisor what they are watching. You're not being emotional if you ask what would cause them to reduce risk. You're not being disloyal if you ask for a second opinion. You are being responsible. And I want everybody to hear that. This is the money that has to support your life. It should be okay to ask whether someone is actually paying attention.
1: You know what this reminds me of? You ever think somebody is watching something and then you realize nobody's actually watching it?
2: All the time, especially with kids, Gene.
1: Exactly. I knew Asher was about making an appearance, right?
2: He has to. At home, you can say, hey, can we keep an eye on Asher for a second? And that sounds simple, right? But there's a huge difference between somebody being in the same room as the toddler and somebody actually watching the toddler, right?
1: That's so true. Being physically present, that's not supervision.
2: Exactly. You can be sitting on the couch, phone in your hand, TV on, and technically you're in the room, but then suddenly Asher has climbed on something, found a marker, opened a drawer, or decided that the dog's water bowl is a splash pad, right? And then everybody says, I thought you were watching him.
1: The answer is usually, I was right there.
2: But being right there is not the same as paying attention. And that is what happens with a lot of portfolios. The advisor is there, the firm is there, the statements show up, the online portal works, The quarterly commentary arrives, but is anybody actually watching the risks that matter to the retiree? Is anybody looking at whether the portfolio is too exposed? Is anybody watching market deterioration? Is anybody monitoring whether the income plan still works? Asking whether the tax plan changed? Asking whether the portfolio should be more defensive? And that's the difference here at DTN Wealth.
1: That's a great analogy because the client assumes supervision is happening.
2: Yes, and that assumption can be very expensive and costly.
1: All right, I got a weather analogy for you, Ramon, too. Former weatherman here, of course. Oh, so I'm obligated.
2: Let's hear it, Gene.
1: So imagine you're taking a road trip across Texas. You got blue skies when you leave. Everything looks fine. So someone says, hey, historically, most days are drivable. Don't worry about checking the radar. That would be ridiculous.
2: Especially in Texas, man.
1: Exactly. You check the radar. You watch the sky. You look for storm warnings. You adjust your speed. You may pull over. You may change routes. You may delay. You don't say, historically, highways usually get people where they're going, so I'm going to ignore changing conditions.
2: And that's exactly right. That's tactical investing in plain English. We're saying you should not drive blind. You should not fly blind. You should not retire blind.
1: Let's start with the illusion. A lot of people listening right now probably assume their portfolio is being managed because they have an advisor.
2: Exactly, and that assumption makes sense. If you have an advisor, you assume somebody is paying attention. But here's the question. What does managed actually mean? Ask them that. Does it mean your money was placed in a model portfolio 3 years ago? Does it mean the firm automatically rebalances it? Does it mean somebody sends your market commentary? Does it mean the advisor calls you twice a year? Does it mean there's a computer algorithm that keeps your allocation close to the target? Or does it mean there's a real process for monitoring risk, adjusting exposure, coordinating income, and protecting the retirement plan? Those are all very different things. And here at DTN Wealth, we take a very hands-on approach. When you call us and you're asking us about what's happening in the market, if the market's falling, if the market's going up, we have real answers for you because we know what's going on.
1: So the word manage can mean a lot of different things, right?
2: Absolutely, it can. And that is part of the problem. Wall Street uses polished language. They say managed portfolios, model portfolios, strategic allocation, institutional process, discipline, rebalancing, and all of it may sound sophisticated, but the retiree needs to ask, what are you actually doing when conditions change? What are you actually watching? What would cause you to reduce risk? What would cause you to raise cash? What would cause you to rotate sectors going from industrials to finance or finance to the technology, right? What would cause you to shorten bond duration? What would cause you to protect gains? Because you stop treating the market. So what would cause you to stop treating the market like every other market? If there are no answers, then the portfolio may be managed in name only.
1: You know, that's going to make people really think.
2: Good. That they people need to be thinking. People need to wake up because this is one of those things people don't know to ask, right? They ask, how am I doing? What's my rate of return? Am I diversified? What are the fees? And those are all fine questions and everything. But the better question is, what is the process? Not the product, not the pie chart, not the brochure, the process.
1: So let's talk about rebalancing, because a lot of advisors will say, yes, we manage your portfolio. If we manage the portfolio, we rebalance. Why is that not enough?
2: Gene, this is something, and as you can already tell from the way that I'm speaking today, I'm pretty fired up about this one. Rebalancing has a role. I'm not against rebalancing, but rebalancing is not the same thing as risk management. Rebalancing typically means bringing the portfolio back to its target allocation in that model. So if a client is supposed to be at a 60% stock or a 40% bonds, and stocks move up, the advisor may trim some of the stocks and add it to the bonds. And that's sometimes automatically done, not even by the advisor. So if a stock falls, they may sell some bonds and buy more stock. And that can be disciplined, but there's a problem. Rebalancing assumes the original model is still the right model.
1: That's the line.
2: You tell me, Gene, does that actually sound managed to you?
1: No, it doesn't, not at all.
2: So rebalancing asks, are we still close to the model? Real risk management asks, should this still be the model that I'm in, that I need to be in? That's the difference. If inflation changes, interest rates change, credit markets change, market leadership narrows, volatility rises, recession risk increases, liquidity tightens, and the retiree starts taking income, is the answer always just bring it back to the model? Maybe not.
1: Yeah, and rebalancing can be automatic. Risk management requires actual judgment.
2: Skill and discernment. Risk management requires a process, evidence, discipline, decision-making, right? And that's where many firms don't want to go. Because if they make decisions, they can be judged. If they hide behind models, they can say, this is our long-term approach, right? Vanguard is fantastic for this approach, and they have tons of statistics to try and back it up. But the more you put things in a specific case basis, the more it falls apart. And again, long-term investing is not bad. People should be doing it. But retirees need to understand whether their advisor is managing risk or simply maintaining an allocation.
1: You mentioned the Vanguard, the big box firms. This is more common at the big firms, right?
2: Let's just
1: stick
2: you
1: in this model. We're going to buy and hold.
2: Oh, yeah. Schwab, Fidelity, Vanguard, you name it. Yeah. They all have their model portfolios that they're willing to charge you a whole lot less for because there's actually no management being done. But it's not just the big firms, Gene. It can happen anywhere. Big firms, small firms, banks, wirehouses, independent advisors, robo models, insurance-based advisors. It can happen anywhere. The structure is simple. The client takes a risk questionnaire. Client gets a model. Conservative, moderate, growth, balanced, aggressive, right? Sound familiar? The account gets invested. Maybe it gets rebalanced. Maybe the advisor reviews it periodically. But the strategy rarely changes. The model becomes the answer to every question. Mark it up, stay in the model. Mark it down, stay in the model. Rates rising, stay in the model. Credit stress, stay in the model. The client's retiring, maybe slightly more conservative, then stay in the model. Spouse passes away, maybe update beneficiaries, then stay in the model. All of this is redundant. Business owners sell their practice or their business, put the proceeds in the model. That none of that is planning, and that's why I'm so infuriated with this topic today, and I want to make sure that everybody out there is listening. That's asset allocation by conveyor belt.
1: You know, that's a strong phrase, asset allocation by conveyor belt.
2: And a lot of retirees are on it. They just don't know it. They think their portfolio is being custom managed. But in reality, they may be one of the thousands of people in the same model, same allocations, same funds, same talking points, same stay the course message. And the problem is their life is not generic. Their tax situation is not generic. Their retirement is not generic. Their income is not generic. It's not a one-size-fits-all thing here. Their risk tolerance during withdrawals is not generic. So why is their portfolio generic? It's an excuse for the advisor to be lazy everywhere. And this is a epidemic in the industry. And it's why more and more people choose to manage their own portfolio and hurt themselves. I don't want to see anybody doing that. I want people to get help, get a second opinion, and come see us. So if you're listening right now, I want you to ask yourself something. When was the last time your advisor told you what they changed in your portfolio and why? Not just we rebalanced, not just we made some adjustments. Did they explain anything to you? Did they say, we reduced this exposure because risk signals changed. We raised cash because market breadth deteriorated. We shortened duration because rates were pressuring bonds. We rotated away from one sector because leadership was weakening. We took gains because your retirement income plan could not afford to give them all back. We harvested losses because your tax plan created an opportunity. We moved more defensive because you're taking income and sequence risk matters. If you have never had that conversation, then you need to ask whether your portfolio is actually being watched. I would challenge every listener out there to ask these questions of their advisor and think about this too. And if you've never had these answers just given to you in an annual meeting or anything like that, ask why.
1: That's pretty direct, Ramon. What do people need to do here?
2: Yeah, so it needs to be done. I have to be direct. Because too many people find out during a market decline that nobody had a plan, that they just had a portfolio, and a portfolio without a risk process is not enough for retirement. Take case in point, this year, what, the market went down first quarter, was what, down like 7-9%, somewhere around there. We were up at DTN Wealth. We were up a lot. We far exceeded market expectations. We started off ahead right from the get-go. And we changed up the plan. We changed up the game. We made our tactical allocations. And we've aggressively outperformed the market this year.
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10: 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You're tactical. You monitor risk. You make moves. But does it actually work? How do you answer that?
11: Carefully and honestly, Gene. First, no strategy works all the time. No one should guarantee returns. Past performance doesn't guarantee future results. But tactical strategies can outperform in some environments and underperform in others. And that's plain and simple. And performance has to be presented with the right time period, fees, risk level, benchmark, and disclosures. And that's where we step in a tactical approach and decide, how do we need to change? Do we need to sell some of the stocks? Do we need to buy some new ones? Do we need to transfer to a different sector of the market? We make all those decisions. But with that said, yes, in certain tactical strategies we manage, we have had periods of very, very strong performance that far exceeded even hedge funds, including periods where the tactical process significantly outpaced broad market benchmarks. And I'm very proud of that. But I don't want listeners to call us just because they heard a performance number. That's why I'm not giving them out. You have to see the process and you'll understand why we're outperforming.
10: Performance always gets attention, Ramon, but it's really the process is what's going to create the confidence in their strategy.
11: Exactly. Performance gets attention. Process creates confidence because one good number is not a retirement plan. A hot year is not a retirement plan. A strong return is not a retirement plan. The real question is, how do you get there? What risk did you take? What did you avoid? What did you monitor? What would you do if conditions changed? How does the strategy fit the income plan? How does it fit taxes? How does the plan protect the spouse? That's what matters. It reminds me of a client I brought over earlier this year, and he literally had he had the same mutual funds and same ETFs spread across six different accounts. And in no way, shape, or form was that diversification. It was just sad. But through our tactical process, we were able to make the necessary trades to make sure that he didn't fall victim to the loss at the start of the year, make necessary changes to harness and grab the opportunity that we needed, and strongly outperform in each area that we could perform with the strategy, the process, and the plan that we created.
10: And Ramon, a lot of stuff that we're talking about here is really magnified when you get into retirement income planning. So instead of saying, we're just trying to beat the S&P, you're saying something totally different here.
11: The S&P 500 is just a benchmark. It's not your retirement plan. The market does not know how much income you need or when you need your income. It doesn't know your tax bracket, doesn't know your spouse, doesn't know your required minimum distribution.

0: distributions, whether you sold a business or not, whether you panic when you're down 25%. So yes, we're proud when our tactical strategies perform well, but the goal is not just to beat a benchmark, even though we do every year. The goal is to manage real retirement money for real families out there.
1: We are picking on the big box firms because you've heard the rule of thumb, right? Take 4% from your portfolio.
0: Oh, yes. For they live by rules of thumb.
1: Rule of thumb. 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That doesn't sound like a plan. 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
1: All right, Ramon, let's define what real risk management looks like. Because people may hear this and think, okay, does this mean I'm supposed to jump in and out of the market every week? That's not what we're doing here.
0: No, that's not what we're doing, Gene. And I want to be clear, real risk management is not panic. It's not day trading. It's not guessing. It's not watching cable news and selling everything because somebody yelled about a recession. It's not chasing headlines. It's not emotional market timing. Real risk management is disciplined. It's evidence-based. It's rules-aware. And it's connected to your retirement plan. And it uses multiple signals to determine whether risk should be increased, reduced, rotated, or managed differently.
1: What I like to tell clients, we're not picking tops and bottoms here. But give us the dashboard. What are you watching?
0: There's a lot of things that we watch. Several things are trend of specific stocks, momentum, market breadth, sector leadership, credit conditions, interest rates, volatility, liquidity, earnings, valuations, bond market stress, economic deterioration, client-specific factors in client-specific portfolios, and no single signal controls everything. That's important. Hear me when I say that. No single signal controls everything. We're not saying one indicator flashes red, so you sell everything. It's a weight of the evidence approach.
1: And if you're listening out there and you're saying, like, that's a lot. It is.
0: I know I said a lot, and I hate that there's so much jargon in this industry, but this is all relevant.
1: Yeah, but all those things that you mentioned, they're all intertwined. Plain English.
0: So think about your health. A doctor doesn't diagnose you based on one number alone, right? They look at your blood pressure, cholesterol, symptoms, family history, age, weight, blood work, lifestyle, medications, and maybe even imaging, right? One number might get their attention, but the diagnosis comes from the whole picture. Markets are similar. One signal can be noisy, but when trend weakens, breadth narrows, credit spreads widen, volatility rises, defense sectors lead, rates pressure valuations and earnings expectations weaken, now you have a different picture. That doesn't mean you know the future, but it may mean the risk environment has changed. And here at DTN Wealth, we are great at reading the tea leaves.
1: And if the risk environment changes, Ramon, the portfolio may need to change.
0: Exactly. And that's the whole point. If there's not ever any changes made, did your advisor actually do anything to prove their worth?
1: You've said this before, and I think it's important. There's a difference between prediction and preparation.
0: Yes. Preparation says, I know what I'm watching, and I know what I may do if the evidence changes. We're not claiming to predict every market move. Nobody can do that. We're saying retirees deserve a process that prepares for changing conditions. Look at this year. How many times have conditions changed just in this year alone? A pilot does not know every patch of turbulence before takeoff, right? But the pilot watches their instruments. A doctor doesn't know every future diagnosis, but the doctor monitors health markers. A business owner doesn't know every future problem, but the owner watches cash flow, margins, payroll, customer behavior, debt, and supply costs. So why would a retiree's portfolio be managed as if nothing changes ever and you get the same response always?
1: That's the disconnect right there. We talk about disconnect when we talk about Social Security, but same thing here with the portfolio management.
0: Exactly. Most successful people become successful by paying attention. Business owners paid attention. Executives paid attention. Good parents paid attention. Good doctors, good pilots, good coaches pay attention. Then somehow Wall Street tells retirees the smartest thing you can do is stop paying attention, stop watching the news, just write it out. That doesn't sit right with me. And that's why I say there's a cancer growing in this industry, and at DTN Wealth, we're looking to fix that.
1: So when you say more defensive, people might think that means selling everything. Is that what you mean?
0: Not usually, Gene. Moving defensive can mean many things. It may mean reducing equity exposure. It may mean raising some cash. It may mean shifting from aggressive sectors to defensive sectors. It may mean reducing small cap exposure, reducing high beta growth exposure, shortening bond duration, improving credit quality, or using treasury exposure. It may even mean taking gains in positions that have run really hard and we've gotten an ample gain from, or delaying new investment cash, structuring or buffering tools where appropriate, building a larger income reserve, coordinating Roth conversions during a market decline, or changing withdrawal sources. That is the key. Tactical management is not just sell or buy. It's all about positioning and when.
1: So it's not a light switch, but it's like a dimmer.
0: A dimmer. I like that. Exactly. Sometimes risk gets turned down. Sometimes it gets turned back up. Sometimes strategy rotates. It waits, protects, it attacks. But the point is there's a process and evidence-based decisions that get made when the market unfolds.
1: Now explain, why is this more important in retirement during the accumulation years?
0: Because retirees are withdrawing. That changes everything, Gene. When you're accumulating, downturns may allow you to buy more shares at lower prices. But when you're withdrawing, downturns may force you to sell shares at lower prices. And that's where sequence of returns risk set in. And sequence risk is one of the biggest reasons retirees need more than generic market exposure. If you take income during a major decline, the portfolio has to recover from both the market loss and the withdrawals. And that can permanently damage the plan.
1: That's how people run out of money, right?
0: Oh, yes. This is exactly how people run out of money, faster than what they thought.
1: So a 25% decline is not just a 25% decline.
0: Correct. Not if you're taking income, not if you're paying taxes, RMDs are coming in. If panic causes you to sell at the wrong time, retirement math is different. And that's why the portfolio management has to be different along with it.
1: All right, let's introduce a new recurring segment. The question your advisor should answer this week. Ramon, what's the question?
0: So
1: let's put him on the spot.
0: I'm so glad we're doing this, Gene. This was all Gene's idea, everybody. He wanted me to shed light. He wanted me to give everybody out there listening a good question to ask their advisor and see what happens. So ask your advisor this. What would cause you to reduce risk in my portfolio before the damage gets worse? Not after, before. And then be quiet. Let them answer. And if they say, we believe in long-term investing, that's not an answer. If they say, we rebalance, that's incomplete. If they say, markets always recover, that may be historically true, but it does not answer your retirement income problem. The answer should include what they monitor, what thresholds matter, what kind of adjustments they might make, how taxes are considered, and how your income plan is protected. If they cannot answer that clearly, that is the reason to call us. I want to shout it from the rooftops. Just go ahead and call us if they've said any of that in those ways. I wish it wasn't the case, but you're going to find that those are the answers that you're going to get. But then you know what to do. Call us. Call us. We'll help you. We'll go through the process, and we'll give you your confidence back.
1: You ready to do this part? The call?
0: Yes.
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2: 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Get ready, because it's time for this week's edition of
3: You've Got Mail.
1: All right, one time for You've Got Mail. This listener writes saying, my advisor says my portfolio is diversified, that I should delay Social Security until 70 because the market should average more than Social Security delayed retirement credits. Is that a good way to look at it? That's a very on-theme question here.
0: It is. And the answer is be careful. Delaying Social Security can be very powerful, especially for high earning spouse in a married couple, because it can increase the survivor benefit. But the decision should not be based only on average portfolio returns. And this is the same mistake we've been talking about. Average returns do not tell the whole story. If you delay Social Security, you may need to draw more from the portfolio during the bridge years. If the market does well, that may be fine. But if the market drops during those bridge years, you may increase sequence risk. So the real question is, what assets are funding the delay? Are we using cash, a bond ladder, taxable assets, IRA withdrawals, Roth assets, dividends, annuity income? Are markets favorable or stressed right now? Would delaying create Roth conversion opportunities? We're claiming early reduced portfolio stress. What does the survivor benefit look like? What is the health picture? What is the tax impact? That is how you analyze Social Security, not with a generic statement like the markets average more. That's not an answer.
1: So again, averages can mislead retirees, right?
0: Exactly. And averages are not cash flow. They're not timing. They're not survivor benefits. They're not taxes, and they're not peace of mind. For some people, delaying Social Security is absolutely the right move. For others, claiming earlier may reduce portfolio stress. For others, a blended strategy may work, but it has to be modeled out.
1: What's the action step?
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1: So, Ramon, why does this matter right now? Because someone may say, markets have been good. My account is up. Why should I worry?
0: Gene, because strong markets can create dangerous complacency. When markets are rising, people assume the strategy is working, but sometimes the market is doing the heavy lifting for them. A rising tide can make every boat look well managed. The real question is, what happens when the tide turns? What happens when leadership narrows, when volatility rises, rates surprise people, credit weakens, when your portfolio has gains that should be protected, when you're taking income and the market drops? That's when process matters.
1: So people should not wait until the decline, right?
0: No, the worst time to discover you don't have a risk managed process is during a market sell-off. That's like finding out that the fire extinguisher is empty after the kitchen is already on fire. If you're sitting on gains, ask whether those gains have a protection plan. If you're near retirement, ask whether your portfolio has a red zone strategy. If you're already retired, ask whether your withdrawals are protected. If you sold a business, ask whether your liquidity is being deployed tactically. If your advisor never changes anything, ask whether that's discipline or neglect.
1: That line's going to stick. If your advisor never changes anything, ask whether that's discipline or neglect.
0: Exactly, because sometimes doing nothing is discipline, but sometimes doing nothing is just doing nothing. The retiree deserves to know the difference. All you listeners out there deserve to know the difference.
1: So before we close, Ramon, I want to revisit performance one more time, because listeners may be thinking, okay, Ramon, I understand this process you're talking about, but I still want strong returns.
0: Of course, and they should. Risk management does not mean giving up on growth. At DTN Wealth, we want growth. We want performance. We want opportunity. We want to take advantage of markets when evidence supports it. And yes, in certain tactical strategies we manage, we've had periods of very strong performance, including this year, but outperforming all hedge funds out there. But I'm going to keep saying this. Do not call us because you heard a number or you heard me say that. Call us because you want to understand whether your retirement portfolio has a real process. 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Call us because you want to know if your portfolio is built for retirement income or just a benchmark performance. Call us because you want to know what happens next.
1: That's the difference. The statement tells you what happened. The plan tells you what happens next.
0: Exactly. And that statement tells you what happened. The plan tells you what happens next. And if all you get is a statement, you may not have enough.
1: All right, Ramon, bring it home. What are the big takeaways from today?
0: Number one, a portfolio can look managed and still be sitting in a model.
1: Number two,
0: rebalancing is not the same as risk management. Rebalancing asks whether you're close to the model. Risk management asks whether the model still makes sense.
1: And number three,
0: retirees need more than average returns. They need income planning, tax coordination, spouse protection, liquidity, and risk controls.
1: And give us a fourth one.
0: Strong performance matters, but process matters more. Performance gets attention. Process creates confidence. Even though we have both, we don't want you to pick us just because our performance is really strong.
1: And then our fifth takeaway for our
0: 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Give us six, Gene.
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0: And number seven, Gene?
1: If you don't know what would cause your portfolio to be more defensive, give us a call. 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
21: It's still rough. I'm Paul Stevens, Fox News. A strengthening nor'easter still charging up the East Coast, leaving one man dead in Brooklyn, New York, and a swimmer missing off New York's Long Island, and more than 70,000 customers without power in the Northeast.
22: This is not a hurricane, but it sure does feel like one. So some of those reports this morning, we're seeing 81 mile per hour wind gusts at Montauk, at JFK, 56 miles per hour. And here on Long Beach, it's really touch and go. So we do see that wind pick up a little bit at times, and then at other times it dies down like we're seeing right now. And that's really the nature of this storm. We know this nor'easter, it does move a lot different than your traditional tropical system and the way it spins. So at times you'll see those bands move through, bringing that heavy rain and high wind like we're seeing right now. And then at times it does get a little bit more normal and a little more calm. So that's why at this time officials are still telling people to stay off the roads and stay inside.
21: 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In Ocean City, New Jersey, Fox Weather's Katie Byrne.
23: People who live here in Ocean City say this is the worst flooding they've experienced since Sandy. That rain is coming down really heavy once again. That's because the storm is actually swinging back towards the Jersey Shore. So we're expected to be the final bullseye. It was hard to place during the forecast, but now it's looking like the Jersey Shore is it for the worst impacts. We have streets submerged in water, row after row. Dozens of streets have been underwater since yesterday. It has receded a little bit, but this morning's high tide is really our last big shot at significant additional flooding. We have some roads still closed here in Ocean City as forecasters expect us to get this heavy rain on and off throughout the afternoon. Crews yesterday in Ocean City were busy sending high water trucks, multiple of them, to go rescue people who were stuck.
21: And coastal flooding will also continue to impact the greater New York City area from this storm. 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
21: At least 27 people are reported dead after two mass shootings in South Africa just hours apart. Police say eight gunmen armed with AK-47s and pistols killed 17 people at a bar near Johannesburg on Saturday night. About 4 hours later, gunmen killed 10 more people at a store near Cape Town. No arrests have been made. The attacks coming just days after another mass shooting killed 11 people near Durban. A major security incident unfolding at a United Kingdom airbase about 95 miles west of London.
27: Multiple homes are being evacuated near a Royal Air Force base in southwest England. This after several men were arrested on suspected explosives offenses. The Army's bomb disposal team is examining a number of vehicles in the area. Police believe the incident is contained. U.S. forces have used the airbase for strictly limited strikes during the war with Iran. Officials confirm security measures there have been significantly increased in recent days.
21: And that's Fox's Chanley Painter, a UK government spokesperson, saying the prime minister is being updated on the ongoing situation. Happening tomorrow, the U.S. Senate is set for a final vote on a bipartisan bill that would reshape college sports. The Protect College Sports Act would establish national standards for name, image, and likeness rules and cap agent fees at 5%. It would also set new limits on athlete transfers, eligibility, and restrict coaches from leaving mid-season for another collegiate program. If it passes, though, it would still need approval in the House before reaching the desk of President Trump. And thousands of Americans gathering in New York City today, despite the weather, for the 25th annual Tunnel to Towers 5K run and walk. The event retraces the final footsteps of FDNY firefighter Stephen Siller, who ran through the Brooklyn Battery Tunnel carrying 60 pounds of gear on September 11th of 2001. He died at the World Trade Center. I'm Paul Stevens. This is Fox News.
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2: All right, welcome to the show, everybody. I'm your host, Kenny Michaels. It is great to be here today. Welcome, welcome, welcome. Wow, have we got news for you, especially if you have retirement accounts. This show is going to be really powerful. Why? Well, think about it. People put money in retirement accounts for tax purposes. This show today is going to open your eyeballs if they're not open already. All right, welcome to the show. I'm Kenny Michaels. This is Striking Gold. All right, the number to get me live, I've turned the phone lines on, 888-961-0222. Again, 888-961-0222. By the way, you can follow me on Instagram. Type in Striking Gold with Kenny Michaels, all one real long word. And you can be my follower on Instagram. I'd love to have you. Also, Facebook, the same thing, by the way. You can follow me on Facebook, Striking Gold with Kenny Michaels. Okay, and you can also go to kennysgoldquiz.com if you're ready to move into the greatest investment in America, physical gold and silver. Here we go. So money-wise, which is a big financial article I read, says 401ks and IRAs are ticking time bombs. Wow. When we start a job and they offer us when we're young a retirement account and we take it, we don't think about the ticking time bomb because we're young, right? When we're young, we are indefensible or whatever they call it. Invincible. We're invincible. We're indefensible too. I got news for you. But we're invincible when we're young, right? So we don't think about the ticking time bomb. Listen to this. If you have a retirement account and you have $1 million in that retirement account, your account's only worth $760,000. You say, well, why, Mr. Michaels? Because of taxes. You owe tax on that money. So you may think you have $1 million, but it's only valued at $760,000. An inherited IRA that is $750,000 triggers a $120,000 tax bill to your heirs. I've just showed you two ticking time bombs. However, how do you defuse the bomb? What do you do? Mr. Michaels, is there anything? Do I wear a hazmat suit? What do I do? How do I disarm this bomb? Very simple. You move to gold. Because when you move a retirement account into gold, the ticking time bomb only becomes a firework. That's all it is. It's a firework. It still has a little boom to it, but not an explosion. It has a little boom. You still owe a little tax, but you don't have an explosion. So the way to defuse the bomb from a bomb to a firework, from a bomb to a sparkler, remember sparklers when we were kids? You know, you'd go to a 4th of July party and all the little kids would run around with the sparklers, wave them in the air. They were harmless. They were harmless. A retirement account that is in gold and silver is a sparkler for taxes. It's a sparkler. A retirement account in paper in the stock market is a bomb. So, you want to play with bombs? You want to play with sparklers? Well, sparklers are safe. Bombs are not. Right? Gold is safe. Stocks are not. Kind of works together. The larger the retirement account, the larger the distribution has to be. And the larger the distribution has to be, the larger the tax you pay. That's on 24/7 Wall Street. They did a big article on this. The larger the retirement account, the larger the withdrawal. The larger the withdrawal, the larger the tax. Yikes! But what if I told you, listen to this, that if you move to gold, the larger the retirement account, the larger the distribution, and the smaller the tax. Wow. So what a way to benefit on the positive side and benefit on the negative side of a retirement account. Wow. It's crazy. In stocks, the larger the account, the larger the required withdrawal, the larger the tax, right? But in gold, the larger the retirement account, the larger the withdrawal, the smaller the tax. So you still get the large growth, you still get the large withdrawal, but you don't have to give so much away. So when you're in stocks, it's a ticking time bomb. When you're in gold, it's a sparkler. That's what it is. It's a sparkler. It's one of those little sparklers of 4th of July. You wave around, that little sparkler. Right? 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But my goodness, let's get out of the bomb. Okay? Money.com says, listen to this, gold is climbing, and now's the time to buy. I love the people who say, Mr. Michaels, I've been listening to you for months. I always think, what's wrong with you people? What's taking you so long? I don't get it. But anyway, I've been listening to you for months, and I'm waiting for gold to go down. Okay, see ya. See ya. That's like saying, listen, I'm waiting for Babe Ruth to sign with the Dodgers. He's dead. The days of low, cheap gold is dead. It's dead. D-E-A-D, dead. Finish, kaput, no mas, whatever they call it. It's dead. If you're waiting for gold at lower prices, see you later. We're leaving you in our dust. It's not headed that way. I'm sorry. Your president is pushing gold. Your president is pushing to reprice gold. Your president is competing with China to see who owns the most gold. China's in the middle of a reset right now. The days of cheap gold is over. You want cheap gold? You want cheap gold? Go to TJ Maxx and go to the jewelry department and buy a cheapo bracelet. There you go. $60. There's cheap gold. Go get it, Tiger. And what do you think that bracelet's going to be worth in a month? Probably $40. Because it's a cheapo bracelet. When you put gold in your IRA, you're putting the future and the growth in your IRA. The larger the IRA, the larger the withdrawal. The larger the withdrawal, the smaller the tax in gold. The larger the IRA, the larger the withdrawal, the larger tax you pay if you stay in stocks. Makes sense, right? So there you go. There you go. 24/7 Wall Street wrote an article that says the larger the retirement account, the larger the distribution, the larger the tax. What do you do? What do you do? How do you get out of a ticking time bomb? Simple. Move the gold. I started this show by saying that $1 million retirement account today, according to Yahoo Finance, is worth $760,000 because of tax. And not everybody has $1 million in their retirement account, right? I use that as an example. What if you have $400,000 in your retirement account? It's really only worth about $280,000. So now, can you retire on $280,000? In most parts of this country, no. So how, if you have a $400,000 retirement account, how do you keep it closer to $400,000? You move the gold. You have knuckleheads who do a radio show. I've heard them. And they say, you should move to gold, folks, because the country's in debt. So therefore, move your money to gold. That is the dumbest thing I've ever heard. Newsflash. The country has always been in debt. That's not why you move to gold. You don't move to gold because the country's in debt. Do you pay your credit card because I owe money on mine? Right? Do you make a payment on your credit card because, well, I'm going to pay my credit card because Mr. Michaels owes on his? That's the dumbest thing I've ever heard. Think about it. These dumb radio shows that say, well, you know, you should move to gold because the U.S. is $41 trillion in debt. Well, good, that's the U.S.'s problem. That's not why you move to gold. You move to gold because, think about it, I'm not talking to 30-year-olds right now. I'm talking to people my age, 64, 59, 73, 80, 90, whatever. Seniors don't move to gold because the country's in debt. That's dumb and stupid. You move to gold to keep your money, to pay less to the government. The fact the government is $41 trillion in debt is the government's problem. It's not your problem. If I'm in debt, is that your problem? And if you're in debt, is that my problem? It's not. If the country's in debt, that's the country's problem. At the moment, that's Trump's problem. Whose problem it will be when Trump is out? Well, that remains to be seen. But here's what I will tell you. You don't move to gold because the country is in debt. That's just dumb. That's dumb. Because the country will always be in debt. You move to gold to make your retirement accounts retirable. Is that a word, retirable? It is now. If it's not, it's in the Michaels Webster Dictionary. Anyway, here's what I will tell you is that most of you think your retirement account is retirable. It's not, because the cost of living is going up. There was a big article that says Americans think they can never retire. That's disgusting to me, because you can. You just get out of the asset you're in and move into the asset where you can. And that's gold. Look, think about this. If retirement accounts are pre-tax, that means at some point you owe the tax. And the larger your account goes, the more you owe. That's just the way it works. Uncle Sam wants their hand on the growth. picture this. If this doesn't disgust you, picture this. Picture you're in Las Vegas and you're sitting at a blackjack table and you're killing it. You get blackjack, then you get 11, you double down, you get a 10, bingo baby, 21. Next hand's blackjack, next hand's 20, next hand's 10, you double down, you get an ace. Bam! You're killing it! And you're collecting money! And all of a sudden, someone from the casino walks over, taps you on your shoulder and says, sir, some of these winnings here, I'm just going to reach under your arm while you're playing. I'm not here to disturb you, sir. Here's a free drink. I'm just going to reach under your arm and take some of the winnings, okay? Because taking it back to the house. Because the casino's taking back some of the money. That's what the government is on retirement accounts. They're the casino. Right? They're the casino. And so while you're winning money, their hand comes up under your arm, kind of like my ex-wife used to do. When I took her to Vegas, I would be playing cards and I'd be winning. And this hand, almost like Cousin It from the Addams Family, you know, this hand would come under my arm and it would talk to me. It would say, hello, hello, honey. And I'd be like, who are you? I'm the person taking the winnings off the table. And my wife would stick her hand under my arm and take the winnings. And next thing you know, the kids were in a stroller. Next thing you know, she's gone at the mall across the street. Okay, gone. And I thought, man, I am married to Uncle Sam. Well, that's what retirement accounts are. Okay, you're sitting there with money and Uncle Sam puts their hand underneath their cousin It. And they go, hey, this is ours. Thank you. And you're like, wait. I'm trying to retire. I understand, but this is ours. Really? Hell no. That's the ticking time bomb in a retirement account. I'm not knocking retirement accounts. I think they're great. I think they're fabulous. But it gets to a point based on your age where it's no longer about stocks. It's no longer about someone sticking their hand under your arm and taking your money. It's about you keeping your money. That's why you go to gold, to limit your liability to Uncle Sam so you can retire. So there's enough there to retire. You don't go to gold because the country's in debt. To hell with the country in debt. That's the country's problem, not yours. So if anybody tries to convince you, you know, sir, you should move your retirement account because the country's $41 trillion in debt. I would scratch my head going, why do I care the country's $41 trillion in debt? I'm 68 years old. I got to make sure I got enough money to retire on. That's why you go to gold. I got to make sure the government doesn't take my money to pay off their debt. That's why I go to gold. Let the government figure out how to pay off their debt. But don't take my money to do it. But if I stay in stocks, if you stay in stocks, you're in a ticking time bomb. And you'll never truly retire. It's crazy. All right, the number to get me live, 888-961-0222. Again, 888-961-0222. 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Give them a call. They're there right now. Tell them the good-looking Brad Pitt of Precious Metals sent you. The sexiest guy on radio, Kenny Michaels, host of the show Striking Gold. Okay, all right. By the way, follow me on Instagram and Facebook. Just type in Striking Gold with Kenny Michaels. And you'll become a follower of mine. We're getting a lot of people on social media reaching out. So do it. I'm a great guy to follow, and it's a great show to follow. And I hope it's informational, and I hope it's helpful. All right. What is propelling gold? There's this rush in America for everybody to buy gold. What is propelling gold? Okay, here's my answer. It's not what is propelling gold. It's who is propelling gold. Who? Like an owl. Who? Okay? It's China and Poland. They're propelling gold. They're the big buyers in the world. Oh, India buys and the U.S. buys and the U.S. takes. The U.S. took Venezuela's gold and taking more. They're taking Iran's gold. They're taking more because we have a president obsessed with gold. Thank you, President Trump. We love you for that. My IRA loves you, Mr. Trump, because I'm in gold. And I'm killing it. I'm killing it, baby. And our president re-put on True Social. I said this the other week. Jim Rickard's video about gold going to 10,000 by the end of the year. Now you've got people chit-chatting all over the place about why did Trump push that out worldwide? Does that mean Trump is telling the rest of the world, hey, I'm going to reprice it here in the States at 10,000? Is that what that means? A lot of people think that. That might be why Wells Fargo is saying gold's going to double by year end. Well, double would be just about 10,000. That may explain why J.P. Morgan Chase said gold to 10,000. So it's an exciting as hell time to buy gold and buy silver. But the most exciting part about buying gold and silver, especially in a retirement account, the most exciting part about buying it through a retirement account rollover is that you get growth, because gold's been outperforming everything. When it's time to take withdrawals, you have to take them. But you get to keep more of the money and give away less to Uncle Sam. That's the secret. The secret in retirement, how do you retire? The secret in retirement account is being able to have enough to retire. That's the secret. You get to an age where the secret is no longer how much can I make. It's how much can I keep. I've said this 1,000 times. And so, gold is a ticking time bomb for explosion and growth. Gold's a ticking time bomb to the government, not to you. Stocks are a ticking time bomb to you, not to the government. The government knows that as long as you stay in paper, so long as you stay in paper, they benefit. Wall Street wins. The house wins. The casino wins. The minute you go to gold, you're the winner in the casino. You beat the house. You beat the house. That's it. Isn't that the name of the game, right? When we go to casinos and we play blackjack or we play roulette or what's that game? Baccarat. I don't even know how to play that game. I can't even pronounce it. And then there's Pai Gow, which I never understood. I had a friend tell me once, when you play Pai Gow, you push a lot. I go, well, I don't want to be pushed by people. I hate that. I hate that, being pushed by people. But you push, you push, you push. How do you make money if you push? You don't make any money if you push. Why would you play a game you can't make any money at? Anyway, I'm going off on a casino tangent here. But the point is that the government's the house. You understand that, right? The government's the house. And so, they always win. Newsflash. Those gorgeous hotels in Las Vegas are not built by the winners. They're built by the losers. Okay? They're built by the house. Where'd the house get the money? From you. Because you lost. What the hell runs Wall Street? Your money. Who benefits? The big boys at the top benefit. Not you. And, you know, at 64 years old, I don't choose to benefit the U.S. government. If they're in debt, that's their problem. I got to watch out for me, my children, and my grandchildren. Period. End of story. I am not here to make the government rich. I'm here to get to retirement, and I'm here to leave a legacy. That's what I'm here for. All right, I'm Kenny Michaels. 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I'm Kenny Michaels. This is Striking Gold. We're taking a break. We'll be right back.

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The number to get me live, 888-961-0222. Again, 888-961-0222. You can follow me on Instagram. Just go to Striking Gold with Kenny Michael. Same thing on Facebook, by the way. On either one, you can type in Striking Gold with Kenny Michael. Become a follower of mine. I'd love to have you. Truly, it's fun having people and people sending in questions, and I answer them all week long. It's fun. I love it. Got a lot of nice people, a lot of nice people out there. All right. By the way, go to kennysgoldquiz.com if you're ready to get gold and silver, whether it's your cash in the bank or your retirement account. We're talking this week, today's show, about a ticking time bomb is how we started. Good Lord. MoneyWise, which is a big news source I read, talks about that 401ks and IRAs, retirement accounts, are ticking time bombs. And then Yahoo, right after that, came out with an article that said $1 million in a retirement account is only worth $760. That's disgusting. Disgusting. That's on a million. Can you imagine if you have $200,000 in your retirement account right now, what it's really worth? Yeah, probably closer to $140. So think about it. You're 68 years old. Think about it. And I hate to be so blunt, but I'm not gonna sugarcoat anything here, people. You're adults who are tuning in. If you're 68 years old, can you retire on $140,000? Nowhere in this country. Hell, there's almost nowhere in the world you can retire on $140,000. Maybe in a hut in Zimbabwe next to Gilligan. Maybe. Maybe if your ship gets...

0: if the, your minnow gets shipwrecked on an island next to Gilligan and the skipper and the millionaire and his wife right here on Michael's Island. Okay, anyway, the point is you can't retire anywhere in the world on $140,000 and you're 68 years old. Hello, newsflash. How long do you intend to work? Well, if you have 140, if you have 200,000 in your IRA, it's only worth 140. So now you have 140 and you're supposed to get through your golden years on that? That's not so golden. So you're right. You'll never retire. Or you'll sell your home, take your money, and move into a hut, and you'll find a banana tree, and you'll cut down the bananas. So bananas can fill you up. It can hold you over for a meal. So you got bananas. We got that, right? And what else is in the jungles with the huts? Are there any berries? We don't know which ones are poisonous and which ones aren't. I'll tell you what's poisonous. What's poisonous is a retirement account in the stock market. That's what's poisonous. Because, as 24/7 Wall Street said, the larger the retirement account, the larger the withdrawal. The larger the withdrawal, the larger the tax. Ha-ha, I've got a solution. That's the ticking time bomb. Now I'm going to say, well, I don't want to maneuver a time bomb. I'd rather play with a sparkler. So here's what I'm going to do. I'm going to move to gold. I'm going to get a larger retirement account. I'm going to take a larger withdrawal. I'm going to pay a smaller amount of tax. That's what's appealing to retirees. That's what's appealing to people my age at 64. I said in the beginning of this show that when you're young and you take a job, you graduate college. How old are you these days when you graduate college? Nobody gets it done in 4 years. Nobody gets it done in 4 years. I had one son that got it done in 4 years. And I'm like, dude, you're a freak of nature. Anyway, but most people, what do they graduate college? If they go right from high school, 23, 26, 25, right? Right? Okay. So these young folks graduate college. They get a job. They're massively in debt. Student loans, right? Massively in debt. And they go get a retirement account through their job. They get a 401k. They can't do anything with it. They can't take the money out. They're too young. There's too many tax penalties and ramifications. So it's invested in the stock market, and they never think at that age, this is a ticking time bomb. They're just happy as you know what to just get a job. They don't realize it's a ticking time bomb until it's time to go get the money. And they're like, what do you mean? This was supposed to be for my retirement account. What do you mean I'm paying 30% in tax? What do you mean? That's the ticking time bomb. It's not what you think it is. It builds, sure, over the years, it builds. And you're looking at what you have. Say, okay, I can retire now. I got 800,000. No, you don't. No, you don't. You only have about 480 because you owe tax on the money. So you can't retire on that 800 because that 800 ain't real. Ah, but when you go to gold and you have 800, you end up with more like 600, 650, not 480. Now we're talking, baby. That's the reason why people our age go to gold. Not when some stupid, someone gets on the radio and says, go to gold because the country's in debt, folks. The country's in debt. The country always has been in debt. And by the way, the country will always be in debt. What do you think? You can run this entire country without bills? I can't even run my household without bills. I've tried it. They shut off my lights. They turned off my gas. I couldn't drive my car. So you can't run this country without debt. So anyone who tells you you should move to gold because somebody else has a debt problem is stupid. Stupid. Why do you care that the country's in debt?
1: Well, I'm a proud American, Mr. Michaels, and I'm 82 years old, and I just want to make sure that my great-grandchildren live in a country that can provide for them.
0: Listen, I got news for you. Your great-grandchildren, the country will provide because the country prints money regardless of whether they have it or not. There's only one institution in the whole stinking world that can write a check and the check will clear the account without funds in it. And that's the United States government. Don't ever forget that. If I write a check and there's no money in that account to cover the check, what happens? Boing, there goes my check. It bounces. But the government is $41 trillion in debt, and they can write me a check and my bank will pay it. Good Lord, and their bank will pay it. Think about that. So why does it matter that the country's in debt? Doesn't affect you any. But what does affect you is your ability to have the legal right to retire. And in order to do that, you've got to keep your money, not give it away. That's why you go to gold. That's why seniors go to gold. They take their retirement accounts, they go to gold. And with money.com saying gold is climbing, now's the time to buy. Yahoo Finance says retirement accounts are a tax trap. I love that. They're a tax trap. Of course they are. That's how do you think the government makes money, people? Sure, they have sales tax, gas tax, go to the bathroom tax, right? Get married tax, have a baby tax. They're taxing everything. But one of the biggest places the government dips into are retirement accounts, because there's trillions and trillions and trillions of dollars out there in retirement accounts. What did Trump say weeks ago? He tweeted, "He who holds the gold makes the rules." So when you're in stocks, you're playing by their rules. When you're in gold, they're playing by your rules. I said that weeks ago. Okay? So you're always going to pay tax in a retirement account. The question isn't if I pay tax. The question is, how much tax do I pay? The more tax you pay, the less you have for you at retirement. The more tax you pay, the less you have for you at retirement, and the more goes to Uncle Sam. That's why seniors have a rush to gold right now, and it's going to continue. One thing I haven't spoken about yet, so I'll mention it now. There is an alarm going off in this world for silver. The alarm is ringing for silver. The silver alarm is going off. China is now buying so much gold. Now they're buying up so much silver. China's making it hard for the rest of the world to get their hands on silver. You think, oh my gosh, that's bad. No, oh my gosh, that's good. That's good. Because they're creating a smaller supply. That's good. Because the demand is crazy off the charts. So as China creates a smaller supply of silver, the more it becomes worth, the more I want to own it. Don't poo-poo or bag on China for buying up silver. Thank them if you're in gold and silver. Thank them. Because they're creating a low supply of silver, which with the demand being so high and the supply being so low, they're, no wonder people are saying silver's going to triple by year end. I get it. I see it. So you may be told China's our enemy, and in many respects they are. But for me personally, if I'm in gold and silver, China's my buddy. China's my pal. Because they're pushing my retirement account through the roof. And when the time comes that I have to make a withdrawal, you guessed it, Uncle Sam's debt of $41 trillion, I ain't helping with that. They'll have to find you people that stay in stocks can help with that. Okay? All right. The number to get me live, 888-961-0222. I'm Kenny Michaels. This is Striking Gold. 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If you go anywhere else, you're going to get ripped off. If you go to Golden Crest Metals, you'll get great customer service, a fantastic price, and you'll be treated well. And most importantly, you won't get ripped off. I can't tell you how many people reach out to me on a weekly basis and ask me to fix a problem they had because they bought from the wrong company. Ladies and gentlemen, I am not a bail bondsman. I'm tired of bailing people out. If you go to the wrong company and you get ripped off and you buy the wrong product, that's on you. I'm too busy to bail people. I'm swamped. I feel like the whole world is reaching out to me to buy gold. Yes, I'm grateful to have a successful radio show. Yes, I'm grateful to be on all over the country. I'm grateful for that. Yes. And then you people are what make this show, not me. I just talk behind the mic. You people take the time to listen and to watch me on YouTube and to join me on Instagram and Facebook. But this show is not for the young. It's not for the young. Because the young don't know they're sitting on a ticking time bomb. And they're too young to move their accounts anyway. So those youngsters, later 20, 30 years down the road, they'll get it. This show is designed for people my age, 64, 59, 68, 62, who think they want to retire in 3 years and they got $140,000. You cannot retire anywhere in the United States. You can't retire anywhere in the world except for a hut next to Gilligan. I'm telling you, you cannot retire anywhere in the world on $140,000. You cannot. I would love for someone to tell me where that is and what kind of lifestyle is that. You got to wear one of those, what are those things they used to wear? Tarzan wore it. What was it? One of those, a loincloth. There you go. Yeah, see, so if you want to retire on $140,000, go to Ross, see if they sell loincloths, put on your loincloth, take off your shirt, hold your spear, and you're in business till you die. Okay? Now, anywhere else you want to live, you need more than 140 grand. So move to gold. Not only do you get the growth, not only do you get to take your money out, but you get to take it out with less going to Uncle Sam. That's the name of the game. And for some of you who have money in the bank, let's talk about that. They're expecting bank runs coming up. Banks are in huge trouble. And I'm going to say something here that the banks are doing. And it irritates me to no end. Is when I've had people reach out to me from the show who say, Mr. Michaels, I want to buy $50,000 worth of gold. I say, okay. And I want to do it with the money I have in the bank. So I say, okay, you can do a check or a bank wire. They say, Mr. Michaels, I'm going to do a wire so I get the money there to you faster. I say, okay, that's great. They go into their bank. They say, hi, I want to wire money. And they hand the wire instructions to the teller. And the teller sees that they're buying gold. The bank says things like, these are the stories I've heard. Don't buy gold. It's a scam. Really? Our own president has more gold than anybody I know. And is obtaining gold everywhere you turn. And here's where you know the banks are lying. This is the part that gets me. The head of our treasury, Scott Bessent. Think about it. Listen to what I just said. The head of the treasury. Isn't the treasury who manages our banks and our money? He's pushing gold. So when your bank says it's a scam, your bank's a stinking liar. Your bank says that because how do banks make money? By keeping our money, right? Because what money do they loan out? When a bank makes a home loan or an auto loan, where do they loan that money from? From our money. So if they have less money, then they have less money to loan out, then they can't make any money, right? So the banks, I've heard stories like, don't buy gold, it's a scam. That is the dumbest thing I've ever heard. And if you believe that, then I've got swampland in Disneyland to sell you. Okay? Number two, I've heard stories of the banks say, well, you know, if you go to gold, we're going to have to report it to the government.
1: another lie. That's another lie. Because A, how do they know how much you're going to buy? How do they know what product you're going to buy? They're not reporting diddly squat of your gold and silver to the government. Is diddly squat a word? It is. It's a word. So it's in the Ken Michaels Webster Dictionary, diddly squat. Listen to me. Your bank will tell you anything to keep your money. I'm so tired of this nonsense. And there's people out there that believe it. It's kind of like the National Enquirer. You ever stand in line at the grocery store and you see the National Enquirer and it says, ready for this? It says, the good-looking Kenny Michaels is now touting crypto. That would be a bold-faced lie. Kenny Michaels doesn't tout crypto. The National Enquirer is a, what do they call it? It's called yellow journalism, I think is what it's called. When you write stuff, what? Tabloid. A tabloid. There you go. It's a tabloid. Yeah, see, I got a smart engineer here in studio. Tabloid. So the tabloids write stuff to get you to buy it, right? It's not true. But you're like, oh, my gosh, look what this says. I'm standing in line. I put the milk on the conveyor belt. Oh, my God, look what it says. Dolly Parton was really married to John F. Kennedy. Oh, my God. And you buy that nonsense. Well, that's the same thing as the banks telling you not to go to gold. The banks are trying to keep your money. They say don't go to gold because they don't want you to take the money out. How do you get around it? Two different ways you can get around it. You can either say, okay, thank you, walk out of the bank and write a personal check. That's one way around it, solves that problem. Or you could say to the bank, well, listen, thank you for your opinion, but this is my money and I want you to wire the funds. And if the bank goes so far, because I had one bank do this, if the bank goes so far and says, nope, we don't care what you say, we're not going to wire the money. Okay, no problem. I'd like to close my accounts, please, and take all my money out. Now, think about how stupid the federal banking system is. They'll say no to wiring some of your money for gold because they don't want to let go of the money. And then I say, okay, I'll just take all my money out, which is more than what I was going to wire. Now they lose the whole stinking account. That's how stupid the federal banking system is. So if you have cash in the bank, get it out, get into gold. Best thing you can do for yourself. That's for sure. All right, the number to get me live. I'm worked up today. I can't help it. The number to get me live, 888-961-0222. 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I work for you. 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All right, so I want to recap a couple things we talked about on this show. Most importantly, 24/7 Wall Street is reporting the larger the retirement account, the larger the withdrawal, the larger the tax. 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Ladies and gentlemen, thank you for tuning into the show. I'm Kenny Michaels. This is Striking Gold. 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
7: Leaving a path of destruction, I'm Roxanne Evans. The nor'easter barreling through the East Coast has turned deadly, with one man killed by a falling tree in Brooklyn, a swimmer missing on Long Island. More than 40 million people across 10 states bracing for the heavy rain, damaging winds, and coastal flooding as states deploy emergency teams. Fox's Caroline Elliott reports.
8: Here on Long Island, but it is another windy day here on Long Beach. We were looking at some of those reports from overnight, and we saw 81 mile per hour wind gusts at Montauk. And here on Long Beach, we're still seeing 49 miles per hour. In fact, it is so windy, it's even making the surfers over here nervous. This week, we have seen surfers out here trying to get in on some of the action when waves were really high. We know, of course, that wind will continue to be the big story out here. We've already seen some of those damage reports with downed power lines and trees around Long Island, with some of those power outages now at around 30,000 customers without power.
7: Well, a swimmer disappeared off Long Island's Robert Moses State Park as waves reached 18 feet. Hurricane Nolo skirted the Hawaiian Islands while gaining strength, but the danger isn't over. The storm churning south of Hawaii's Big Island, maximum sustained winds of 90 miles per hour. Forecasters warn Nolo could strengthen further, bringing the threat of flash flooding, damaging winds, and dangerous surf. The storm comes as parts of Hawaii are still recovering from recent hurricanes. At least 12 people dead and dozens missing after a vessel carrying traders capsized in eastern Congo. More than 50 people on board when it overturned Saturday night. 15 people were rescued. Authorities are still continuing their search efforts for those missing. 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
22: And a very happy weekend to you. You are listening to Retire Simply Radio with Scott and Angela Winstead. They are the co-founders of Retire Simply, based right here in Dallas-Fort Worth, serving the entire Metroplex area. And I'm your host, Kristen Oakley. Each week, this show is dedicated to help take the complexity out of your retirement planning. We are so glad that you are joining us today. We're going to be talking about why it's so important to not wait until your tax bill shows up. You're going to want to hang with us to hear everything that Scott and Angela have to share regarding retirement tax planning today. And my friends, always such a joy to spend this time with you. How are you this week?
23: We are doing fantastic. You know, we love talking with you and sharing all this information.
24: Yeah, we're doing awesome. And, you know, it's such a big topic today that we're going to share. And so I'm really excited, I know Angela is too, to be diving into this because we're just seeing this as such a huge I think starting out as a huge issue for folks, but turning it into a huge opportunity as well.
22: Absolutely, because retirement tax planning isn't about just this year's tax return. It's really about looking years ahead and intentionally managing what someone could pay over their retirement. And, you know, it makes me smile when I think about how much we have to cover, because at your Thrive events that you do on Saturdays, which we're going to be sharing about throughout today's episode, Scott, this is your session, right? You get on stage and for an hour, you engage the crowd and entertain them and really educate them on the importance of the subject. So I'm excited when I think about, you know, what folks receive at Thrive and how they get a small slice of that here today.
24: Yeah, we talk a lot about taxes at Retire Simply. And yes, at Thrive, it's always the session that is right after the kind of the heavy food break.
22: So
24: people come back in and they're, you know, full, and we try to load them up with some sugar. And then we talk a lot about taxes. And yeah, it's a huge topic, but it's one that affects most everyone. And so it's really important. And we beat the drum on it a lot because, you know, when you can save a dollar in taxes, that's a dollar that goes right back into your retirement, whether, you know, the market goes up or goes down. And so it's one of those things that really, really moves the needle year in and year out when done properly.
23: And I'm going to say, too, you know, at Thrive, when Scott's presenting on this, it's so fun to look out in the audience and see everybody. You know, lots of times, Kristen, people, when you talk about taxes, they're kind of like, womp, womp. But here, you know, they're so engaged. It's so great to see that it's making sense. And I think that's really one of the big things is people understand that they can have some control over their taxes. That's the big thing that makes them start taking action right away. And I just love seeing that at Thrive.
22: Oh, for sure.
24: And the nice thing about Thrive, too, is, you know, we get to spend a lot longer on the topic than we do when we might have like a local dinner event or a local, you know, educational event. And then the nice thing is because of Thrive, you know, if you're not familiar with Thrive, it's a one time a month event that we host where it's on a Saturday from 9 to 3. And we really go through every letter of the Simply acronym. But the nice thing about it is you can also see how the tax planning piece, the letter L, less to the IRS, fits in the context of all the other pieces of your retirement. So it's not just I come and I learn about taxes, or I just come and I learn about Medicare. It's no, I come and learn about all of these things. And then I can start to connect the dots on how, you know, the left hand and the right hand have to work together to make sure that my plan overall is actually optimized, you know, to have the best retirement that I can.
22: For sure. And so if this is something that you would like to be able to experience in person for yourself, we invite you to visit RetireSimplyThrive.com. 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And you can grab your tickets for the next upcoming Thrive event. Space is limited. There is a small cost to attend, but the good news is all of the proceeds from the tickets for Thrive go to a local charity through the Retire Simply Give Back program. And so we encourage you to grab those tickets today, and you'll be able to experience all of what we're talking about today and so much more in person. But Scott and Angela, I'm excited to really zero in on this conversation about why it's so important to not wait until the tax bill shows up. And I think I've heard you say this for years now, that you work with so many people here in the Metroplex who've done a really great job of saving. And for folks listening, you know, you might have, let's just say $1 million to keep the math simple, right? Yeah. So you might have saved and you have $1 million sitting in either your IRA or your 401k. And naturally you probably think, yeah, that's my $1 million. But Scott, you have a warning for people who look at the balance in these accounts and assume that every dollar they see is actually theirs to spend. Because if that money is sitting in a traditional tax deferred retirement account, they have another silent partner in that account, which is the IRS. So when someone is looking at their own retirement account balance, what should they really be thinking about?
24: Yeah, I think, you know, today what we're finding, Kristen, is that folks understand that there's going to be some tax implications around their retirement account. And when we talk about a retirement account specifically for today, what you know, we're all talking about is something like a 401k plan, maybe a 403b if you're a teacher, maybe it's a traditional IRA. But it's those accounts in which, you know, you put the money in and you didn't have to pay taxes when the money went in. We call that deferring them. And then, you know, the money's going to grow and you don't have to pay taxes as it grows again. So we're deferring the taxes, we're putting them off. But at some point, the IRS comes and says, hey, whether you need this money, Scott, or you don't, when you turn a certain age, you're going to have to start taking money out. And all the money that you take out, both what you put in plus the growth, is going to be taxable. And I don't know that for a lot of folks listening, that's, you know, some groundbreaking news that you're not familiar with. I think, though, what starts to happen is a lot of times people, they log into their 401k and they say, oh, I got that $1 million. And that feels really good. But when you don't do this every day, it's hard to remember to say, well, yeah, you got $1 million. However, it's not all yours. And that's because at some point the IRS is going to come take, you know, their pound of flesh from it. Now, they don't usually come and take it all at once. What they do is they kind of bleed you down and take a little bit every single year. And so the way to think about it, because $1 million is, you know, a nice number to be able to do math around. If you have $1 million sitting in a 401k, you know, just take somewhere, I would say, just take 25%. For most folks we see, they're going to fall between that 20 and 30% tax rate. So if you just took 25% as a round number, it's like, okay, I look at my $1 million and at some point, 250,000 of that, a quarter of that, is going to go to the IRS. So I really have $750,000 left. And when you start thinking about that, well, now I feel very different. What happened to that extra digit and comma that I just thought I had that I realize I don't, right? And so it's one of those things that, you know, you need to be aware of. And it's not, I want to say up front, if you've saved in a 401k or an IRA or a 403b, it's not that you have done anything wrong. In fact, if your company's giving you a match, we want the free money. I think what we find is that people don't have what we call an exit strategy, right? So it's not that, hey, I saved money the wrong way. It's more so now that I've saved it in this manner, how do I get it out in the most efficient manner so I keep more of what I put in versus having to pay a lot more tax? And so, you know, when you start thinking about the national debt in this country, which I think the last time we were all at Thrive Together had crossed the $40 trillion mark, which is a scary thought. And when you ask people, oh, I think taxes will go up in the future, I think it's one of those things where it's like, hey, I need to have at least an exit plan for this money. And that's what I'm excited, for all of us to talk about today.
22: Yes. It's like when you board a plane, you want to know what the right exit strategy is, right? And I think one of the things I've heard you say, Angela, is that the reason why a lot of folks, even if they're aware of this, they haven't done anything about it yet because they aren't feeling the tax pain yet, right?
23: Yeah, that's the scary part, Kristen, really, is because nobody, well, for the most part, they aren't in tax pain yet, I would call it. So, you know, they're not looking at the total tax bill of that money. They're just looking at what that tax bill might be this year. And so one of the things that we really think about is, you have to be intentional about how you pay your taxes. And this is what I mean. You know, a CPA is really good about helping you figure out your taxes for this year. But when you're retired or you're getting close to retirement, what we really want to do is help you take all of that money you've saved and extend it, be as efficient with it as we can so that your money lasts longer than you do. We're not looking at your taxes this year. We're looking at taxes over your lifetime. And Kristen, just like you know, people in their 60s, like their early 60s to 65, lots of times they have a lot more potential tax savings than if people wait until they're 75 or 80. So what we find here is, traditionally, the sooner you start getting your taxes done, the more you save. And taxes are really one of those areas where planning ahead can matter. And I want to say this because everybody knows that I am a little bit of a pusher. I love people to take action. Knowing things is wonderful, but it really doesn't affect you and your plan until you take action. If you do nothing, if you don't do any tax planning, that is still a tax decision. So what we're saying is, hey, we're going to give you some information. We're hoping that information will help you take some action so we can get your money lasting as long as possible in the most efficient way we possibly can.
22: Yes, because we always say this, but success in retirement is not about how much you have. It's about how much you get to keep. And we don't want you paying any more to the IRS than you are legally required to pay. That's why the L in the Simply acronym stands for less to the IRS. Well, we have so much more to cover on today's show. We are just getting started. But if this is intriguing to you, if you would like to have a few questions answered and see what all of this that we're talking about today might mean for you, we invite you to pick up the phone and schedule your very own complimentary Simply chat with one of our retirement planners of the Retire Simply team. To book that complimentary 15-minute call, all you need to do is simply call 833-363-1947. Coming up, we're going to look at how all these pieces can start stacking on top of one another for your retirement. And Scott and Angela are going to unpack what they call the retirement tax domino effect so that you can be prepared. Stay with us.
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22: 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You're listening to Retire Simply Radio with Scott and Angela Winstead. I'm your host, Kristen Oakley, and we are so glad that you're spending this time with us today. We are talking today about taxes. And this is a subject that we talk about a lot here at Retire Simply, because we want you to keep more of your hard-earned money. And we may not be able to eliminate all taxes. The goal often isn't zero taxes. The goal is being intentional about when and how you pay them in the most efficient manner possible. But I mentioned before the break, Scott and Angela, that you have something that you call the retirement tax domino effect. And you even alluded to this before, that a lot of people listening today may not feel any tax pain right now, but that doesn't mean that a tax problem isn't quietly building in the background of their lives. So let's talk about this domino effect. What do you actually mean by it? What's going on here? And what do our listeners need to be aware of?
24: Yeah, I think, you know, early on when you retire, let's just say you retire kind of mid-60s is what we see a lot. A lot of the things that are going to happen to you in retirement in terms of, you know, big decisions, social security planning, you know, RMDs, just required minimum distributions, you know, Medicare premiums, just a lot of those things haven't really started just yet. So a lot of times when folks retire, their tax situation feels pretty good. It's like, hey, yeah, mm-hmm. I still got all the money in the 401k. I knew I was going to retire, so I saved 1 to 2 years in a bank account. I'm going to live off that for a few years. And, you know, that's kind of what we see from folks in the Metroplex. And so these dominoes kind of get stacked, right? So it's like I've got these dominoes and I'm stacking them up. But at some point down the road, the first domino falls. And the first domino is more than likely for folks a Social Security decision. So it's like, when do I take my Social Security? And mm-hmm. if you have that question, by the way, on when you should take your Social Security for not only you, but maybe you and a spouse, I'd encourage you to call us and get with one of our retirement planners, because we can actually help you decide when is the best time for you to take it, given your specific situation. But we've got a Social Security decision that begins. And when we begin with that Social Security decision, you know, that typically becomes added taxable income to you. Well, then I get a little bit older. I got the next domino coming up, and that's called a required minimum distribution, which means when you turn a certain age, I'm going to just say, let's say it's age 73, whether you want any money out of that IRA or not, now you've got to start taking distributions out because you're required to, and that becomes taxable income. Well, mm-hmm. now every year there's another domino, because that mandatory distribution amount that you have to take out gets bigger and bigger every year, which typically means your taxable income starts to rise. Well, what happens when my taxable income starts to rise? Oh, another domino is falling. Now maybe my Social Security is being taxed more because my income got too high. Oh, another domino is about to fall. Now I got to pay more for Medicare because my income got too high. And so what starts mm-hmm. to happen is this taxable income really starts to have this cascading effect across your overall tax bill. And typically the cascading effect is this kind of wave that, if you think, starts out at kind of like a ripple, but it gets bigger and bigger and bigger each and every year. The wave gets larger and larger and larger. And then you have to take a breath and you have to ask yourself, well, what do I think taxes are going to do in the future? Do I think they're going to go up or go down? And most mm-hmm. people tell us, I think they're going to go up. So now we kind of have this tsunami coming, right? Now it's, oh my gosh, my income's growing bigger and bigger and bigger every year, which on the surface sounds like a good thing. But if I also believe taxes are going to get higher year after year after year as I get older, well, now I'm paying more in taxes over time. And again, it's not about, like you said earlier, Kristen, it's not about having zero taxes. It's about paying the least amount of taxes we have to by law to get the money out for you to spend in retirement. And those 401ks, those traditional IRAs, the 403b if you're a teacher, those accounts really start to cause a lot of headaches. And so, you know, as you're making a change in one area of your plan, it starts to have that domino effect in other areas. And that's why tax planning doesn't just live on an island by itself. It runs through your entire retirement plan, unless you're like a guy that I met not that long ago named Steve. And Steve was helping Angela and I look at to buy a new car, and he's a super great guy. And you know, like always, they ask you, you know, what do you do for a living? And so we start talking about being retirement planners. And after that, Steve told me, he said, I listen to you and your wife on the radio all the time now.
22: Oh,
24: and
22: I
24: said,
22: that.
24: Oh, that's,
22: hi, Steve.
24: Yeah, I said, that's great. He said, but you know, I don't have a tax problem like you talk about. I saved a lot of money, but I just did it in cash. Okay, Steve. Mm. Well, guess what? You don't have a big tax problem. There's other areas we need to help you with, mm-hmm. but you don't have a big tax mm-hmm. problem. But for the majority of you listening right now, if you've saved any money in that 401k, that IRA, if you've saved a big amount in there, you've got a big bill coming. And so what we're really skilled at Retire Simply is building you, like Angela said, a tax plan, not just this year, but for the totality of your retirement, looking 20 and 30 years into the horizon. And then every year saying, okay, I understand what that looks like. What do I need to do this year for it to be the mm-hmm. least amount of taxes paid? And that's what our Simply Plan allows us to do.
22: Yes. Well, for any of you listening who are wondering what the potential tax problem may be that you are facing, we have a very special free resource that we invite you to utilize. You can go to the website simplypaylesstax.com. Again, that's simplypaylesstax.com. And on there, you're going to see the image of a calculator. You can click on that and access our very own retirement tax bill calculator. It costs you nothing. It'll take a couple minutes to complete, and you're going to actually receive a complimentary 4-page report emailed to you showing you the breakdown of your numbers. And I know that that is such a helpful start for folks just to kind of see where they stand. And, you know, another thing that I know, Angela, we're so passionate about addressing on this show is, yes, this is an individual problem, but for married couples who are listening, this is a joint problem that needs to be addressed. So can you expand on that a little bit more?
23: Yeah, absolutely. You know, Scott did such a great job sharing, you know, what are the things that we're going to be encountering given the RMDs and Social Security and Medicare premiums increasing. And Kristen, yes, it is heavy on our hearts. You know, when you're married, I'm talking to the married couples here. You know, one of the things about paying taxes when you're married, most of you file jointly, which gives us a more favorable tax rate than if we're filing singly. So, or as a single person. So when we're considering married couples, eventually one spouse may die. That typically happens. We don't typically pass away at the same time. And then somebody's left more than likely having to file single, their taxes in a single, bracket. And what right. that means is, so let's just pretend we're Scott and I are married. Well, we're married, but we're taking out a $40,000 RMD each year because we have to. Well, right. We're going to get taxed at a favorable joint tax bracket or rate. Now let's say one of us passes away. Now that person's still going to have to take that $40,000. It may have actually increased a little bit, but they're still going to have to take that $40,000. Now, typically what we're seeing is they're paying a much higher rate than if they would have taken care of some of their tax planning while they were both still here. Mm-hmm. It's just a very different retirement if you haven't planned for it, because typically right. you've lost a Social Security check each month. Now you're paying more in taxes. And that's not something that you want to discover later after someone's passed.
22: Yes.
23: You know, right. I like to say someday one of you might be sitting at that kitchen table alone. And I don't want that to be the first time you discover you've got a big tax problem, right? Mm-hmm. You're already mm-hmm. going to be dealing with a lot of things. So let's just get that taken care of. Let's plan while you're both here. This is, you know, not just a one and done. This is really a tax conversation where we can help you see where you can keep a lot more of your tax dollars yourself and just give the IRS what you need to give them. So we like to really help you be as efficient as possible. And tax planning is one of the big three. You know, we focus on fees, taxes, and risk here. Those are the things we can absolutely help you control. And I will let you know that taxes are one of the biggest things that drives the needle in your favor when done properly.
22: So true and so well said. And as you were sharing that, Angela, I was reminded of recently when I got to do a women's event with the Retire Simply team and explaining this specifically for women, since we tend to outlive men, mm-hmm. just to see the look on the audience's faces when they realize, oh gosh, this is a problem that I need to be planning ahead for. And so we just want you to know that if this is new information to you, or if you've known that this could be a problem, but you haven't known what to do about it for yourself, you don't have to go it alone. 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
3: 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And I'm your host, Kristen Oakley. We are having a very important conversation today all about the tax bill that you may not be aware of yet, but can cause you a lot of tax pain later on in your retirement if you don't get in front of it. 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And today's conversation is all about how you can do that. 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It's going to ask you for some basic information when you click on the little calculator icon, and in a matter of minutes, you can receive a complimentary 4-page report showing you the breakdown of your numbers. Not only what your potential tax bill could be if you do what the government's tax plan is for you, but it's also going to show you a better way. It's going to show you how much less you could pay if you engage in some proactive strategic tax planning. So now we get to talk about the fun part, how we help folks do that. Right, Angela?
4: Absolutely. That is the fun part. And Kristen, you know, people taking advantage of the calculator to see what type of tax they owe if they don't do any tax planning, that is one of the things that really gets people to understand, because then we're not just talking, oh, taxes or percentages. No, you're looking at the dollars that you will, right, you will likely owe the IRS over your lifetime. And time again, we just see people's jaws drop. And that's one of the reasons Roth conversions are so, they can be so valuable to people. And especially the earlier you get started, typically the better it is for you. But I will say this, it's not automatically right. So just because you're hearing about Roth conversions, or maybe because your neighbor did a Roth conversion, that doesn't mean that it's perfect for you. We all store our money in different ways. And so we have to have our money looked at, our money assessed, so that we can see what is right for us. You know, one of the things I would say is it's very different for people when we are intentionally choosing to pay taxes. Sometimes they kind of look at us sideways before they understand the whole concept, but they talk about their CPA a little bit. And one thing I just want to say real quick about CPAs is your CPA may be doing a wonderful job telling you what you owe this year. What we're asking a different question: what could you owe over the next 20 to 30 years? And these are the decisions that we can make today that can really help improve over the decades. So the question that we really want to be asking is whether it improves the long-term plan, right? The long-term plan. These are not decisions that we just want to decide and take action without understanding the ramifications of what we're doing. We need to know, okay, Roth conversions sound great. I'm looking at my money, but how much should I do? That's a really important question.
3: Because
4: if you do too large of ones, it can trigger a lot of different things. So how much should I do, or when should I do them? Should I do them in the beginning of the year? Should I do them at the end of the year? And over how many years should I try to do it all at once? Or does it actually make sense for me to do a little bit this year and next year? And let's pretend my spouse retires. Okay, maybe I can do a much bigger one that year. Our lives change. And so we really have to be thinking about what else is happening this year. So I like to say that Roth conversions are a tool. They're a mighty tool. They more than likely could be helpful.

0: helpful to you, but it's not something that you want to start doing if you don't understand all of the different ramifications of what a Roth conversion actually does. And I would like to also say this. Ladies and gentlemen, you don't usually solve a 30-year tax problem with 1 year or one idea. This is something that we want to continue to work through. And you know, Kristen, in working with people and here at Retire Simply, for us, we typically have a multi-year tax plan. It's something that we look at our folks and we look at their money and we look at conversions every single year to see if it makes sense. Because just because it made sense the year before, it might not make sense this year.
1: I'm so glad you said that, because I think sometimes, especially because Roth conversions are kind of a buzzword in this industry right now, it's not a one-size-fits-all strategy. And just because somebody else did one or you did one even yourself the year before, it may not make sense this year. And I think that's a really important distinction, that the Roth conversion is the tool, but the multi-year tax strategy is the plan, just like you said. So Scott, how does someone evaluate, and when you're working with folks, right? This is what you're doing for them. You're helping them figure out, okay, does it make sense? If so, how much, when? But walk us through what that evaluation process looks like.
2: Yeah, so much goes into tax planning. And, you know, I think sometimes people in the financial industry, maybe in the retirement planning space, you know, you try to overcomplicate things and tell people, hey, you need to pay us to do this, or you should. There's a lot of things in your retirement that you can make a decision on yourself. Like, you don't need necessarily to pay a professional retirement planner to make that decision for you. But when you think about tax planning in your retirement, I want you to think about it this way. I want you to think about the last time you went to the dentist, and the last time that you sat down in that chair, and the last time I was at the dentist, The last time I was at the dentist was for a problem I had. I love, and I mean, I absolutely love popcorn. And I love I love it old school with salt and butter. I love it with white cheddar. Angela has started making this insane dessert popcorn that she mixes two bags of like drizzled chocolate popcorn that we get at Bucky's, that we mix it up. And then I go into, a sugar shock. But I love popcorn. When I eat popcorn, my hands literally turn into like the front, like a front loader, like an excavator.
0: I can tell you that this is very true.
2: And I just start shoving it in my mouth, and I love it. And so I get into this popcorn trance. And so Angela and I make it at home a lot. And so I bit down on a kernel and it cracked the very back lower left molar. And so it was like, okay, I need to go get this thing fixed. So I go to the dentist and I'm sitting there thinking to myself, this is not going to be enjoyable. I've never met anyone who loves the dentist. And then I don't know if you've ever had any work done on the back tooth, but that's a hard tooth to get to. And then they put these like crazy, you know, wedges in your mouth. Like, it's a horrible. Horrible.
1: Oh, I hate it.
2: And you know, then the dentist is like working on it, and I'm sitting there trying not to freak out. He's like, are you drowning? I'm like, yeah, could you suck out the rest of it? Anyway, so I'm getting this dental work done, and I'm thinking to myself, could there be an opportunity for me to fix this tooth by myself? And there could have been, right? Like, I could have gone and gotten the putty and all that stuff and the cement and tried to fix it on my own, but it needed a professional. All right. Tax planning. You need a dentist. You need a planner that does tax planning, because it's so complicated in the context and the confines of your overall plan. Because you have to evaluate so many different things, just like the dentist had to evaluate, well, how did it break? How are we going to get this, you know, filling done? All the stuff, right? So when you're thinking of tax planning, you got to think about, well, what current tax bracket am I in? Then you have to think about, well, what future tax bracket might I be in? Then I have to look at, how much money have I saved in these IRAs and 401ks? what's my, when am I turning on my Social Security? And not only when am I turning it on, but how much am I getting plus my spouse getting? Because that's all taxable income for the most part. Then I've got to start to calculate and get the IRS calculation on, well, what are these mandatory distributions going to be? What's the percentage I have to take out of there? And then, oh my gosh, now that I've got that income number, what's it going to do to my Medicare premiums? And then, oh gosh, do I get to put charitable stuff on there or do I not? What happens when I die? There's so many things that go on to go into tax planning. So here's what I would tell you. If you don't do your own dental work, you probably shouldn't be doing your own Roth conversions. And the reason is you have to look at things holistically. And I will tell you, you need sophisticated software to optimize Roth conversions. It's not an Excel spreadsheet. So I've sat down over 20 years with a lot of people that have it. It's not that. You have to have folks that do this day in and day out, because some years you might make a conversion and some years you might not. Some years you do a big amount and some years you do a smaller amount. But every year you have to evaluate this annually. And that's what we do at Retire Simply for you. Like Angela said, we're going to show you your lifetime tax savings by making, you know, tax strategy moves. But then every single year we're going to look at your specific retirement, your specific income, and we are going to tell you, here's what we recommend as far as doing a Roth conversion or tax planning. And we will do that for you year in and year out. And just because we decide to do it one year, we may not the next year. So that's a very long-winded way of saying, if you're not doing your own dental work, don't do your own Roth conversions. Some folks come in and they say, well, what about how much I should do here or how much I should do there? And they want us to validate it. We're not going to do that for you because we don't have the whole picture. You need someone's entire retirement picture to be able to confidently look them in the eye and say, this is what we're doing from a tax strategy this year. And so year in and year out in our Simply plan, we're going to help you do that.
1: Yes. And this is why we always say how you make a decision in one area of your financial life can and will affect all the others. This is why you can't afford to look at any one of these decisions in isolation from each other. You have to engage in the comprehensive, holistic retirement planning process, which is what the team of Retire Simply does so well. 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
1: 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You're listening to Retire Simply Radio with Scott and Angela Winstead. I'm your host, Kristen Oakley, and today we have been talking about getting ahead of your potential tax bill. Being intentional, because we know that we're probably, all of us listening, are going to have to pay some form of taxes in retirement, right? Yeah. Depending on how soon we start this process. The goal isn't necessarily zero taxes, but it's about creating greater tax efficiency. And the good news is you have more control over your tax situation than you might realize. And it starts with awareness. And one of the things I love that you guys always say, and this is a feedback from your clients, folks say that they love that every year that they're working with you, you tell them how much they can afford to spend each and every year without running out of money, and how much they can pay in taxes, expect to pay, with the goal always being to pay less to the IRS. And so I think that's huge for folks to think about. I think with those two questions answered, that can really alleviate a lot of stress for folks in retirement.
2: Yeah, it can alleviate a ton of stress. And the reason that we built the Simply Plan the way we did was because we wanted it to encompass the entire the entirety of your retirement, not just here's my investment plan or not just here's my annuity or whatever that is. You have a lot of pieces and parts that go into your retirement. You have income, you have taxes, you have healthcare, you have long-term care, you've got the stock market, right? You've got a lot of things that go into it. And over 20 years, Angela and I have run, golly, I don't even know how many classes and taught how many classes, but it's been a bunch.
4: A lot, so many.
2: Yeah, it's been a bunch. And, you know, we survey folks, Kristen, and we ask them, you know, what's the big concern in your retirement? And far and away, number one was, I don't want to run out of money. And number two is, I don't want to overpay the IRS or I don't want to overpay my taxes. And so every year we're going to tell you how much you could spend so you don't run out. That's first and foremost, really important. But secondarily, knowing that you're going to have income, right? Because we just told you how much you could spend, which means that's going to be income, and that's more than likely going to be taxable. We need to follow that up with, okay, we've now accounted, though, for this income and for the taxes you're going to pay. And so we have to look at things a little more holistically than just in a silo of tax planning. And the main thing is being able to sit down with you each and every year, you and your spouse, and be able to confidently tell you, okay, the IRS has given us the rules to the game this year. They tell us what the tax rates are. They tell us, you know, what the tax laws are. So if these are the rules of the game and we have your specific situation, here's how we can play within the confines of the rules to maximize your tax savings both this year, but more importantly, over the next 20 to 30 years. You know, you don't, or I hope you're not making investment decisions year by year and you're just willy-nilly buying the hot thing and, you know, a lot of that, playing that chasing game.
1: Right.
2: Well, we don't want to do that with your taxes either. Yes, we might tell you, okay, we have to, for the next 5 years, pay a little bit more tax strategically now so that for the next 30 years, you have the maximum amount of tax savings. And again, it's a little bit of shift in the way we think about things, because what we've all been taught is to look at our taxes just each year. Did I get a refund or did I owe? Did I get a refund or did I owe? Right. And when you retire, we have to have a longer take. We have to have a longer perspective across the board. And so that's one of the reasons we're going to always build that for you, is so that we say, okay, here's the rules of the game. The IRS have told us this year. Here's what your situation looks like. Here's how much income you want. Here's all the money you've been able to save and how you've saved it. Here is what we're recommending for you to pay the least amount of taxes over your retirement. And I think for a lot of folks, that gives them a lot of comfort. You know, I think it's one of the main differentiators here at Retire Simply that we have compared to a lot of folks, that other financial folks in the Metroplex that shy away from taxes. We're going to plan this for you every single year, but you have to be able to look at it, not only now, but in the future as well. And it takes a lot of sophisticated planning. It takes also a lot of experience to be able to do that. Yes. And we've been doing this for over 20 years. And so, you know, we have that experience to look at you and be able to tell you confidently, here's the tax plan for your specific situation.
1: Right. And there's no two plans that are alike, because there's no two people you work with who are alike, right? So this is a very individualized, personalized process.
0: It is. And we're sharing a lot of information today. And the truth is, retirement is very tangled. I mean, all of your accounts, the decisions you make affect other decisions, but this is what I want to say. Don't be intimidated by the taxes. Really, it's just taking that first simple step. Run your numbers with our tax calculator and see what your situation really looks like. And some of the things that you're going to ask yourself is, hey, could I be paying more in tax than necessary? I'll tell you, probably yes, if you don't have a plan. Am I missing a planning window? Yeah, probably. Take action as quickly as you possibly can. And what happens if I do nothing? That, when you go ahead and run the tax calculator, it's going to show you the difference of, hey, this is how much I pay over my lifetime if I don't do anything. Hey, this is how much I could potentially pay over my lifetime with some great strategies. And then it's just really having a conversation. That's what we're here for. We don't want you to feel like you're alone. We don't want you to be guessing. And we surely don't want you to just blindly, willy-nilly be doing Roth conversions and not understand, you know, some of the implications that then you will experience down the road. We want you to understand your choices. That's why at Retire Simply, you'll hear us say all the time, we're not here to plan your retirement for you. We're here to plan it with you, right? We want to understand together, because what we've found is if people don't really understand, it doesn't give them the confidence to have a calm retirement. And this is what I mean. Right. Lots of times it'll look like you're rich on paper, but in real life, you're worried. You don't know if you're going to run out of money. So really making sure that you have someone helping you with this that can guide you along and just help you figure out all the things about retirement. We're talking about Roth conversions today, which is a very powerful tool. But like Scott mentioned, and Kristen, you've been bringing up, we have to make Social Security decisions, Medicare decisions. Where are we taking money from in retirement decisions? A lot of decisions have to be made in retirement, and it's one after another. So when we're building a specific retirement plan, we want to make sure that all of those decisions are getting us to where we want to go. And just one thing, if you've been listening today and you're just sitting there thinking, hey, lady, or hey, team, I get my taxes done every year. That is looking backwards. So tax planning is looking forward. It puts us in a more proactive stance so that we're not reactionary. We're not nearly as reactionary. So if you've been listening today and you're thinking, holy smokes, there is a lot of this information. You're right. I've heard about Roth conversions. I might have been thinking about pulling the trigger, or I'm still figuring it out. Give us a call. We're here to help you. By the way, if you do a Roth conversion, you cannot undo it. So you are stuck with whatever you have done. And we just want to make sure that holistically you're making really good decisions for your retirement money. And you're in the best situation that you can be throughout your retirement. And then you get to enjoy it the way that you thought you always would.
1: Yes. We want you to be able to do this correctly and rightly for you. 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You know, as you were both talking in this last segment, I was reminded of standing on stage at your Thrive events. And, you know, we always ask the audience, how many of you think the taxes are going to go down in the future? So you can hear crickets, right? No hands are raised. Then we ask, how many of you think taxes are going to go up? 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And so this is just really an important thing to get in front of for sure. 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Scott and Angela, as we bring it home, any final parting thoughts you want to share?
0: Well, I would just say, hey, it's your retirement and nobody else's. Remember, you're the one that can be in control and take action. And I sure hope you do it for yourself.
2: Yeah. If you plan to have any income in retirement, more than likely you're going to have some taxes. So we just want to make sure you get to have as much income as you get to keep versus how much the IRS is going to take from you.
1: Love that so much. 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That's all we have time for today. We love you, Dallas Fort Worth. Thank you so much for listening. Until next time, be safe, be happy, be blessed. 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Until then, bye-bye.
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5: 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The views, statements, and opinions expressed herein are those of the individual speakers and not necessarily those of Foundations and its affiliates. The information contained herein does not constitute an offer to sell any securities or represent an express or implied opinion or endorsement of any specific investment opportunity, offering, or issuer. Any discussion of performance or returns is not indicative of future results. Any discussions of specific strategies are for informational purposes only and have been provided to help determine whether they may be appropriate for your specific situation. If applicable, the primary goal is converting retirement assets into a Roth IRA is to reduce the future tax liability on the distributions you take in retirement or on the distributions of your beneficiaries. Each individual investor's situation is different, and any ideas provided may not be appropriate for your particular circumstances. Comments regarding a particular client's experience may or may not be the same as another client's experience and is not an indication that any client or prospective client will experience the same or a higher level of future success or performance. Foundations only transacts business in those jurisdictions where it's properly registered or is excluded or exempted from registration requirements. Registration as an investment advisor is not an endorsement of the firm by securities regulators and does not mean the advisor has achieved a specific level of skill or ability. Nothing herein constitutes a recommendation that any security, portfolio, or securities or investment strategy is suitable for any specific person. No legal or tax advice is provided. 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
14: Some
9: tough conditions. I'm Paul Stevens, Fox News. A strengthening nor'easter continuing to barrel up the East Coast, leaving one man dead in Brooklyn, New York. A swimmer said to be missing off of Long Island, and more than 70,000 customers without power across the Northeast. Fox Weather's Caroline Elliott on Long Island.
14: This is not a hurricane, but it sure does feel like one. Some of those reports this morning, we're seeing 81 mile per hour wind gusts at Montauk, at JFK, 56 miles per hour. And here on Long Beach, it's really touch and go. So we do see that wind pick up a little bit at times, and then at other times it dies down like we're seeing right now. And that's really the nature of this storm. We know this nor'easter, it does move a lot different than your traditional tropical system and the way it spins. So at times you'll see those bands move through, bringing that heavy rain and high wind like we're seeing right now. And then at times it does get a little bit more normal and a little more calm. So that's why at this time, officials are still telling people to stay off the roads and stay inside.
9: Meantime, Fox Weather's Katie Byrne is in Ocean City, New Jersey.
15: People who live here in Ocean City say this is the worst flooding they've experienced since Sandy. That rain is coming down really heavy once again. That's because the storm is actually swinging back towards the Jersey shore. So we're expected to be the final bullseye. It was hard to place during the forecast, but now it's looking like the Jersey shore is it for the worst impacts. We have streets submerged in water, row after row. Dozens of streets have been underwater since yesterday. It has receded a little bit, but this morning's high tide is really our last big shot at significant additional flooding. We have some roads still closed here in Ocean City as forecasters expect us to get this heavy rain on and off throughout the afternoon. Crews yesterday in Ocean City were busy sending high water trucks, multiple of them, to go rescue people who were stuck.
9: And coastal flooding will continue to impact New York City for some time. 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
14: Safety first, even with AI. I'm Gordon Deal, along with Nicole Murray. Thanks for spending part of your weekend with us. Here's what's coming up this hour.
15: The convenience of AI chatbots encourages oversharing information. We'll examine best practices.
14: The invisible scars for U.S. service members. Hear about life as a combat aviator in the Air Force.
15: If you're a football fan finding less value from the NFL Sunday ticket, your math is correct. We'll explain what's happening.
14: And Gen Z apparently ghosting people over dating debt.
16: We know that in general, Gen Z tends to be more avoidant than some past generations, and that's in part because of how socially isolated we are, and that there's more opportunity to ghost someone if you're doing it over text than over person. But I think that it's something we've seen, especially as this new study showed, in Gen Z's dating life.
14: Rachel Hale at USA Today looks at how, for some young adults, the romance ends when the receipt begins. If you were flying earlier this week, you may have been delayed after a severed fiber optic line in New Jersey triggered a telecommunications outage that forced the FAA to pause flights across parts of the Northeast. just how vulnerable is our infrastructure. Analysis from airline expert Joe Sweeterman, professor at the School of Public Service at DePaul University in Chicago. Joe, how do you see it?
4: Oh, yeah, it definitely is vulnerable. And I think we're seeing that the flight growth is going so great. It's outpaced really our ability, you know, kind of modernize the system. So we have particularly outages now that affect, you know, hundreds of thousands of travelers in one go. And a real wake-up call last week with the big problems out east.
14: Yeah, and explain that. This was the TRACON system. Explain how that works and what it does.
4: Yeah, really was a remarkable set of bad luck events. But we're seeing that despite efforts for backup systems, you know, we seem to keep dropping the ball. And I've been watching airlines for a long time, and I don't remember anything quite like this, where, you know, they had basically a glitch in the system. So they went to the backup system, and a crew had cut a fiber optics cord for New Jersey Transit, the rail system with Amtrak. And so the backup system suddenly failed. And so we had, you know, Newark Airport shut down and a number of other East airports shut down for a long time. By some estimates, like 11% of United's global flights were grounded, you know, for many hours. And rippled through the East Coast. So, you know, there's really calls now. There's finger pointing. There's calls in Washington to not let this happen again. Because we're seeing that this has become an unfortunate pattern for us.
14: Yeah. All right. So for it to not happen again, I presume requires money. And nobody wants to spend it, whether it's the airline or a city or a state, federal government, airport, airline.
4: Yeah, that's right. And I think our airline system, unfortunately, has had a bit of analysis, buyer paralysis, whatever. And we have long efforts to modernize a lot of these systems at airports. But we're seeing that every time we think we solve the problem, a new glitch occurs. You know, somebody spills coffee on the computer and boom, the system goes down. Or there's a fire in a closet. Suddenly everything went through that closet or whatever. Everything that seems to go wrong can. And I think what we see is unlike, you know, 30 years ago when airports had, you know, half the passengers they have now. Now we just see airports as sardine cans. So yeah, a three-hour delay at an airport just creates misery for lots of people because people arriving for future flights are packing those gates.
14: Mm. We're speaking with Joe Sweeterman, airline expert, also professor at DePaul University's School of Public Service. Is flyer safety an issue for you here, given what you've said about our infrastructure?
4: You know, the safety issue is one that we feel confident that the skies are safe. But there are some, you know, little warnings out there. We've had a couple bad accidents in Canada and, of course, the helicopter accident in Washington Reagan Airport where the military protocols weren't followed. And just there's so many flights out there now that, you know, the margins are shrunk and drones are being flying recreationally against the rules in some cases, someplace legally. So it's a constant battle to think, what aren't we thinking about with airplane safety because of some of these recent accidents? Statistically, it's still very safe, but, you know, it's a crazy time right now, especially with all these drones.
14: Yeah. Are there airport systems around the world doing it better than us?
4: Everybody points to Europe, and it's a bit of a cliche now that why can't we do what Europe does, you know, where they have the latest in technology and the backup systems are better. And we're learning. We grew much faster airline-wise than Europe or Asia, you know, in the 50s, 60s, 70s. So a lot of that infrastructure from back then is still in place. And, you know, you saw what LaGuardia Airport in New York was 5 years ago. It was like, you know, a museum piece. Now that's been fixed, but it's clearly trying to take a lot of really old equipment that airports have, runways that are too close together. We have residential areas at the end of runways, all those things, you know, eventually we would like to work out, but it's one problem at a time.
14: Thanks, Joe. Joe Sweeterman, airline expert and professor at the School of Public Service at DePaul University. Coming up next on This Weekend, what's it like to be a combat aviator in the Air Force?

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11: Glad you could be with us. A new book gives a glimpse into the war, trauma, addiction, and recovery that many U.S. service members experience when they're done with their duty for their country. The book is called Moonchild, and it's by Anthony Dyer, retired Air Force Combat Special Missions Aviator. Anthony, first off, what did you do in your role?
12: One of my primary roles as a Special Missions Aviator on the primary aircraft I flew on was the gunship, you know, is to provide that close air support for our nation's very best, our unconventional forces, which would be your Green Berets, your Rangers, and your SEALs, et cetera. And simply put, is to make sure those guys' worst day isn't their last, you know.
11: And so describe, I guess, a gunship and the type of plane it is.
12: Yeah, it's a great question. So the technical for the aircraft, if you look at the A, would be for attack, C would be cargo. So if you have this cargo aircraft and you put literally two tank cannons on the side of it and you started doing left-hand turns like NASCAR all night, and the next thing you know, you're raining down 45-pound shells on the enemy. And again, you know, it's to get those guys that are pinned down out of their worst day of their life and back to their family. So
11: you did this for how long and for which types of missions and or conflicts?
12: Yeah, so I started flying in 2010, and then, you know, I really wanted to get off the sideline and sort of, you know, serve the nation the highest capacity I could. And I did it for about 11 and a half years, roughly, and I flew in the gunship as well as the rescue helicopter there with the Jolly Greens. And the missions, you know, for AFSOC, you know, would be the premier close air support platform for those super ninjas, I like to call them. They get home. And the rescue side of things, we sort of saw the meaning behind that mission with the Dude 44 flight the other day. And it was incredible what those guys did getting that guy home.
11: We're speaking with Anthony Dyer, author of a book called Moonchild. He's a retired Air Force Combat Special Missions aviator. So for those of us who are civilians and have little idea of what guys like yourself do or have done, you reference, too, sometimes the invisible battles for service members, like yourself, I guess. Explain that.
12: Yeah, and that's honestly one of the most common themes and feedback, even, you know, the Amazon for Moonchild, the book review, is this common theme of this loss of identity is a big thing. And sometimes in that life, and I don't wish this on anyone, you do see the worst thing that could happen to someone, you know. And I think it's to when you get in these moments, it's important to always aviate, navigate, communicate, you know, in a metaphorical type sense, and, you know, realize that, hey, you're still going. People depend on you to still be here, you know, and navigate, figure out, okay, this bad thing in my life happened, this trauma, but what am I going to do about it? Where am I going? And communicate, always, you know, don't be afraid to talk to someone, reach out. And the best way to keep from crashing is simply let somebody know you're struggling to fly. So reach out, get help. We talk about the 22 a day, which is now 17 a day. And honestly, I still want to be my brother's keeper and make sure everybody gets home, you know.
11: Is that a reference to suicides, military suicides?
12: Right, yes, sir. It's, yeah, well, 22, now it's 17. So,
11: oh, my goodness. But,
12: you know, even one is too many, so we're getting down there, though.
11: Yeah. The book description describes things as war, trauma, addiction, and recovery. Have you been through all of that?
12: Yeah, I've definitely been through, you know, the Afghanistan wars, the Iraq wars twice, and then also I went to East Africa. And, you know, you do see the worst of humanity, but I tell people you also see the best of it, you know, and you see some of our nation's best, you know, offer this thing we call freedom, you know.
11: Yeah. It's interesting. You talk about the numbers going down, which is great, and getting people to talk about their trauma and their issues, I assume here, is paramount. But tough guys like yourself, at least though, like the way I see guys like yourself, I mean, you used to like rain in hell on people at times, right, with your 45-pound ordnance and stuff like that. How do you get those guys to open up?
12: Yeah, that's a great question. And I've learned that being vulnerable is the hardest thing I've ever had to do.
11: Sure.
12: And that's how writing became sort of therapeutic for me. You know, I did, to be honest with you, developed a bad drinking problem when I was transitioning out of the Air Force, and my wife and friends recognized it, and she gave me the ultimatum, like, it's the bottle or me and your girl. And, you know, but thank God I chose them, and I decided to get help with the preservation of the Force and Family there for you, SOCOM psychiatrist program there. And I did prolonged exposure therapy, and part of that process is writing that story out over and over, and basically get to the point where you're comfortable being uncomfortable talking about it. And, you know, they even time you saying that, which was weird to me at first, but you get to that point where you can talk about these things. And again, you realize, hey, this terrible thing in my life happened, but that one moment is not going to define the outcome of my life. And, you know, I think a pastor told me once, you can get bitter or better, you know, with life circumstances, and always try to choose better.
11: Thanks, Anthony. Anthony Dyer, retired Air Force Combat Special Missions aviator. The book is called Moonchild. Coming up next on This Weekend, Gen Z Ghosting.

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0: for spending part of your weekend with us. Ugly new trend, people being ghosted over dating debt. Which generation is doing it the most and why? Here's this weekend's Nicole Murray.
1: Today, talking about ghosting. Here to discuss, USA Today reporter Rachel Hale. So what generation are we seeing doing the most ghosting right now?
2: It's Generation Z, and for anyone who knows a lot of Gen Zers or works with them or has been following the data, I don't think it's surprising that this is the generation with the biggest issue with it.
1: Is there a main reason this group is cutting off communication with people?
2: Well, we know that in general, Gen Z tends to be more avoidant than some past generations, and that's in part because of how socially isolated we are, and that there's more opportunity to ghost someone if you're doing it over text than over person. But I think that it's something we've seen, especially as this new study showed, in Gen Z's dating life. And I think that that stems from Gen Z's financial anxiety.
1: Okay, go a little bit into more detail. What explanation do the experts give for people ghosting after a date?
2: Sure. So what this new study from Zelle that came out found is that 52% of Gen Z daters have ghosted, blocked, or unfollowed someone at least once to avoid paying them back after a date. And Gen Z, what we know is that as they're struggling with financial anxiety, the process of paying for dates is becoming increasingly stressful. Some have reported that the experience has pushed them into debt or made them resentful about dating culture. And we know that that financial anxiety stems from being saddled with student loans, entering a slowing U.S. labor market, the skyrocketing cost of living, and that anxiety about their financial situation is carrying into their dating lives.
1: How does the typical Gen Zer feel about their own personal economic situation?
2: We know that, so while this study focused specifically on, This study focused specifically on Gen Z daters and their financial anxiety in the dating area. And what it found is that 20% of Gen Z respondents report going into debt to maintain a lifestyle with someone they're dating. And 19% have asked family or friends for a loan to take someone on a date. The study, which also polled millennials, found that rising costs have affected 84% of active daters across millennials and Gen Zers, which means that some daters are choosing to go on less expensive or free activities, going on fewer dates, or not dating at all right now because of their financial situation.
1: Who does Generation Z believe should pay on a first date? Any guidance there?
2: This specific study didn't look into that, but I will say that, you know, the process of who pays on a date has become a little bit more, as costs rise and gender roles change, I think the expectation of who pays on a date has also become a bit more unclear. The study found that 28% of participants expect the person who initiates a first date to pay, while 21% say it depends on circumstances. But also half of respondents in this study said that they either wait until the check arrives to discuss payment or wait for their date to bring it up. So it seems that it still is definitely an awkward topic to broach, and that in heterosexual relationships, at least, it seems like the burden is still falling on the guy oftentimes with the first date.
1: When do experts say the topic of who should pay, like when should it be brought up?
2: I spoke with Asia Evans, a financial therapist who navigates these types of conversations with her clients, and she actually recommends that clients talk about the budget prior to their date, regardless of who initiates it, which might mean suggesting restaurants or bars or a variety of price points, you know, to clarify, to make sure that both parties are going to feel comfortable at that location. And she really says that you shouldn't go on a date if you're not in a financial position to potentially split the check.
1: And what do experts say about ghosting in general? I can't imagine they recommend handling things this way.
2: Right. You know, what Asia told me is that if you're thinking about that person who was ghosted and maybe paid for the whole date when maybe they were only able to afford their half and were expecting that payment back, like had been discussed, it can really sour a person around what dating looks like. And the study results found as much. You know, it found that the process can carry emotional baggage. About 28% of Gen Zers say they've reimbursed a date without being asked to because they didn't want to feel indebted. And another 24% said they avoided asking a date for payment because they felt awkward, while 25% say they felt resentful about paying but declined to say anything. So that avoidance is something that definitely is impacting people's experiences with dating. And while ghosting can feel like protecting yourself, Asia told me that open communication and being realistic about budget is a much better route to holding firm to your boundaries.
0: That's This Weekend's Nicole Murray with Rachel Hale, reporter at USA Today. Coming up next on This Weekend, staying safe with AI chatbots.
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1: News. I'm Roxanne Evans. A powerful nor'easter hammers the East Coast with flooding, damaging winds, power outages, and flight cancellations. 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
14: Thanks for spending part of your weekend with us. Gordon Deal with Nicole Murray. Coming up this half hour, the NFL's Sunday ticket is getting smaller, but not cheaper. Also, America's couch economy and having naked dinners with your family. We'll have that story in about 20 minutes. It's important to play some defense when using AI tools like ChatGPT, Copilot, Claude, Gemini, or Perplexity. Thoughts on staying safe with Rob Enderle, tech analyst at the Enderle Group. Rob, what do you recommend?
15: Well, just have to remember these chatbots are public, so whatever you're sharing with the chatbot is potentially searchable. And also it's used for, the information is used for training the foundation models underneath them. So your information as you're using it could get to people that you don't want to have it, and certainly over time, if somebody wanted to steal your identity and make it look like they were you, if you provide a ton of information, they're going to certainly have that information to do that much more effectively. So like any tool, you want to use this with a little bit of conscious effort to make sure that you're not oversharing and providing information you don't want other people to have.
14: Yeah. Are those the biggest mistakes we're making right now? What's your sense?
15: Well, oversharing your mental state. Recognize that this is still an AI, it's still a machine. Developing a relationship with it, it's not what it's presenting itself to be. So just recognize that it's something that's fun. It's something that can help you out a great deal. I mean, I use AI, but I use the paid versions of the AI. But I use an AI a lot in my work. And it's just a matter of really just recognizing that this thing it's not a god. It's not another person. It is a machine, and that what you're sharing is going into that machine's training.
14: Yeah. We're speaking with Rob Enderle, founder and principal analyst at the Enderle Group, and we're talking about staying safe using AI tools. You brought up an interesting point, and I don't think it's one I've covered before, and that is kind of the paid version versus the free version of AI. What else are you getting, say, when you're ponying up a few bucks a month?
15: Well, you're getting a certain, typically getting a certain amount of privacy. The,

0: The information may still be used as part of a training set, but it's not supposed to be searchable by third parties. So your engagements remain your engagements, and they remain relatively contained. Most of the enterprise deployments of AI are contained, where the information doesn't flow outside of their envelope, especially if they're hosted locally. If you're hosted in the cloud, there's always that risk that the cloud could get compromised, but you've got the compromise problem regardless of where the AI exists, just depending on whether or not somebody desperately wants to get access to the information and willing to go through the trouble of penetrating security. No security is absolute, but at least with a paid version, there is a certain amount of protection over your information, particularly your confidential information. So if you're, you know, if you're preparing a legal brief and you're using LexisNexis's AI, you're pretty safe. That information is it's part of their promise is to maintain the integrity over that information. Where if you're preparing a legal brief using a free version of an AI, your opponent could get everything that you're working on and be far more prepared for the trial than you would like.
1: Oh, geez.
2: I guess you know we've seen these reports that AI. May ding our creativity or critical thinking. How can we use it perhaps to practice better critical thinking?
0: Well, so that's been my struggle as well as we look at AI. So as soon as you start using AI, AI starts writing for you and it starts doing the creation and it turns you into an editor where you go back and edit its mistakes. And it doesn't have nothing with creativity. What I've found over time is the best way to do it is let the AI write, but then rather than going in and edit, go in and recreate. In other words, I mean, really go in and edit the pieces as if you're making it your piece, convert it into your own. And then where the AI has made omissions or where you've thought of other things the AI didn't think of, direct the AI to add those things in a collaborative fashion. So instead of the AI doing the work and you being the editor, the creation process is a collaborative function where you're doing a lot of the creation, and the AI is just filling the gaps and doing the the sentence structure. It's filling in the it's doing the grunge work, and leaving much of the creativity to you. So you're describing, for instance, if you're creating an image, you're spending a lot of time describing the scene, really creating an image that you want and letting the AI just craft it. So the innovation, the creation is yours, the execution is the AI's, and that seems to be a better way to use it so it's not teaching you not to be creative or innovative.
2: Thanks, Rob. Rob Enderle, founder and principal analyst at the Enderle Group. Coming up next on This Weekend, football fans feeling slighted.
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3: Hey, glad you could be with us. Sports fans have gotten fewer games in recent years from the NFL's Sunday ticket package of out-of-market games, even as the price tag has gone up and the number of total NFL regular season games has increased. It's a story by Joe Flint, media reporter at the Wall Street Journal. Joe, what's up here?
4: Well, the NFL recognizes that it can leverage its content with new platforms and increase its rights fees. It is a, you know, purely financial play. The NFL will tell you that we're just going where our fans are and the demand is there for this. But most fans I talk to would prefer not having to subscribe to multiple streaming services to get maybe a couple of games. And the other side to this is, of course, that the traditional rights holders, besides Sunday Ticket on Sunday, but CBS and Fox, are also losing games because those are the games that are on Sunday Ticket, so early Sunday window and the late Sunday window. Yeah. So, you know, for the DirecTV subscriber, Sunday Ticket subscriber, sorry, they are losing, you know, they have fewer games to watch.
3: What's the cost these days for NFL's Sunday Ticket versus, say, how many games you get versus what you used to get?
4: Well, it can vary. You can get it as cheap, if that's the right word for it, as for like $240 a year, I think. But if you're a new subscriber and you don't have YouTube TV, you might be paying more than $400. There's lots of discounting that goes on too, especially as the season goes progresses. YouTube often offers significant discounts to try to woo people in. And remember, YouTube's paying a lot more for Sunday Ticket than DirecTV was. So DirecTV was, paying $2 billion a year at the end, and YouTube's paying on average about 2.5. Wow. That's what it'll work out to. And DirecTV was losing $1 billion a year by the end of their deal.
3: Mm. We're speaking with Joe Flint, reporter at the Wall Street Journal. The story is called NFL's Sunday Ticket is Getting Smaller. It isn't getting cheaper. Is Sunday Ticket actually growing?
4: It's growing in terms of how many people had it with DirecTV, but that's to be expected because DirecTV, if you didn't have a dish, it was kind of tough to get it. You could subscribe to an online package, but there were a lot of hurdles to that. It's much easier for the consumer to get.
3: Yeah. Geez. Review, if you would, just kind of the holiday games that we have on schedule for later this year.
4: Well, we've got the first ever Wednesday before Thanksgiving game on Netflix. We'll have the Black Friday game on Amazon after Thanksgiving. There's a couple Christmas games. You know, we also had the season start on a Wednesday night this year to accommodate the Australia game in Melbourne that, you know, was played Friday morning in Australia and Thursday night here. You know, pretty soon the NFL will create a Halloween Eve game or something. But it's all about more standalone games. That is what the NFL has been doing more and more, creating more standalone time periods and games as a way to both increase the number of media partners it has and drive up its rights fees and, bring in more money.
3: Thanks, Joe. Joe Flint, media reporter at the Wall Street Journal. Coming up next on This Weekend, the growth of the couch economy.
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9: J.P. Morgan says gold could reach $6,000 an ounce by year end. 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
3: Thanks for joining us. In the new modern economy, you get whatever you want delivered instantly to your fingertips, all with the least amount of friction. But getting things when we want is leading to what some call a dopamine recession. Here's Katarina Gioino, news editor at Fortune. Katarina, explain the so-called couch economy.
13: The couch economy has been coined by Visa. They found that the majority of people are now purchasing things by, you know, on the couch. Basically, they're doing the convenience economy, ordering food, ordering delivery, doing anything regarding in-app purchases. And the amount of spend has gone from 48% to 58% in just the last 7 years.
3: Goodness. All right. And so that's meaning what in terms of our dopamine rush or lack of one?
13: Oh, yeah. So this is really what, like, my bread and butter comes in here, right? So we are really me-maxing. Like, I coined that regarding a few studies that I was looking at and research I've spoken to. You've heard of the loneliness epidemic. You've learned of us talking less, socializing less, going out less. And that's all really because of the convenience economy. We are ordering our coffee to go in apps. This way we talk to the barista much less than we would have 20 years ago. We are not even talking to people. We are just going straight home. We don't want to hang out because it's gotten so expensive. So all of this is combining to us really becoming secluded, becoming bed rot, essentially, is the slang we're saying, just wanting to stay at home and not go out. And that is leading to a major finding in a few studies that I combined together for this article regarding our dopamine rush and the dopamine reward system. Usually when you cook, you're spending time, you're enjoying yourself, right? You're, you know, figuring out what kind of ingredients you want. even that alone is too much work for people because of the dopamine cycle, let's say. And a few researchers have found this, have called this a dopamine deficit when we don't put the work in and we don't get the reward that's adequate to the work we put in. It's easy to order delivery, but we didn't put work into it. So now we order more delivery and that continues to cycle, for example.
3: Oh my goodness. And so we need dopamine. You know what I mean? Like, I don't know, biologically speaking?
13: Yeah, I mean, biologically speaking, but also it keeps us living longer. There was another researcher that I spoke to that basically said every single time that we're not talking to someone, every single time that we're very secluded from society, it's the equivalent of smoking 50 cigarettes a day. And oh. I don't need to quantify exactly, right? Isn't that crazy? Like, the fact that we're not talking to people or socializing is essentially killing us.
3: Jeez. We're speaking with Katarina Gioino, news editor at Fortune. The story is called America's Bedrot Era, How the Dopamine Recession Created the Couch Economy. So I guess, broadly speaking, I mean, where do we get the rush anymore?
13: I mean, through the apps. That's the whole point of it. I mean, there's one study that found the lack...
3: But we're going to wear out our welcome there, too, I presume.
13: Oh, yeah. I mean, essentially, if you any time that you don't want to talk to someone, that's kind of how we've been going down this rabbit hole. It's not just COVID, which obviously COVID has affected this. We've gone from socializing less as a result of the pandemic, but also it's been, you know, the course of decades that we've become more secluded as a society. So much so that, again, there's a whole term coined the limits epidemic, and people have found it to cost the economy around $406 billion a year just because of increased healthcare costs, because of lower socialization, lower, you know, nights going out, lower GDP.
3: Thanks, Katarina. Katarina Gioino, news editor at Fortune. Coming up next on This Weekend, would you have dinner with your family naked?
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0: Much good to be with us. The BYU football team is off to a 3-0 start and ranked 9th in the country. But the buzz is about the eating habits of star quarterback Bear Bachmeier's family. During the September 12th broadcast of BYU's win over Arizona, former NFL quarterback Robert Griffin III claimed Bachmeier told the Fox television crew that when the family gathers for meals, sometimes they just take their clothes off. He brought it up in the fourth quarter when the broadcast showed Bachmeier's mom, April, in the stands at the game. Griffin claims Bear told them that at the dinners, sometimes they just take their clothes off and walk around naked. Unfortunately, with BYU on a bye week, Bachmeier has not been able to clarify Griffin's claim, and Griffin himself has remained mum. Bachmeier, by the way, already has 642 passing yards and 6 touchdowns through 3 games. That'll do it for this hour. For Nicole Murray, I'm Gordon Deal. 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
4: Hard hit. I'm Roxanne Evans, Fox News. The nor'easter barreling through the East Coast turns deadly with one man killed by a falling tree in Brooklyn and a swimmer missing off Long Island. More than 40 million people across 10 states are bracing for the heavy rains, damaging winds, and coastal flooding as the states deploy emergency teams. Fox's Caroline Elliott reports from Long Island.
5: Here on Long Island, but it is another windy day here on Long Beach. We were looking at some of those reports from overnight, and we saw 81 mile per hour wind gusts at Montauk. And here on Long Beach, we're still seeing 49 miles per hour. In fact, it is so windy, it's even making the surfers over here nervous. This week, we have seen surfers out here trying to get in on some of the action when waves were really high. We know, of course, that wind will continue to be the big story out here. We've already seen some of those damage reports with downed power lines and trees around Long Island, with some of those power outages now at around 30,000 customers without power.
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6: We're still getting some of that heavy rain right now, and we still have a lot of streets totally submerged in water, that water coming right up to some people's homes. But a lot of these homes have been raised since Sandy. So people I've been talking to say only the older homes really are looking at some of the damage from this. The newer homes seem to be protected because they're up on pilings. But we've had water sticking around here because of the high tide cycles. The bay, that's where all of this water is coming from, and it's several feet deep.
4: Coastal flooding will continue to impact New York City, spreading to parts of the Bronx and northern Queens. 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
16: 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I am Checka Pro Joe. My real name is Jim Clouk. People ask me, why do you call yourself Checka Pro Joe? And it's very simple, but Joe rhymes with pro, and I thought it would be pretty easy to remember. Hey, on today's show, we're going to be talking about one of my favorite subjects, and it should be yours as well. This is something you probably have in your home or at your home, and that is a garage door or garage doors. My guest today, Cody Johnson, is joining me here on the show. He's our garage door expert. If you've heard me before, you've probably heard Cody before. He has brought not only great knowledge for all of us to better understand our garage door system, but he's brought great offers. He's got free items. He's got discounted items. You are going to win. He actually loses, believe it or not. Don't tell Cody, he's not here yet. It's a secret. He's losing money on these deals. It's what they call a loss leader. But he's willing to do it because he wants to get to know you, my listener. He wants you to be a new client of his. He wants you as a lifetime customer. What can I say? It's that simple. He's given away all kinds of great stuff, and he'll be talking about that in a moment. Get ready to dial for it. We're going to be giving out the phone number very soon. So get ready to do that. Also, your emails we're going to be answering. Well, Cody will be answering them about your garage door system. Cody, welcome to the show. How are you?
17: Well, I'm doing great. It's always a blessing to be here. Thank you for having me, Jim.
16: You're welcome. I love having you here. I just thought about it. I said garage door system. I'm getting used to saying that. It's not just a garage door. It's not just a garage door opener, a spring, or rollers. It's a system.
17: Yeah, absolutely. And that's a great point, because a lot of times people, it's just the door, it's just the opener. They work together, and there's a bunch of parts that move with each other. And if any of the parts are struggling or failing or wearing out, it can break something completely different on the whole other side of the door, or breaks the opener. And a lot of times that's, unfortunate that it happens, but that's what happens. That's why it's very important for us to get out there, get our eyes on. And what we really love to do, and hopefully the listeners will enjoy today's show, but we really love to educate the client on their entire system. And so we really love it when they hang out with our guys in the field and we just talk to them about every single part if they like.
16: The rollers are something I want to focus on today.
17: Okay.
16: It's a very, very important part of the overall garage door system. I have new rollers on my garage doors. I've got two garage doors, everybody. I've got one of the big ones. We'll call it a double garage door and a single one. So two doors, three cars.
17: Right.
16: Before I got my new system, my garage door, and I'm going to play what that sounded like here on the radio on my show today. So get ready for that, everybody. It sounded like a freight train. The new nylon rollers, these are premium nylon rollers. The door sounds like one of those new Teslas. You know what the Tesla is? Right? It's quiet. It's not a big truck, right? Big difference between a freight train or a truck and a Tesla is an EV.
17: That's right. You can barely hear it.
16: Right. And so I'm going to be playing the before and after. And there's a stark, stark difference. Here's the good news. You guys who are listening today, well, only 10 of you, sorry, and there's thousands listening, so get ready to dial. Only 10 of you are going to get this offer of free, 10 free nylon rollers, premium nylon rollers, like the ones I have on my door, which you'll be able to hear in a second. I'm going to be playing those soon. Cody, you're giving those away absolutely free. Like I said, Cody's losing money on this deal, but you win. My listeners win. Am I lying about how good it's going to sound?
17: No, not at all. It's going to sound phenomenal. 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
16: 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Again, a little slower. 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So Cody, in a few seconds, I want to play the before and after.
17: Okay.
16: What my garage door sounded like with the old rollers versus the new premium nylon rollers. Before I do that, though, tell us a little bit about the tune-up and the 29-point inspection, some of the things that you're going to look at and literally tune up.
17: Yeah, absolutely. So on a tune-up, in general, so we're going to make sure all the nuts and bolts are tight. You know, this is a moving wall that's going above your car, your kids, all your possessions there. It's the biggest moving wall that you have, right? So, and these things can weigh anywhere from lightweight doors, maybe 80 to 100 pounds. Heavy doors, the heaviest I've seen was over 1,000 pounds personally. So, but there are some that weigh more. Normally, the average is about, you know, 200 to 300 pound doors. These are metal or wood doors that are sitting above your very expensive car, right? So, but anyway, so we're going to tighten the nuts and bolts. We're going to lubricate all the moving parts. We're going to make sure that the opener is in good functioning order. on the 29-point check, we're going to kind of go over the door. It's like a when you go to a doctor and they check your vitals, and it's the health, your health, right? So we're going to check the health of the garage door. On the 29-point check, we're going to check just like even the bottom rubber. Is the bottom rubber rock hard? Is it broken in pieces? Do you have rodents coming in? We're going to inspect that. If it's sometimes they shrink by like a foot on either side. So you're like, where are all these bugs and stuff coming in from? It's the bottom of the door. It's not sealed. So we'll bring that to your attention. But we have a 29-point check. So we're going to inspect the bottom rubber, the vinyl trim on the outside. How sealed up is the garage door? Your hinges, they can crack over time. They can break. Obviously, the rollers are on there, but part of this is we're going to give you new rollers. So we're going to inspect the cables. So the cables are like the tendons. It spreads the strength out from the springs. A lot of people don't understand how this works. So the springs are the muscle of the system. It makes that 200-pound door feel like 5 or less pounds. Everybody thinks the opener's lifting this big, heavy door. It's not. The springs are actually the counterbalance system. It makes a 200-300-pound door or a 1,000-pound door weigh like 5, where you can lift it with just one hand easily. So now the opener that has a lot of plastic parts inside of it can easily operate that door for 20 to 30,000 cycles. And so we're going to inspect the cables, make sure they're not fraying. A lot of times they'll rust at the bottom because that's where all the moisture is. And if they're rusted, then that's an issue because it can break quicker. We're going to actually weigh the door. Like, we're going to get there and we're going to weigh the door. And does the door weigh 40 pounds on a scale? If it is, that spring is not doing its job. It's a sign that the spring is weakening and probably about ready to break, or perhaps the wrong spring to begin with. And again, these things, we're going to bring them to your attention. Just like when you go to a doctor, they're checking your vitals. And if there's an issue, the job is show you and tell you what this means and the why behind it. And then you make an educated decision.
16: Call now. Only 10. Oh, Jerry, my producer, says 8. We had 10. 2 are gone. People are really starting to dial. 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Okay, as I promised, I'm going to have Jerry, my producer, play what my garage door sounded like. Jerry, oh, by the way, people, have your hand on the volume button because it's going to be kind of loud and screechy. Jerry, go to the first audio clip.

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1: Nine day. It just sounds, this is actually how it's supposed to sound. The first one, everybody thinks that's normal. That's not. That's a cry for help. That's a scream for help. How it just sounded is exactly how your garage door should sound all the time. And by the way, eventually when your opener gives way, there's a much quieter opener than that. But your door sounds and is working smoothly and beautifully now.
0: 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Cody, in a moment we're going to be going to break. When we come back, I'd like you to answer a question that came in to joe@checkapro.com from Mildred. She asked, my garage door makes a loud grinding noise when it opens, but seems to work fine otherwise. Do I need to replace the whole door or just have it serviced?
1: Excellent.
0: Yeah, that's coming up next right here on the CheckaPro radio show. We'll be right back right after this. Stand by.
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0: And we are back. 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Mildred has done that. I'm going to repeat the question.
1: All right.
0: Mildred, she's asking, my garage door makes a loud grinding noise when it opens, but seems to work fine otherwise. Do I need to replace the whole door or just have it serviced?
1: Well, it's a great question, Mildred. Loud grinding noise, a lot of times that can be maybe perhaps just the rollers that are bad or something's going on with the opener. So you don't always have to change the whole door just because there's a noise. So let us get our eyes on it, and we'll figure out exactly what's making that grinding noise. And sometimes it may be a couple different parts that are kind of contributing to the overall noise. Let us get our eyes on it, and we'll figure it out for you and then present you some options to go with. But a lot of times when I hear that, a lot of times it is just the rollers are perhaps bad and the door just needs to be lubricated. That's a lot of times what I'm seeing in the field. Sometimes it could be maybe a little bit more expanded than that, obviously, sight unseen. So, but hopefully it's just going to be, no big deal. Get out there, get a couple parts changed, look at the overall health of the garage door, and then help present some options to you, see what's best long term.
0: Thank you, Cody. I appreciate that. And so does Mildred. You can always email me, joe@checkapro.com, with your question, and I'll make sure that my guests get it, such as Cody Johnson, our garage door expert. Jerry's telling me in my ear, he's my producer, he's been with me for over 20 years. He's telling me, Cody, there are only 6 of these offers left. We started off with 10. That means 4 have gone. So you've got to call right now if you want to take advantage of this, because once the show is over, this offer is off the table. I said early in the show, Cody is kind enough to bring this, but he really doesn't make money on this. It's really an investment in you, our listener. 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And really, you should have a garage door guy. People have an HVAC guy. 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You need to have a garage door guy, and Cody Johnson and his team are the ones to do that. 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So, Cody, I want to talk about something else. That is how you guys operate your garage door company. You have employees. These are W-2 employees that work for you. You don't use outside contractors, do you?
1: Correct. So no subcontractors, no what I would call 1099s, what we would know as subcontractors. Everybody that works with us is a full-time employee of ours. And what that allows us to do is kind of control the consistency of the customer experience. So we hire them, we recruit them, we hire them, we interview them, of course, and then hire them, of course, background check, drug tested, motor vehicle registry test, you know, are they safe drivers because they're driving our fleet? You know, the vans, they have dual facing cameras. We're coaching them on their driving behaviors so they're safe, and these vehicles are heavy. We also, for our technicians, that's who our clients, our technicians, our installers, and our maintenance techs, that's who our listeners would actually see day in, day out. They go through a very extensive training program that we have. We bring them into Phoenix, actually. We fly them to Phoenix, and they train there for like a whole month. And then they do a couple weeks of ride-alongs and things like that with already certified, fully trained technicians. And the whole goal there is get them to absorb our culture, get them to understand our processes. We are completely different than everybody else. And it's really, it all revolves around the customer experience. And don't just go in there and say, that's bad. We don't really just want to fix symptoms. We want to fix the causes. A lot of times when we get to something, we see a broken part in this industry. We see a broken part. Obviously, that's bad. We'll change that. But we need to figure out what caused that. And that, you would think that's obvious, but that's not. Generally, in most home services, everybody just fixes what's broken. It's the symptom. They're never actually fixing the cause of that symptom. Mm-hmm. And so we train that extensively. And also the other thing is, so they drive our vehicles. These are fully inventory vans. We have inventory on site in the vehicles that we can solve 99% of the issues that we see right then and there with the client's permission, of course. And we give options, not ultimatums. We're not pushy. The client is in control of the situation. Our job is to educate and show the client what's good, bad, and ugly, and then they make decisions. So I just love it. And our guys, my team members, they love it. And it's a great career for them and something that they can grow in.
0: Yeah, you operate a different type of home service company, especially in the garage door space. You have these fully stocked trucks. They are rolling warehouses. And why that's really important, everybody, as a homeowner like me, is when Cody and his team come to your home, they are very likely to be able to solve that repair problem right then and there. They're not going to come to do a tune-up and say, oh, we don't have everything we need. Yes, it's there. They're not going to come out for a spring job without a spring. That's so, so irritating. They're going to have rollers. They're going to have cables. They're going to have as much as they possibly can You guys have been doing this for decades.
1: Yeah.
0: You understand what you need. You guys are leaders in our area in garage doors. I'm going to open up the phone lines again right now for you to get this great offer, a $129 garage door tune-up plus a 29-point inspection. Thank you, Cody, for putting that on as the cherry on top of the sundae. 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This is worth over $500 for just $129. Only five of these left. 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That's 469-489-3834. Again, a little slower. 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We're going to be going into a break soon. However, Harold has asked a question. Joe at checkapro.com. We'll see if we can get through this. The spring on my garage door, Cody, has snapped overnight, and now I can't get my car out. Is this something I can fix myself, or do I need a professional?
1: Thank you, Harold, for emailing in. Absolutely do not touch the springs. The springs, cables, bottom brackets, these things can maim you and kill you. Please do not touch that. It's the most dangerous parts on the garage door. Just give us a call. We can get out there. And we work 24/7. We work 365. We can get out there ASAP and get you taken care of. Please do not touch the springs. Most people don't understand. These things are under tension. And even if you only have one spring, it's broken. So now there is no tension. It snapped, right? When you wind up the new one, first of all, you have to have the correct balance. We have it on the vent. You're not going to know what your doorway is. You have to do, there's a calculation to figure out what springs, what cycles you get. You probably have builder grade cycles, which is 10,000 up and downs. We have max life, which is 80,000 if you want. And we give you multiple options. We have three different options for you in most cases. So you'll have options from us when you're winding these things up. You're using a bar. If it slips, you're in trouble. You're on a ladder. You're right next to the spring. You may not have fingers, a hand, and it can hit you in the eye. This is not an exaggeration. There's a lot of people that go to hospital that mess with springs. Please leave it alone.
0: In all fairness, all you want to do with your garage door is press the button up and down. You can go a little further. When it's down, you can clean the outside of it with some, you know, some soap and water and dry it off.
1: Mm-hmm.
0: And if you want to go to the advanced level as a homeowner, you can learn from Cody and his team on how to lubricate your door and your spring.
1: That's about it.
0: But beyond that, you don't want to mess with it. It's a very heavy piece of equipment. It doesn't seem heavy because the spring's doing its job, but when the spring doesn't do its job, you'll find out. All kinds of things. You could even get your finger stuck in a sprocket with the garage door opener. It's just being on a ladder is dangerous.
1: Yeah, yeah. This is one of the most lowest investments that you can do on the number one thing that you actually use, which is your garage door. Most people don't even know where their keys are to their front door because the garage door is their front door. This is a low investment to take care of you for a very long time. Let us take care of it for you. That way you don't have to worry about it. There's many other projects you can do in the house that you'll actually enjoy. You won't have to worry about this. We'll take care of it for you.
0: 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So the emails keep coming in with questions. So we're going to go to break in a few moments. And when we come back, we're going to take some more of your emails at joe@checkapro.com. Also, when we come back, I want to talk about something I see on my piece of paper here.
1: Okay.
0: And I love this. Free garage door quotes.
1: Yes.
0: So I want to talk about that. I want you to go into detail again, or some detail, on the tune-up and what that entails, as well as the 29-point inspection.
1: Perfect.
0: Going to break right now. 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Because some of you may not need a tune-up. You might need the whole enchilada, the whole garage door system. 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

0: I'm done with this thing. I want a new door. So we absolutely do free, what we call free door quotes or sales quotes. What we do, it's a different process. It's not just as simple as we tell you the price over the phone. You have different size doors, different radius tracks. There's different grades of everything. So what really sets us apart is we're going to get out there. We're going to ask you several questions. It's not overwhelming. Don't worry. It's a relationship that we're building, right? But we'll ask you several questions and how long you plan on living there and things like that. And what are you looking for in a new door so we can help guide you? Because there's tens of thousands of options when you start stacking on stamp patterns, colors, windows, and different thicknesses of doors. So we're trying to whittle this down to maybe 5-6 options for you, and we'll help you pare it down. That's the goal. That's why so many questions, right? We get out there, we'll do some measurements. We're going to figure out what's called headroom, which is how much room do we have to the lowest obstruction inside the garage, because there's different tracks that we can use to get that door further up towards the ceiling, so that way when you pull your SUV in and you open that hatchback, it doesn't always hit the garage door and scratch and dent either your door or your vehicle. So there's other options for you. And then what I really love is we go on the outside, we take a picture of the outside of your house. And then that way, when we show you kind of different, what I call flavors of garage doors, we can show you different stamp designs. We can show you different colors. We can show you windows either kind of vertically stacked or horizontally stacked. And you'll be able to kind of, you won't have to say, I wonder what this will look like on my house with that color and these windows. We can show you. There's no guessing anymore. You'll know exactly what it'll look like. And that really sets us apart. Also, we're going to educate you about the purpose and the reason why you might want to consider an insulated garage door. And for your knowledge, obviously you have insulation. Well, some people say, I have a detached garage, I don't care. Well, an insulated door is more rigid, it's stronger, it's longer lasting. This can be your forever door if you want it to be. And we obviously have a lot of options for you. So the whole process is phenomenal. They love it, and it sets us apart.
1: 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Again, a little slower. 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All right, Cody, let's go to the email bag. Loretta has a question. My garage door opens on its own sometimes in the middle of the night. Could a neighbor's remote be interfering, or is something wrong with the opener?
0: Well, Loretta, that's never a good when their door is opening or closing by itself, right? So we do see this from time to time. Specifically at nighttime makes me think it could be maybe your remote stuck in a drawer. So there's several possibilities. Absolutely, it's possible a neighbor somehow accidentally got on your code. Perhaps you're trying to program your car, you hit a learn button, and the neighbor happened to come by and hit their remote and then accidentally programmed. It's generally not malicious, right? So it's usually an accidental thing. So yes, the neighbor could accidentally be on your code. We can get out there and just erase everything and start from scratch. Erase everything, reprogram only your devices so we know it's only your stuff that's working. Sometimes it could be what I call the home link button, the built-in button inside the car. That button could be stuck and randomly activating your door. It could be your remote inside of a drawer in your house or in maybe the center console of your vehicle. A lot of times, or in your purse, a lot of times the button's accidentally getting hit and it's randomly opening and closing your door. So it can be any of those. And then, of course, you always have the electronic side, perhaps a bad control board, which is like the brain of the operator, or a bad wire going to the wall switch. If it's getting pinched, it could activate the door. So there is 4, 5, 6 possibilities that this could be. It's usually not an obvious thing. So normally we start from scratch, clear everything, and then kind of see if it's still acting up on you.
1: Loretta, the good news is my friend and garage door expert, Cody, can figure it out. It might take you a little while. You're kind of like a doctor, right? You kind of sit down and you start tapping and you pull the stethoscope out, that type of thing where you guys diagnose.

0: Yeah. And eventually you figure out what's going on.
1: Yeah, absolutely. I mean, obviously the other solution is change the opener, have brand new opener with new remotes. Now we only know, Ooh. Now we know everything that's working and we can absolutely do that. So if you have a 15-year-old opener that's loud and you want a quieter one with a battery backup, we can permanently take care of it without any guesswork. We're here to give you options, right? So we can do either
0: of them. Yeah. And I kind of like that option for you, Loretta, because if you've got an older garage door opener and remotes, it's nice to start fresh. Sometimes it's best just to get rid of the old stuff. I don't know if this is true, but when I grew up in the 70s, I remember people saying when an airline jet went over their house, the communications could possibly have opened or closed their door. Was there any truth to that old technology?
1: Yes, yes. So there was a case study over in San Antonio, actually, a case study from there, the military base. It was when when they tried different frequencies there, it was opening and closing a lot of garage doors. Nowadays, with more modern openers, this is less of an issue. It's still a possibility. You know, when the government's involved, anything's possible. But nowadays, you have what's called Security 2.0 or Security 3.0 from LiftMaster. These are hard to, these are encrypted devices. And the only thing that could be an issue is you open the brain up to learn a new remote and the neighbor comes by or something like that. But in general, it's a lot of times your devices that are acting up, your remote's kind of going bad or something like that. You know, again, if your opener is 7, 10, 15 years old, it's always worth considering a new one because everything's getting old anyways. It's going to break. A typical opener, garage door opener lifespan is 7 to 10 years. And so you're kind of already past due. Now, Loretta, I don't know how old yours is specifically. We'd have to see it, but it gives you some ideas.
0: Loretta, I've got a great suggestion. Call Cody and his team, our garage door experts here on Checka Pro Radio, and they'll come out for just $129. 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That's 469-489-3834. Again, a little slower. Call Cody now at Wellborn Garage Doors, 469-489-3834. So, Cody, as you heard in your ear, because we hear the same thing from Jerry, our producer here at Checka Pro Radio, four left.
1: Wow. Okay.
0: Yeah, four left. So we just gave out the phone number. We'll give out the phone number again shortly. But before that, I want to talk about the different types of rollers. We talk about these premium rollers, which are the best rollers. These are like the rollers that were on the roller blades that are on really nice luggage, right? They're nylon. They're quieter. They're not like some metal or plastic thing. They're quiet. They run smooth. Talk about the differences.
1: Yeah, absolutely. So a lot of times, what I would say is earlier we showed earlier in this in the show, we showed different sounding, you know, how your door sounded before the new rollers and then after, right? And a lot of times people think that's normal. Well, before, you know, you had plastic rollers that didn't roll. They actually, the groaning noise that you were hearing and almost screeching noise is because when pressure was applied to your rollers, it was a black plastic roller and they were just locking up in the tracks. So imagine driving down the freeway and then two of your wheels just lock up, almost like your e-brakes, your emergency brakes are on. Your wheels are locking up, yet you're going 60 miles per hour. That's not good. It's going to make noise. That's friction. Those rollers can actually kind of get flat or kind of square off because it's just plastic. You know, that's not good. It needs to be continuously rolling when pressure is applied or something's going to eventually either get stuck, the door is going to go crooked, and now you're spending a lot of money on it, or the roller just breaks. So that's one type, a black plastic roller. I call it a builder grade roller. The next type is going to be a metal roller, which has ball bearings. So it's better than the normal plastic roller because there's ball bearings. When pressure is applied, the roller still rolls. Now, on those, there's different grades of everything, but most of the time on those, it's going to be a lot louder. It's metal on metal clanking, and you'll hear tick, tick, tick, tick, tick, almost like a tank going down the street.
0: So, wow.
1: And on those, you know, they do have ball bearings, but the ball bearings aren't as good as what is in our premium nylon rollers. So you have kind of a hybrid. a premium nylon coated roller, so it's going to be quiet in the track, but it has ball bearings, so it's going to roll. So they're not going to square off on it. They're going to actually roll when pressure is applied, and the ball bearings are going to be much better grade than what's in the normal metal rollers. So these are going to be long-lasting rollers. Your door's going to work and feel a lot smoother, both by hand, but more importantly, if you have garage door opener, by the opener, because the opener is tied in by 3 to 6 screws to your garage door, a very thin piece of metal. It doesn't take much to break that whole entire door apart. You would think it's big and it's heavy. Yep, but it's a thin piece of metal, and it doesn't take much to break it. Let's get that door working as smooth as possible.
0: Great explanation. 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I bet most people listening, Cody, don't have the premium roller. They probably have what I would like to call a builder-grade door system, which means when the house was built, it's just going to be good enough.
1: Yes, I would say, you know, when we see homes in the field, I would say 90% of the homes we see are builder-grade garage doors or builder-grade hardware. Absolutely.
0: Cody, when we come back, a question from Clyde, okay, and he emailed in to joe@chuckapro.com. 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So if you missed that, that's coming up in our next segment here on Checo Pro Radio. 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
0: 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I love doing what I do. My name is Jim Clouk, a.k.a. Checka Pro Joe. If you ever have a question, you can email me. And speaking of that, Clyde has a question I'm going to get to in a moment. After that, we're going to talk a little bit more about the special offer and give out the phone number. And then after that, we are going to play the before and after of my garage doors. And oh my gosh, what a difference. Cody, Clyde has a question. He asks, I've noticed a big gap at the bottom of my garage door where cold air and critters are getting in. What's the best way to seal it up properly?
1: Oh, good question, Clyde. So we see this from time to time. I'm assuming the garage door is actually closing all the way like it should. If not, there could be an opener issue with the limit switch. But let's assume it is, and you still see maybe a 1-inch gap or 1.5-inch gap. A lot of times what that is your bottom rubber, which is what I call a weather strip at the bottom. It's a bottom rubber, and a lot of times it kind of shrinks over time and it gets rock hard. So it's not as pliable as it used to be. And a lot of times it just, all we need to do is we come out and we change your bottom rubber, maybe the retainer that holds it in, and we'll put a little bit thicker one on, and that should help seal it up. And that's going to stop the critters and the rodents from getting in, or at least making it harder for them to get in, right? Like a lot of times when the guys are doing the landscaping and they're blowing out the grass and stuff, it gets into our garage. A lot of times we can solve most of that issue by changing that bottom rubber out.
0: Simple. One of the least expensive things to have done.
1: Yeah, absolutely. Yeah, everything we do on a garage door is going to be one of the lowest investments you can have for home service trades. Even if you say, oh, that's a lot, not really compared to anything else in your house, right? So, and, you know, you're tired of rodents coming in. Let's get the rodents to stop coming in and take care of that for you.
0: You said it doesn't cost much, and I'm going to demonstrate that now. $129 for a full garage door tune-up. On top of that, for free, a 29-point inspection for your garage door system. And really, what goes on top of this Sunday? This is the big, big, big cherry on top for sure. 10 absolutely free premium nylon rollers, going to make a huge difference on how your garage door sounds and how it operates. All of this is worth over $500, just $129, only two left. Call Cody now at Wellborn Garage Doors, 469-489-3834. That's 469-489-3834. Again, a little slower. Call Cody now at Wellborn Garage Doors, 469-489-3834. So, Cody, we're running low on offers. Thank you so much for bringing in or offering the 10. And I think the other two are going to be gone any moment now. So
1: that's awesome.
0: There'll be none left. And so either way, at the end of the show, which is coming up, the show is drawing to a close. Once the show is over, these offers are over. They're off the table. This is a unique offer. It is a deep discount deal by a great garage door company, the best in town. And that being said, you need to get a dialing. We'll give out the phone number again in a little while, but if you haven't called, you really have to do that today if you want this offer. Really, it's almost zero risk, $129 to have Cody and his team come out to do what they do. It is phenomenal. Okay, we are going to play the loud screeching sound of my old garage door. And then after that, we're going to play the premium nylon roller version. So, Jerry, you ready? Jerry's my producer. All right, Jerry, play the first one of my old garage doors. Forgot to warn the listeners, Cody. Why do we keep doing that?
1: That was loud, right? So that one was a loud one. And a lot of times people say, my door sounds just like that. That's normal. No, no, it's not. That's a cry for help. Your rollers were sticking. They were grinding. They were groaning. That was loud. And I can't wait for everybody to hear what it sounded like after we changed the rollers.
0: I know it was loud. I was looking through the glass into the control room where Jerry is, and he actually whipped off his headset because I think we damaged his. And he's getting old. He has hard of hearing. So it's wild. Anyway, Jerry, yeah, I know you're recovering in there. Play, yes, it's going to be better. Play audio cut number 2, the new premium nylon rollers on my garage door. Music to my ears, and absolutely. And Jerry's apparently. Jerry's giving me the thumbs up.
1: His ears don't hurt anymore. That's beautiful. That's exactly how a garage door should sound. And still a little bit of a buzzing noise from the motor, but your motor is a little bit older. Not too old yet, but a little bit older.
0: Are you trying to sell me a new garage door opener? Well, you keep mentioning the buzzing from my garage door opener.
1: Well, you got an AC motor, and they make something that's called a DC motor, and it has a soft start, soft stop. It's about half that noise level, so if you want it quieter, we can help you down the road, but right now it is working.
0: There aren't that many offers left. Let me just turn the microphone off so I can make a phone call right now. thanks for the tip. So my garage doors sound so much better. And it's not just that they sound better. I know that my garage door system's going to last longer. I don't know how much longer, but it's kind of like taking care of your body. You're going to feel better in the short term, but you know you're going to last longer in life. That's how I feel about my garage door. Won't the lifespan of my garage door be longer because I decided to get better rollers?
1: Yes, absolutely. So that's a good point. So what we're talking about here is, yes, what we hear, we think is the value. Okay, 129 tune up, 29 point check, and I get free 10 rollers. My door's quieter. I'm happy. That's what you hear, and that's great. We want you happy, of course. But to me, as the garage door kind of nerd here, the technician side of me, I want your door working smooth and safe. And by changing the rollers, all the other parts are going to be working a lot easier. And that's the purpose. The smoother your door is working, the less stress being put on the rest of the system and the longer lasting it's going to be. So that's to me, the kind of the nerd side of me, the technician side of me. That's the part that I love and that the value for me as a technician is. Obviously, the client and the listener is going to get a much quieter door, which benefits them. But to me, making everything last a lot longer is me doing my job.
0: Cody, I love seeing the passion. You really love garage doors. You love customers, the client. You like to go out to the home and solve their problems. So I would say first and foremost, you and your team are problem solvers. It just happens to be in the garage door space. And so many of my listeners have garage doors. Some have neglected them or kind of put their head in the sand saying, well, I don't know, or kick the can down the road, kind of like I'll worry about it later. Now would be a good time to contact Cody and his team, because for $129, you can't go wrong. This is worth over $500. You get a 29-point inspection for free and 10 free premium nylon rollers. And Jerry's talking in my ear, and he says, I can't offer any more because they're all gone. This is a problem that happens sometimes. We still have show left, but no more offers. It's kind of like having too much month and not enough money. You heard that. Have you heard that before?
1: I have.
0: We're like, we got too much month. We're out of money. Well, we have too much show and not enough offers. Can we make the show sound better and give my listeners a little bonus here? Can you offer two more up?
1: We can do it. I tell you what.
0: Yeah.
1: When they call, if they just tell our customer service representatives, if they just say they heard us on the radio and that we had a tune-up special with rollers, the $129 tune-up roller special, we will honor that even if we're over the count. Then as long as you call and tell them that, we'll honor it.
0: Well, you're cheating the system here, which is fine.
1: Well, today. If you call in today. Hold on, I should have said that.
0: You need to call in now before the end of the show, call in, right?
1: Okay. Yes.
0: All right. So here is Cody's number. Call now. 469-489-3834. 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
1: I would think the only other thing is down the road when you want to change your garage door opener, we do have openers. They have the newest technologies. It's pretty awesome. Most of the openers we have a lot of options, but the top end ones, they have LED lights, so you don't have to worry about changing your lights anymore. DC motors, which means they're a lot quieter. You don't have to change your outlet. Okay, don't worry about that. There's a converter in there, but a lot quieter. Soft start, soft stop, so a lot more gentle on your garage door. Some have battery backups, so if you lose power for a few hours when a storm comes through, the remote still works, the wall switch still works. You don't have to worry about lifting your door manually. And what I really love about them is they have MyQ built in, which is Wi-Fi. So it's a free app. There's obviously some subscriptions you can pay if you want, but to me, what I love is just kind of the free portion, right? So it's a free app, and as long as you have Wi-Fi reaching that opener, you can open and close the door from your cell phone from a different state. If you go to the movies or you go to the store, and a lot of times this happens, you get 30 minutes away from a house, you're like, did I close the garage door? Mm. I don't remember it closing. You don't now have to make that hour round trip there. You can just open up your cell phone. You say, oh, shoot, I didn't close the garage door. Hit the button and it'll close it for you, and you can verify that it's closed. Some of these have cameras built in that you can actually visually verify, not just trust the sensor, but actually visually verify it. So to me, that the technology on this and the ease of use, and you can even program it, you can go really deep into it, and it does stuff for you automatically if you want. A lot of people want control, but eventually you can automatically kind of set it. This stuff is really, really phenomenal. They're long-lasting, and the benefits to you are almost countless. You can't even count up to how many benefits there are.
0: Growing up in the 1970s and early 80s, the technology hadn't changed that much with garage doors and garage door openers probably 20 years prior, and even 20 years after. Yeah, they did come up with the safety sensors and stuff. But for the most part, things didn't change. But with the internet and Wi-Fi and smartphone applications, now things are really moving. And who would have thought it's a garage door opener, right?
1: It's amazing. It's amazing. It really is. And you don't have to use that portion if you don't want. But
0: most of our
1: clients want it. They change openers before they break just because of it.
0: Cody, the music means we are done for today. But thank you so much.
1: Thank you.
0: And thank you, everybody. Have a safe day.
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13: Still dangerous. I'm Paul Stevens, Fox News. That nor'easter barreling through the East Coast has turned deadly. One man killed by a falling tree in Brooklyn, New York, and a swimmer missing off of Long Island. Fox Weather's Caroline Elliott is on Long Island with more.
14: So it is another windy day here on Long Beach, and we know that wind will continue to be a problem all throughout the day. We know in the last hour that wind advisory was upgraded to a high wind warning. And we're also talking with Nassau County Emergency Management, who told us that also flooding could be a risk later today. That effect, again, that advisory, rather, is in effect until 6 o'clock tonight. So that will continue to be something we're monitoring all throughout the day.
13: Meantime, Fox Weather's Katie Byrne is in Ocean City, New Jersey, with a report from there.
15: We've got the bay just a few blocks away, but water is coming from there, and it's submerging roads completely. People who live in these homes are telling me this is the worst flooding they have seen since Sandy, and some of them even think that it's actually sticking around a little bit longer than it did with that storm. But how deep this water gets, you can imagine. People aren't really leaving these homes at this point. I saw a lot of neighbors on their porches talking to each other from their porches yesterday. Amazingly here, most people have power, so they're able to kind of hunker down and ride this out from inside, but some people are still trying to get out.
13: And we have word now there are four American tourists among six people killed after an explosion leveled a building Friday in Athens, Greece. The two American couples were staying in the building in the historic district right near the Acropolis. The blast also injuring two people in a neighboring building and sending debris flying as far as three blocks away. The mayor of Athens says at this point a major gas leak is thought to be the cause, but a full investigation is underway. 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
1: Hello and welcome to the DeWitt & Dunn Financial Hour. I am Josh Perkins. We also have Russell Wilhite in the studio today. Russell, how you doing?
27: Oh, it's great to be here, Josh. Wouldn't have it any other way.
1: Russell, can you believe how quickly this year has gone by?
27: I cannot.
1: It's insane.
27: And I think we say that, you know, just about every week, but it is blowing my mind. October's around the corner. We're going to blink. It's going to be Thanksgiving, Christmas, and New Year's. I just feel like the year and time really accelerates on the back end here. I just can't believe October's almost here. But we still have, you know, 90 plus, 100 degree temperatures. Maybe it's cooled off a little bit, but I don't think we're going to get that fall weather anytime.
1: Looks like we might get some storms coming up this next week. Might cool things off a little bit. We'll see. But, you know, it's crazy how so many people reach out to us that are anxious, ready to do something. They're looking at retirement right around the corner, looking at kind of the volatility that's been going on in the market. They're looking at their 401ks and their IRAs, and they're wondering, is this sustainable? Can I live off of this money if it's just jumping up and down? You know, what's the best strategy, right? We talk about it all the time. It's important as you're approaching retirement to have the right strategy in place to give you the peace of mind. There's so much stuff up in the air with our economy,
0: with the midterms coming up, with oil prices jumping around, with the Iran war and conflict. It's just a lot to kind of handle and try and prepare for when it comes to retirement.
27: Yeah, there's so many of our listeners out there and just people we speak with on the phone or meet with in the office. These are concerns everyone's having. And they're trying to get a second opinion or try to just see, am I ready for retirement? Do I have a plan? Do I have enough money to retirement? What does retirement really mean as far as where do I get my income from? How do I live that lifestyle? I know sometimes people ask, they'll say, well, what's the magic number for retirement? You know, and someone might have in their mind that they need $1 million or whatever it is. But sometimes $1 million is more than enough, and sometimes it's not even close. Just really depends on your budget, your lifestyle, and what you kind of vision for your retirement. So the important thing is knowing that your nest egg, your 401k, your retirement accounts, I mean, that's your hard-earned money, and making sure that it's working for you, it's protected, and you have a plan to enter retirement with confidence, and you're not having to worry about all the headline news and how that could derail retirement or set you back a few years. So,
0: you know, that's funny you mentioned that. A lot of times I get when people come into our office and they sit down and we're going over their situation, they ask me, well, what do you think? And it's usually early on, they kind of just tell us, you know, about their IRAs and their 401ks. And they almost want us to just kind of compare them to the average retiree. Am I doing better than average, or am I average, or am I really behind? And it comes down to what is your need, right? What do you want your retirement to look like? What income solutions or income sources do you have that you can count on during retirement? Everybody's different. Some people might have pensions. Some people might have rental properties, right? There's a lot of different ways to generate income during retirement, but one thing that is for sure, you have to have stable, steady income sources to be able to enjoy retirement. The people that are just hoping and praying that their 401ks and their IRAs continue to go up to fund their income, that's not what I've seen. That's not the way to enjoy retirement, because you're going to have that anxiety, the stress and worry. You know, is this money going to last me as long as I do?
27: Yeah, without a plan, a monthly budget, and knowing where your income's coming from and what all that really looks like and means, you don't really enter retirement with confidence, right? To your point, too, it doesn't matter if we have clients there, everything's paid for, and they don't really travel much, and they might live out in the country and just wake up and enjoy that lifestyle. And we have clients, I swear, they need to go on a vacation every month. And, more money is just not enough money for them. And most of our clients, though, are going to be somewhere in the middle of those two extremes. So just really understanding, too, not just the numbers, but what's that vision? What's that goal? What's that lifestyle look like? Are you going to sell the house and buy an RV? Are you going to move back home to be closer with your parents or with your kids and your grandkids? Or are you going to stay put because you have everything you need right where it is, regardless of what retirement's going to look like for you? Just making sure that you review your assets, your holdings, understand your risk score, understand what kind of risk you're taking for the reward, but also understanding that once you're retired, you don't have that wage, that salary, that income coming in from an employer or that 401k match anymore. So making sure that you're being effective with how you spend your money. It's your money. You've worked hard for it. And so many people, they might be scared to spend money because they don't want to run out of money. Or they might just be willy-nilly, I'm going to spend it all and run out of money way too quick. So you don't want to be on either of those boats. You really want to know what works and make sure that you're working with a financial professional that can help you with those goals and objectives.
0: Look, retirement is getting longer and longer for most people. I think statistically, most men live mid-80s, maybe even sometimes into the 90s. So you could very easily be retired for 20, 30 years. You have to have the right plan in place that's going to last you that long so that you don't end up you know, towards the tail end of your life in a bad situation where you either have to go back to work or potentially a burden on your loved ones, your family members, because you didn't have the right plan. So having a comprehensive plan where you have the ability to be able to maximize your Social Security, getting the most out of Social Security, that means that you don't have to tap into your investment as much. Making sure that you're maximizing all of your portfolio, being able to reduce risk, but also get the growth that's needed to be able to keep that portfolio growing and providing income during retirement. And also having the right tax strategy as well. You can keep more money in your portfolio, more money in your pocket, less money going to Uncle Sam and the IRS. That's obviously going to allow that money to be able to provide more income and longer longevity throughout your retirement.
27: Yeah, that's a huge concern. I get asked that all the time. You know, elaborate a little bit more on some of these tax strategies. I mean, I have this 401k, but it's all pre-tax, and I know whether I want to or need to or don't. The government's going to force me to start taking required minimum distributions in the future. I know that this additional income can affect my income tax bracket, my Medicare premiums. And so just making sure that every piece of the puzzle is working to your benefit and you're not just hoping, praying, or going with the flow and finding out on the fly. So we have some great information about our firm on our website, DeWittAndDunn.com. We have live chat feature. If you have any questions you want to chat over to us, we can get back with you there. We have three different office locations in Fort Worth, Arlington, and North Dallas here in Addison. So helping just to find a good location for you to set up a meeting in the office or a Zoom meeting online. If you'd like to set up a meeting or have a conversation with an advisor here, give us a call today. It's 972-473-4700. Again, 972-473-4700. We're going to talk about some of the specific strategies and solutions we work with after the short break. We'll be right back.
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6: 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Morgan says gold could reach $6,000 an ounce by year-end. 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
27: And welcome back to the DeWitt and Dunn Financial Hour. I'm Russell Wilhite along with Josh Perkins. Thanks for joining us this weekend. We're here every weekend, so whether this is your first time hearing us or you're joining us for weeks and weeks and years, we're excited to have you with us today.
0: Hey, I love coming in. I love talking about retirement strategies. You know, that's something that we do on a daily basis, helping people that are approaching retirement, people that are newly retired, making sure they have the right plan in place so there aren't any surprises during retirement.
27: Yeah, it's so exciting just to empower people because, you know, managing money and talking about solutions and strategies and numbers, you know, that's all good, fun, and exciting. But I really just get a kick out of just the whole process of education and asking questions, getting answers, and just empowering people with the knowledge so that they feel confident going into retirement with a plan. They know what their income sources are. They know the amount of risk that they are taking or the lack of risk, really. Just making sure you have a plan kind of set up to go into retirement with confidence. It's just so empowering, and I really enjoy that.
0: So, Russell, I'm sure there's many people out there that are listening that are either looking at retirement here in the next year or two, or maybe they recently retired this year and they're not quite sure, you know, do I have the right plan? Do I have a comprehensive plan? You know, where's the best place to start to make sure that they can have that confidence?
27: Yeah, give us a call, 972-473-4700. But really, it all starts with just kind of looking at what you have, what it's doing, understanding, you know, what's after tax, what's pre-tax, your Roths, your IRAs, just really looking at all the accounts and getting a financial profile developed on who you are, what you're doing, and what your overall goals and plans are. A great place to start is just kind of having that checkup, taking a look at your current positions, your holdings, the risk and reward. Josh, I know you have this happen all the time, but Kathy and I had a really exciting meeting with a gentleman earlier this week, and running the report and reviewing his portfolio, he was really surprised to see, like, wow, look at this, these returns I've been getting. Look at how great the portfolio's grown and performed, and it has done really well. But what we talk about with the risk score, if that's a 1 being a 0, no risk, cash money in the bank, and a 99 being super risky, you really want to make sure you're balancing that risk for the reward. So, I mean, he's high up there on the scale in the mid to high 80s. Some of the funds and positions he held up in the 90s on the risk score, right? So, yeah, I hope when the market's doing well, if you're taking a 90 level of risk, that your portfolio is growing. But what we're looking at evaluating is, hey, we have a portfolio that's down here at like 60. And we're right there with your same rate of return you've had for the last 1, 2, 5 years with taking substantially less risk. So what's that look like and mean? It means that you're losing less money when the markets go down, because markets don't always go up. They can go down. And one of the funds I think he had there, it dropped almost 20% in the last week. So when you see when you're looking at the little chart and it just dropped off like a cliff, I mean, that's the example of things we don't want to see in our portfolio.
0: Yeah, when you're designing an optimized portfolio, as you said, you want to look at not only your returns, which most people do, they open their statements, they're like, am I up? But you also want to understand how much downside risk do you have. As you said, markets don't always go up. So if the market goes down and you can reduce or protect your money better without sacrificing the upside, that ultimately is going to give you better growth and better stability during retirement. So that's a great way to grow your money. Let's talk about generating income, because as you're approaching retirement, in retirement, a lot of people aren't quite sure how to turn their 401ks and their IRAs, their nest egg that they've been saving their whole career, into income. We know pensions are becoming more and more rare. And so how can people turn that money into stable, steady income to retirement?
27: Yeah, you know, pensions used to be the way to go. These defined benefit plans, just giving you that benefit, that payment, and that income for retirement. If you're fortunate enough to have a pension, that is good and great for you. Most of our listeners are on contribution plans like 401ks and various retirement accounts. So that's kind of put you in the driver's seat on investing and or how you draw and spend your money. If you hear our radio show before, we have a lot of exciting solutions, and we have market-based solutions too, but we like to look at some of the fixed indexed annuity strategies that are designed for guaranteed lifetime income. At a high level, that takes some money out of your retirement account, moves it over to fund a new income annuity strategy. And a lot of times people think, oh, the old annuities, you had to, you know, wait 10 years or you couldn't access your money. There's a lot of flexibility with the annuities today, where if you want to start income in 30 days, 1 year, 2 years, 5 years, or 10 years, you have that flexibility and you can look at guaranteed numbers, not the hypothetical what if, and if the market does 20% for the next 5 years, I can get this much money in income. So a pretty common scenario, did you know, at age 59 and a half, you can do what we call an in-service rollover with your 401k. That's not closing out your account. That's not causing any taxable event. That's just taking some of that money from the limited options with the 401k to fund a guaranteed income annuity strategy. So if a married couple, both age 60, they're going to take $1 million to fund a new annuity. They might work another 5 to 7 years, retire at 65, 67. They're not really sure yet. Well, when we look at the guaranteed numbers, if they wait 5 years at age 65, they can get a little over 10% payout guaranteed for life. We're looking at $103,000 guaranteed in joint lifetime income, whether you live to be 85, 95, or 125. 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That's great. 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So it's really about solving for your income guarantees and then working out the other details later on. If they go to age 67, they're looking at $125,000 in guaranteed income, over $10,000 guaranteed for life per month. Who doesn't love that?
0: I love this strategy because it gives them the flexibility to whether they want to retire in a year or 3 years or 5 years or 10 years, depending upon, you know, what, when they decide. It guarantees growth. Every single year you wait to draw your income amount is going to increase 10% each and every year. And on top of that, if later on down the road, you have a long-term care situation where you have to hire somebody to come into your home and take care of you because your spouse isn't healthy enough to take care of you, or maybe you have to go into a facility, well, they has an income doubler. So if they're getting $100,000 a year, then it'll double to $200,000 to help cover the extra long-term care cost. Really cool feature that doesn't have any extra fees or costs associated with it.
27: Yeah, what I love working here with this firm is we're not captive advisors. We're not limited to what we can show you. If you go to a Toyota dealership or a Honda, they're going to show you and try to sell you the car on the lot. When we talk about these income annuity solutions, we run reports that shop the whole marketplace to really help compare and contrast what the best one, what the best fit is for you, whether you're single, whether you're married. And no matter where you're at in life, really help show, shop, and compare those numbers so that you're getting the best deal, the best payout on your investment. So if you're interested in having a report run or generate, and just questions, comments, thoughts, just a interest in something that you may or may not know very much about, you can give us a call at 972-473-4700. You can go online to watch some of our educational videos and information there at dewittanddunn.com. We have a live chat feature as well if you just want to directly send over a question or shoot an email. However you'd like to connect to get additional information, that's what we're here for, and we look forward to hearing from you.
0: You know, Russell, there is an important date coming up here in October. So many of our listeners are probably thinking about Medicare, or they've got some letters. Medicare open enrollment's coming up here October 15th. Our next segment, we're going to talk about some of the changes and why it's important to first be aware of Medicare open enrollment and what that allows you to do during that time period, and how you can get some more information on different Medicare plans. So if you have any questions, give us a call at 972-473-4700, and we'll be right back after the break.
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27: And welcome back to the DeWitt & Dunn Financial Hour with your host, Josh Perkins. I'm Russell Wilhite. Thank you for joining us this very exciting weekend. Josh, I know we were just talking about before the break some of the guaranteed income solutions, just holistic planning that we do. But I think something that really sets us apart, and specifically you apart, is some of just your background knowledge and expertise in the Medicare department. I know that I probably get 20 plus phone calls a day about signing up for my Medicare plans. I'm really excited about that. And I know that some people, they call the 1-800 number, but Josh, with October 15th rolling around the corner, I know we have some updates. I know that there's some things you can and can't talk about yet, but what could you share with our listeners that we have to look forward to?
0: Well, the first

0: February 1, 2027. Now, the end of annual election period is December 7th. So you have about 2.5 months there to kind of figure out what you're going to do. And it's not a lot of time. Insurance companies are required to send out what they call as annual notices of change. And so I think many people are going to be kind of surprised at their annual notice of change. So if you're already on a plan, the insurance company is going to mail out a letter telling you what has changed from 2026 to 2027. Generally speaking, a lot of the Medicare Advantage plans are cutting benefits, meaning that you're going to have higher copays. You're going to have potentially higher premiums. If you're on a $0 premium plan, you might be, so there's some companies that are increasing their premiums to like $12, $20, $30 a month versus the $0 plan you were on. We're seeing higher max out-of-pockets, potentially higher deductibles. So generally speaking, overall, you're going to see a lot of benefits either reduced or your cost increased. So I think it's really important if you haven't sat down and compared plans and shopped around, at least in the last couple of years, it would be important for you to do so because there are going to be some pretty significant changes. Things that I can't specifically talk about and talk about specific companies or specific changes on the particular plans, but it's important for you to understand what's going to happen in your plan to make sure that you're on the right plan. There are some companies that are changing networks. Maybe they were contracted with your doctor this year and they might not be contracted with your doctor next year. Or they might be reducing benefits on certain prescriptions that you're taking. The reshopping and making sure that whenever you go to the pharmacy first thing in January, you're not surprised when you have to pay $637 that you weren't paying for last year. So reshopping these things, it's really important that you stay on top of that so there's no surprises.
1: Yeah, I think a lot of times people, including myself, if I got something signed up with my my cable internet, my insurance, whatever, if it ain't changing or bothering me, I'm just going to stick with what I have. But I think it's so important that you at least compare prices and coverage just so you know what else is out there. And it can be a big old headache to try to just do it yourself. That's why Josh is here and looking and reaching an expert that can really help you navigate all the nuances of what exists and what's changing and making sure you're on the best plan for you. I know too, people sometimes they say, well, I'm not going to retire yet. I'm still working. I have insurance with my employer. Maybe I'll look at this later. I mean, do I even need to look at Medicare now if I'm still working and on a plan with my employer? Or?
0: Well, it depends. I actually just had that conversation recently. One of our current clients, his spouse is turning 65. He's been one of my Medicare clients for a while, but he called me up and said, hey, you know, my wife's turning 65. Does she need to worry about getting on Medicare? Because she's still working. She likes her insurance. Well, I told him the same thing I tell everybody. It really depends on what you want. But if you just want the easiest path and you're super happy with your group health insurance and it's cheap and you don't have any major health issues or maybe any major surgeries, then you can, for the most part, just stay on your group health insurance, continue to work and not have to worry about Medicare, not have to worry about penalties. But that's the easy route. And sometimes the easy route isn't necessarily the best route. What I would advise, if you want to make sure you're doing the best solution, would be to compare. Figure out exactly what your deductibles are, figure out what your coinsurance is, figure out what your max out-of-pocket is and what your cost is. How much are they pulling out of your check to pay for the health insurance at your work? And then compare that to what options are available in the Medicare world. And what I have seen, a lot of times you can save money and have more coverage, more benefits getting on Medicare versus these group health plans. You have to think your employer is trying to cut costs and save money. Most employers are trying to save money the best they can. So what I've seen is a lot of employers are cutting benefits on their health insurance, meaning increasing deductibles. So whether you're, you know, super healthy or sick, you have one

0: medical issue, and then now you're out $2,000 just because you have a really high deductible. So shopping around, comparing, making sure that you find the best plan, meaning the best coverage at the lowest cost. Sometimes that can be in Medicare, but sometimes it's better to stay in your group plan. So it really depends on your situation. The doing the comparisons is kind of difficult, like you said. It's a hassle to try and figure it out on your own. That's why you can give us a call. We can sit down, we can do it Zoom or over the phone or in our office and help you do those comparisons so you can make sure you're on the right plan for you.
1: Yeah, I think it's great just to be able to sit down with an expert to navigate all these nuances so that you're not having to guess or figure it out on your own. That's something here at DeWitt & Dunn Financial, just another service that we offer. I think Josh only has two or three spots left available. I'm just kidding, but get out ahead if that's something you're interested in, because his calendar does fill up. It's not something you want to kind of wait around to the last minute and then just be scrambling and hoping that you can kind of figure it out on your own. I know, too, when we talk about, say, income and retirement, well, if you're taking too much income, that can bump up your Medicare premiums as well. Whether you want to or not, you have this big 401k, this tax ticking time bomb, and now you've hit RMD age and the government's forcing you to take these withdrawals you don't want to make. Well, that's also reported as income. And so all of this can really affect Medicare as well, right?
0: Yeah, you can get put into a high Medicare bracket, forcing you to pay sometimes twice as much as you would if you didn't have that high of an income. So that's a big part of having a comprehensive retirement plan, like we talked about previously, making sure you have all of these things mapped out so there's no gotchas or surprises where you end up having to pay more than you should.
1: Yeah, I just think it's so, again, empowering with that knowledge, because it's fun to be sitting in on parts of meetings and where, you know, you're talking to someone and they're very well knowledge in their own finances themselves. But to be able to point out little things that they may or may not have considered, or may not just have a good handle or grasp on what that does for them, or just different, quote unquote, speed bumps in the road that you might want to watch out for. There's a lot you can do with comprehensive planning. I can't tell you how many times I hear, Russell, I just wish I would have called your office 2, 3, 5 years ago. I really wish I would have taken action when I first heard that radio show so long ago. And there's never too late of a time, but there is no time like the present just to reach out, have a review, whether it's, hey, everything looks good and let's talk again next year. Whether you're in your 50s, your 60s, your 70s, it doesn't matter. Just to be able to sit down with a professional, go through your situation, your accounts, your risk score, your income sources, all of the above, and feel like you're have a good handle on your situation and you have that confidence for retirement.
0: You know, Russell, one of the things that I get asked quite a bit is, you know, what do I do with my lazy money? Some people see their CDs interest rates getting lower and lower, or they see their money market accounts getting lower and lower. So on our next segment, I want to talk about those people that want to have this money getting higher rates of return, but they don't necessarily want to take a lot of risk. 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
0: And welcome back. You are listening to the DeWitt and Dunn Financial Hour. My name is Josh Perkins, and I also have Russell Wilhite in the studio with me today. Russell, we've gone over quite a bit of stuff. Quite a bit of things that, you know, we implement with people that call in and meet with us on a regular basis, whether they're looking to create a comprehensive retirement plan, or maybe they're looking to reduce some taxes or potentially get some help on Medicare. But one of the questions we get a lot is, how can I get my lazy money, or how can I get this money working better without putting it in the stock market and taking a lot of risk?
1: Yeah, you got your income plan figured out, your Medicare, you have all these different investments and your risk score. But like you say, there's so many of our listeners and clients who they have, you referred to, lazy money. Just I don't want to take risk. I just want a good rate of return. Maybe that just means renewing CDs every time they come due. But they're always want the best deal, the best bang for your buck. I don't want to take risks, but how can I make money on my money and not just have it sit there losing value to inflation, right? So we talk about some of these income annuities earlier in the show. Well, let's just talk about a fixed annuity real quick. Very plain Jane, very vanilla. No flavor, no fees, no caps, no income, no nada. So right now we have fixed rates as high as 6.15% on a 5-year fixed rate. Again, no fee, no market risk, 6.15 compound annual interest. Where else can you find that with some guaranteed fixed rates? We also have 3-year rates at like 5.8%. Just really depends on what you're kind of looking for, if you want to leave the money there and grow and compound, or if you want to need to take withdrawals. We can talk about different rates and things. We have a lot of those tools in our toolbox, so to speak. Outside of the income annuities, the fixed annuities, and now we also have just kind of growth or accumulation fixed indexed annuities. So one of the exciting ones out there right now today, everyone loves a good bonus. This particular annuity will give you a 16% bonus on your money day one. 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Goes up, you make money, the market goes down, negative 10, 20, 30%, you don't lose a penny of your money. So in 1 year's time with a 16% bonus and you hit the 6.5% cap, you can be up over 22% on your original investment with no fee or downside risk. Where else can you find that?
0: You're definitely not going to find that at your local bank in their CDs. Now, I see a big mistake that a lot of people make is they're chasing CDs every 6 months or 9 months because, you know, banks aren't offering any long-term decent rates right now because they suspect the interest rates are going to probably go down, even though we recently had the Fed raise interest rates. But over the long run, this administration is doing everything they possibly can to try and cut rates. And so banks don't want to lock in higher rates for a long period of time.
1: Let me say, too, with the annuities, unless you're taking distributions, that's all growing tax deferred. So unlike your CDs, you got to constantly renew the money in your annuity for that 5-year fixed period or the 10-year strategy. It's tax deferred, so you're not having to worry about that.
0: You're telling me that I make 2% down at my local bank on my CD, and then the IRS has to take a chunk of that 2% every single year that I make?
1: Hey, what do they say? Only two things for sure in this life, death and taxes. So Uncle Sam's going to come get his, right? But we also have great, exciting managed solutions. We can talk about different ways to buy, hold, invest in the market. But Josh, I know you really like to talk about some of our structured notes. These are a little bit different from just an annuity or investing in the S&P 500. Why don't you talk about those?
0: You know, over the last few months, I've had quite a few of our clients that have came during reviews or whatever. They reach out to us and they said, I have this money. You know, I really don't want to lock it up for 5 years or 10 years. I don't want to take a lot of risk, but I think that the market has good opportunity to go up over the next couple years. And I want to be able to participate in that, but they understand that if the market goes down, I mean, markets were near all-time highs not too long ago. The market goes down, they don't want to take all that risk as well. So what I love about the structured note, it's a great stepping stone to get some lazy money, maybe some of your bank money or CD money or money market account. It's a great stepping stone to get it into the market. It'll allow you to have uncapped gains on the upside. So if the market goes up, you're going to make really good returns as the market goes up, but it has some extra protection that you don't get investing in index funds. If the market goes down, we're able to put a buffer or a protection where it absorbs the first certain percentage of loss. So if it goes down beyond that buffer point, you're protected against the first percentage. One of my favorites is the dual directional. That allows you to actually make money on the upside and potentially make money on the downside. So if the market is negative, but it doesn't break that buffer threshold, the minus turns into a positive and you actually make money. So many of our clients are taking that lazy money, getting really good returns, and but still having good protection on the downside. And these are short terms. We have some as short as 12 months. And then I think the longest one we have is 24 months. So if you don't have that money earmarked to spend in the next 12 to 24 months, but you want to get better rates of return, better growth opportunity, and you don't want to take a lot of risk, what a great strategy.
1: Yeah, I love that. And I know our clients do too, especially on these reviews where they can see how much they've been making and growing. I know too, the exciting opportunity to make money if the market were to go down. Some people out there might have heard of different option strategies, and those get complex and risky. But something that's very straightforward and understand how I don't have to just sit in cash for the next who knows how long and hope for a buying opportunity. I can participate and make money if the market goes up and make money if the market goes down. Those get a lot of attention. It's something that you don't hear from about at your bank or probably your other local financial advisor for sure within your 401k plan. So
0: yeah, these are proprietary strategies that we have a relationship with our brokerage that allows us to go shop kind of the high quality banks and try and find the best rates possible for our clients.
1: So if any of those exciting solutions sound interesting to you, whether you just want to get information, get a second opinion, have your risk score analysis, or get a comprehensive plan entering, going through and to retirement, whatever that looks like, questions on Medicare, getting ahead of the calendar and getting set up for those kind of review meetings, visit our website, go online at dewittanddunn.com. You can find great information. You can request a meeting. You can use our live chat feature, or you can simply give us a call at 972-473-4700. Again, 972-473-4700. I'm Russell Wilhite along with Josh Perkins. Thank you for joining us this weekend, and we'll look forward to meeting with you, speaking with you soon.
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20: Kevin and Brian Kilmeade coming up on Monday's edition of The Big Show right here on KLIF in beautiful Dallas-Fort Worth after a fantastic weekend. We'll be back in action talking about the midterm elections and the big challenge from Mr. Tallarico to Mr. Paxson. They would like to debate, maybe even on Fox News. Aaron Flint will be with us. He wants to replace Ryan Zinke as a congressman in Montana. And we'll talk about the latest on the midterms, obviously, in the big picture, as well as the aftermath of the Trump-Xi summit. Don't miss the next edition of The Brian Kilmeade Show right here on KLIF. The Brian Kilmeade Show is from 9 till noon on 570 KLIF and 96.3 FM HD2.
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21: Direct hit. I'm Roxanne Evans, Fox News. People in the Mid-Atlantic states are being urged to use caution as a strong nor'easter passed through. Here's Fox's Gurnell Scott.
22: Heavy rain and high winds continue to batter the eastern U.S. from canceled flights in Boston to the shutdown of the road on and off Hatteras Island in North Carolina. The Jersey Shore has also seen its share of damage and disruption, according to New Jersey Governor Mikey Sherrill.
23: The Department of Environmental Protection will inspect the beaches and compile a damage report. We will start fixing what we can and submit an application for federal assistance if appropriate.
22: While the worst of the weather is expected to move through before the work week starts, the cleanup in many states will continue through Monday. Gurnell Scott, Fox News.
21: President Trump is in Illinois today to attend the President's Cup at the Medina Country Club for the closing ceremony. The president speaking to reporters about the state of the economy and the Iran conflict before departing the White House.
24: We have the best income numbers per individual in the history of our country. People are making more money than they've ever made before. With all of that, oil will come dropping down as soon as Iran gives up. As soon as the war is over, which will be soon, oil is going to come plummeting down and oil prices are coming down.
21: And this comes as President Trump rejected a proposal from Iran that would reopen the Strait of Hormuz. The president says the regime wants to reopen the waterway because, in his words, quote, they have no money coming in. UK police arrested five men near an airbase used by the United States on suspicion of preparing a terrorist attack. Authorities are investigating an Iran link as one possibility. 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
2: The following program has been furnished by Got Entertainment and is responsible for its content.

0: Definitely. I am definitely ready. I am excited about today's show. And we got a lot going on here. I'm in the studio, AJ here, live in Dallas, Texas, with here Chris Vaccaro, back at it with our new series. What's it called, Chris?
1: Are You Ready? What?
0: Yeah. It's good to be back here in studio, and we're talking especially college sports. A lot of focus on football in particular. Why? Pretty much because it's the biggest moneymaker in college sports. Let's just be honest, right? Although, huge fan of college baseball, but I'll leave that off the table today. You know, the Protect College Sports Act, we've talked about it. You've focused on number 19. We'll remind people of what that means. But I was reading up on it. First of all, the big vote's coming up. It looks like it's going to pass.
1: Unfortunately,
0: some people might think it's fortunately, you know, it goes both ways. I don't know how I feel. I'm still kind of figuring things out because, you know, you look at equality when it comes to the player, their rights, right? And then trying to make the job of the head coach. And of course the college, you know, you got to make it equal. Because there's a lot of things that could really transpire. You know, you're seeing it right now where, you know, you could upset a player at the end of the day. Just upset a player.
1: Right.
0: And he could just say, you know what, I'm good. And you know I'm good. I'm out. I'm going somewhere else. And that throws the college off. It throws everything off for the head coach. It really basically just sucks.
1: Right? Yeah.
0: But then there's maybe some positives to it as well. Because at the end of the day, we've talked about this. Players are, could be, you know, called employees. Let's get into it a little bit here.
1: Yeah, so the whole thing with the, I feel this whole time is, like, going back to your, you know, your baseball thing about, we all know that college football supports these schools with everything.
0: Yeah.
1: I mean, this goes back to the playing days. The amount of money that they're raising right now, the amount of money that they are getting, and the amount of money that they have in the future, I mean, you know, we have contracts that come that are coming up, TV contracts, you know, that are going to be worth billions and billions of dollars, okay?
0: Mm-hmm.
1: So, like, these schools build their other sports based off of football. So I get everybody's point of view that, hey, they're student-athletes, you know, the swim team, I get all that stuff. But what it boils down to is that we all know that the athletes that are suiting up on Saturdays is what's funding these schools,
0: right,
1: into making millions of dollars.
0: It is big time.
1: Yeah.
0: And that's
1: why the donors and boosters pay their money because that's what they want to see. They want to see the product on the field. Yeah. They want to see their team get better. For example, you know, Texas Tech, you know,
0: big fans here where we live right now.
1: Right.
0: So,
1: if they have the money, let them go compete with it. You know, Miami, you know, for instance, you know, Miami's been in the ACC for I think 22 years, right?
0: Yeah.
1: And it's going to upset the U. I do hope Miami goes and beats Notre Dame in the coming weeks. But just hear me out. For 22 years, the way the system was, you called it the all Canes Conference, okay, when you joined, that you were just going to rule it all. You didn't win any titles in that conference. So now the NIL, which is, I think it stands for now it's legal, opens up. The pocketbooks open up, and now all of a sudden, you have a really, really good shot to win the national championship this year, and you made it to last year, right? So we're going to talk about the players. Your last three quarterbacks on your roster all were transfer players. I think by putting this rule into play, I think that hurts the G6, and I think it also hurts the Big 12 and the ACC, that you're going to have to get your resources up, and you're going to have to go recruit and out-recruit the P2, the Notre Dames, you know, with their TV contract. That's where they're getting the money. So when they fly in, they take them out, you know, it's just like, you know, can you go out to a beautiful steak dinner, you know, and take a player and their family and spend all this money, or are you going to go there and take a McDonald's? I mean, the gap is going to be tremendous, in my opinion.
0: Not to cut you off, but – you know, my father used to say, you know, if you ask a question, you don't know the answer, it's not a stupid question.
1: Right.
0: You ask the questions. I'm still learning a little bit about what the, you know, at the end of what's the end goal, right? I feel like both sides, they have their own end goal.
1: Yeah.
0: So how are the boosters benefiting the most? Because, you know, if this were to pass, okay, they probably on one end are probably thrilled because they probably won't lose their players once they're there. And they need these great players to continue playing, let's just say, as an example, at Texas Tech.
1: Yeah.
0: Right? But on the other side of the coin, they want to go after better talent. Correct. Right? They want to go get that one receiver or that one quarterback. And so I don't even know how you play both sides.
1: Like I said, it's nearly impossible to please everybody.
0: Right?
1: Especially when you have 100-some teams that are in – you know, in Division One sports.
0: Yep.
1: So the P2, you know, before this bill like started getting steam and doing all this stuff, you know, they were threatening and telling the NCAA, hey, we're breaking off, we're doing all this stuff, right? So what happens is now you're going to have this bill pass. It's going to schedule all the level playing field as far as what each university can do. You might as well call it a salary cap, right? And where do we see salary caps? We see that in the pros. Mm-hmm. So my whole opinion is these athletes have – I mean, in football, they only have one choice. At a high school, they only have one choice. If they want to go to the NFL, because there's two numbers that are very important, and one's in the bill and one's in the NFL. I don't know the exact age, but there's an age limit, like an age – you have to be a certain age to go to the NFL.
0: Or you can't be like 15.
1: Yeah, and I get it because your body and your nutrition, you'll get destroyed up there. So there's an age there.
0: Yeah,
1: there's an age, and now with this number, the 19, in my opinion, it doesn't allow people to go out and build their brands and build their stuff to get moved up,
0: mm-hmm.
1: you know, to get promoted basically, right? You take that away. And as far as the athletes, like the thing that I'm scared about is this, the athletes. I mean, if we're going to put something in, it's 2026, right? If we're going to put something in the bill and say, hey, you know, like, how do we know what the future is as the revenue? If we're putting numbers in today and we're saying, well, you know, if Ohio State can go out and spend $100 million on a roster,
0: mm-hmm.
1: you know, then so be it. You know, like, you have a choice. It's a business.
0: Yeah, you're right. But there's got to be some sort of common ground.
1: Right.
0: I mean, like, if you look at professional sports, you've got the players' union.
1: Yeah.
0: Well, right? And then you've got the owners.
1: Well,
0: and right now, we're in Major League Baseball as an example, right?
1: Right.
0: You know, they're going back and forth. No salary cap, right? The players don't want one. It'll never happen. Otherwise, they don't want to even step foot on the field. I think the owners know that. The last thing Major League Baseball needs is a strike, because right now baseball is at its highest peak right now. But in college football, there has to be a common ground as well.
1: Right.
0: You know what I mean? Like you can't just say this is the way.
1: Yeah.
0: This is the highway. I think both sides have great stances.
1: So what it's going to do, Adam, is this. The bill is going to give you the common ground, okay?
0: Okay.
1: Okay, with the bill. So like I said, you know, last year.
0: So you don't think the bill is bad?
1: I don't think the bill is bad, okay?
0: Okay.
1: But I feel like you got to give common ground to certain brands and certain conferences. And I get it. The Big Ten and the SEC, you know, they created this for themselves, right? They are the cream of the crop, right? So they deserve everything they get in there. But there is a big difference between Ohio State's, you know, budget and what they spend on stuff compared to, say, somebody – on the bottom of the Big Ten, right?
0: But you're not for a salary cap, are you?
1: No, you could do a salary cap, okay? But I think you have to also maybe do a cap and say, hey, your university, if you want to play with the big boys and you want to go off and break off and do all this stuff, then this is what you have to spend on your university. We have to see the numbers, right? So the way it's set up now it's, you know, now it's revenue sharing, right? Which is a good thing.
0: Mm-hmm.
1: Because in the past, what happened is that you had the big brands carrying the whole conference. So if Ohio State wins a national championship, Florida State wins a national championship, you know, basically it didn't matter like if you spent all that money on your school for recruiting, getting all the players.
0: Yeah.
1: But at the end of the day, you split your income with the bottom feeders of the conference.
0: Yeah.
1: So it's like Major League Baseball. You're a huge Dodger fan. You're from the West Coast, right?
0: Of course.
1: I'm a huge Yankee fan. I'm from the East Coast.
0: No one's
1: okay?
0: perfect, but go on.
1: You know, you got Tupac and Biggie, and you got Snoop and DMX, right?
0: The West Coast but, meets the East yeah, Coast,
1: and
0: right?
1: We're sitting here in Texas together.
0: I love it.
1: But it's the same thing. We went out and spent our money. Like, the Yankees organization went out and spent their money because of where the market is. The Dodgers are the same way. Mm-hmm. You know, we look at the playoffs right now. There's a reason why in New York, in the Bronx, why a ticket costs so much more money than what a first round might be here in Texas. Mm-hmm. You know, what Texas make it.
0: Yeah. Yeah.
1: You have a choice. You know, you could spend a lot of money on your roster and try to go win a championship, or you could run it, you know, like the A's used to run it, right? And they made a movie out of it. Yeah. But it, at the end of the day, it's like what kind of profit you want to get. So when we talk about like the – I just don't want 2026 to control what the future is in college football, because I think the players deserve their amount of money. Now we're even talking about in the bill like trying to put a limit on what coaches make. Like, that's not a fair market. Like, if a university is winning championships, they shouldn't have to say, well, you know what? The bar is set at $5 million for a head coach. So – we want, you know, my coach wants to make more money kind of deal.
0: There's a lot of schools that want that yeah. even playing field.
1: Oh, yeah.
0: Right now.
1: Yeah.
0: I mean, let's just be honest.
1: Well, I think everybody outside, I think everybody wants
0: basically
1: it.
0: Everyone yeah. outside of the big markets.
1: Yeah.
0: Let's just be honest.
1: Oh, and then I also think the big markets right now, they're starting to realize that, hey, if we level at the playing field, mm-hmm. when we sign our TV media contract in 2-3 years, we are going to blow away those other schools. So they want this right now. So the SEC wants this level playing field. The Big Ten wants the level playing field, right? Because they don't want the Texas Techs all of a sudden, you know, competing, you know, for national championships of spending the money on their roster, in my opinion. And now with the limitation on number 19 is now you're saying that, well, that school can't move up. So you could spend whatever you want to spend, but guess what? You're not getting a piece of the big pie. And my opinion is, The big pie where the money is, where the separation has always been, is what I told you about 20, you know, on the show 20 years ago, 15 years ago. It's in the contracts. When I said 2 weeks ago or 3 weeks ago now, I don't know, on our first episode was I told you that the Rose Bowl contract was between the Pac-12 and the Big Ten,
0: Big
1: right?
0: 10,
1: yeah,
0: Big Ten.
1: $80 million.
0: Yeah.
1: The Sugar Bowl was the same thing. The Orange Bowl was lower. So what you're going to see is this, all that difference every single year, and the more teams you get into the playoffs, the more money your university and your conference makes. Mm-hmm. So that money is going to pour into the facilities. That money is going to pour into the baseball program. That money is going to – so the separation is going to get greater no matter what, okay? And they earned it. I just want people to be able to get into it, if that makes sense.
0: By the way, the bill.
1: Yeah,
0: I mean, it definitely benefits the NCAA. By the way,
1: oh, it saves them.
0: But guess what? Does it really? Because we think it's going away. A lot of people think the NCAA is going to be gone sooner than later.
1: Yeah.
0: And if that happens, what does it mean for the bill? What does it mean for this?
1: To be honest, I don't know like exactly like.
0: I mean, we don't know what the future is going to hold.
1: Yeah, with the future. But I know what I want the future. But I could tell you what I want the future to hold.
0: Yeah, I know you can.
1: And I could tell you that this is where it was going.
0: But we'll save that and make this a cliffhanger until next week. You've been listening to...
1: Are You Ready to What?
0: Hold That Thought. 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
7: Hey, I'm Dave Koz, and you're listening to my favorite golf show, Tee It Up. Say it was the
8: right time. Boy, we keep moving around from Kansas City, New York, Los Angeles, and Oklahoma yesterday, and now this morning with Nebraska. And we got the Big Chris on from NEDAC Sales.
0: Hey, Chris, how you doing?
9: Good. How are you guys today?
8: Happy to hear it's cooling off down there.
9: Yeah, finally getting through the heat.
8: Good.
0: Oh, I'm so jealous. Well, even when you have heat, we've talked about it, the NEDAC Rebounder is a savior when it comes to fitness, because everyone could have this in their home for relatively, it's inexpensive compared to so many other options, and it's better for you, for your body, your bones, your muscles.
8: Convenient.
0: It's so convenient.
8: Convenient and easy.
0: You know, it's just fun. Like, treadmills are boring. I tried getting on the treadmill the other day. I was like, when is this over? I was like, looking at the time.
8: Convenient.
0: Chris, talk about, you know, how it works, jumping on a Rebounder and actually using it for workout.
9: So the deal with rebounding is some people call it vertical motion. And the idea is, as you're bouncing up and down, you're stimulating the lymphatic system, but it also is stimulating your muscles and your bones and circulatory system. There's a wide variety of things that it's doing for you while you're doing that. But specifically, the lymphatic system is so important for general health. The lymphatic system is what pulls out waste and toxins and junk from your body to be expelled. But it also helps bring in fresh nutrients, oxygen, and water to the cells that they can do their job better. Rebounding is the most efficient way of making those transactions happen. And it's all done through hydrostatic pressure. When you're falling down through your body's fluids, it's forcing the fluids to move and circulate in your body. The lymphatic system is the one system in your body that doesn't have a pump. Your blood is circulated from the pump called your heart. The lymphatic system is only moved through vigorous muscles or rebounding.
8: We could probably see Chris on there now bouncing up and down.
0: Yeah, it should be a great video. I love it. Well, you know, for a lot of our listeners learning and finding out for the first time, let's say, you know, from experience, we know how it feels, and I know that you've had clients, customers for years talking about their benefits and experiences. If you could share just some of them over the years of what you have seen for some, you know, for people listening.
9: So for a lot of people, you know, as we mentioned, lymphatic stimulation is a big deal. Just helping with general body health. But we've also seen people who have seen improvements in, say, osteoporosis, which affects us all as we age, strengthening the bones and muscles.
0: Yeah.
9: People with circulatory issues, particularly, say, fluid in their lower extremities, to help get that fluid moving properly, and so you don't have the swelling of the feet and the lower legs. We've had people with this, everything as radical as cataracts, being relieved of cataracts, to people with various cancers who've seen improvements in their situation. Mm. You know, I'm not saying that I'm a doctor or any kind of healthcare professional, but this is what's reported back to us through the many years we've been selling this product.
0: Yeah.
8: Yeah, we hope to bring our Rebounder out to our upcoming, next year, March 22nd, Celebrity Golf Tournament here in Dallas and demo it and have Adam jumping up and down all day long.
0: Yeah, I will too.
9: Yeah. Good.
0: And you know, I hate to share some personal information, but, you know, I've dealt with gastro problems for years. And ever since I've been using the NEDAC Rebounder, for some reason, it's been less of an issue for me. And I don't know if it's just because it kind of moves my system a little bit more than normal, or, you know, I don't know what it is, Chris, but I know that it's due to that. It definitely is due to that with maybe some other stuff, but that's something I've dealt with, and it's helped.
9: Yeah, it's one of the things that we have seen with people over the years, is, you know, you've got a certain massaging that goes on in the bowels, for instance, to help with digestion and also waste elimination. And rebounding is just really efficient at helping those things.
8: You know, hey, Chris, talk a little bit about the weight limits and a couple of different versions with the springs. And, you know, you can go up to 500-600 pounds with somebody.
9: That's correct. We have one platform or frame and jump mat, but the magic happens with the springs. The springs are really special springs that the soft bounce version we have is designed for people up to 300 pounds. The hard bounce is intended for people 300 to 600 pounds. The idea being that, you know, if someone is overweight, let's say, and they're in a weight reduction program, and, you know, they're helping with the waste elimination and stimulating metabolism to help them lose weight, you know, they can get down under that 300 pounds and swap into a soft bounce spring. Everything stays the same except a change in the springs. And the idea is to provide a good, stable surface that's supportive but is very shock absorbing, because we don't want to be injuring the bones and the joints and other structure while we're exercising. And that's where the soft bounce and hard bounce in their respective weight classes work so well.
10: Yeah, it's
8: Talk a little bit about traveling with a rebounder, maybe RVing and vacationing.
0: I've put it in my trunk, Pop.
8: Taking it along.
0: Yeah.
9: So we have a model that has a pair of hinges in the frame, so it can be folded into a half a circle. Easily fits in the storage compartment of an RV or in a bed of a pickup or, you know, back of a SUV. Heck, it'll even fit in a large-scale sedan, for instance. But the idea is you can take it with you when you go. If you're out RVing and you're going to be in a location for several days or several weeks, set it up. Use it right there. Get your daily rebounding in and keep your schedule going so you maintain your health while you travel.
8: Touch briefly one more time, Chris. I know we've done it in the past, though, about the cheap knockoffs and not the quality of what we're talking about here with you.
9: So our product, we source... anything we don't make ourselves is sourced from American companies, because we want a hands-on, first-quality control with every component. What you see many times from overseas is their jobber quantities. Somebody will, you know, let's say it's a big box store. I want to sell rebounders. They'll go to some jobber, and I want a truckload of them, and they'll produce them. The next time they go and they ask that jobber or a different jobber, it's going to be a little different. But they are trying to make it as cheaply as possible to give the image of what's going on. It nowhere matches the longevity and quality of a good NEDAC rebounder.
10: Yeah, love it.
8: We've known Chris for many years now, and he continues to help us with our health and wellness portion of
0: big,
8: this life
0: big
8: of ours.
0: Big believers in the NEDAC rebounder. Chris, always a pleasure, and thanks for joining the show.
9: Thanks, guys.
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0: here live, Living the Good Life show. Man, live in Los Angeles. I haven't said that in a while. Live from Pink's Hollywood, that is. Back at it here, pounding a chili dog. That's what you do when you're stressed out and you're just done. You're just, what is going on? Yeah, what are you talking about, Adam? Well, I'm talking about the NFL and the New York Giants. I'm going to vent to our weekly guru here from the Sports Gambling Podcast, Ryan Kramer, fellow G-man. Man, does it suck to be a Giants fan today?
1: Devastating. I mean, it brings me back to the plaques news. Certainly, you know, that team was much better. That was much more real optimism about a team that had already delivered a Super Bowl, was on a path to just cutting through the league like a hot knife through butter. And then he shoots himself in the leg at the club. I remember having a similar feeling. The difference was I was in the building last night. And when he went, first of all, you're watching the play. And so I see this excellent throw. And I'm like, oh, Theo Johnson, please catch this. Like, change everything that you are and catch this ball. He does not catch it. I'm talking with the guys in my section, like, oh, man, Theo Johnson. And then you see upfield and he's grabbing and he's down and you can't, I couldn't really tell from my vantage point. And then I see on the screen, he's grabbing his knee and it's just like, oh my goodness. And then just to give a quick aside of, I'm sure plenty of people listening can relate to this. You know, something bad has happened. Maybe it's something at work. Maybe it's a sporting event. Maybe it's a bet. And then you have to pretend like everything's okay, 'cause you're hanging out with your wife's work friends. Who are all Rams fans and seem to be eager to give me injury updates about what's happened to Jackson Dart. So that was also very excellent. So yeah, horrible. Was in the building for the funeral. Went from a mood of excitement and happiness to, and not just that, I told my wife, we can never go back to SoFi to watch a Giants game. I mean, literally, if you asked me for the four best players on the team, I might come to the conclusion that Jackson Dart, Malik Nabers, Andrew Thomas, and Brian Burns are those top four, and they all left this game with some type of injury that could have them missing time.
0: I think the good news is that Malik went back in, right? I mean,
1: the good news is, yeah, it seems like three of them, maybe it's not that devastating, but you know, the fact that we hear that Malik, you know, Malik Nabers separating his shoulder, not good. Just the general injury load, horrible. And then

0: And on top of that, it's, oh, the quarterback is not playing for the rest of the year. Great. I guess we'll be optimistic about next year.
1: I don't know what we do. I don't know. When I say we, I mean, I apologize to everyone, but we're Giants fans and we bleed blue. But, you know, what do you do? Because there's so many scenarios that everyone's trying to figure out and throw at. Oh, let me see if this sticks. Jameis Winston proved that he just isn't good. I don't know what to say. I feel that's so mean. That's rude. But it was bad. Can you blame it on the fact that he just doesn't practice enough? I can't blame it on that.
0: I think it is. I think something we learned, something that was very different about Harbaugh, is he did not chop up his quarterback reps. And basically, Jameis did not get reps at all with the ones and did not get many reps in general as once they got to game time. I think also, like, let's be fair. While a backup should always be going into a game with the mentality they may have to play, I wouldn't hold it against him if he, you know, had a little bit less of that because he realized the situation. Now, he didn't play well in that game. I think, you know, Malik Nabers let him down on that one interception. He had some pretty bad throws as well. Not gonna give him any sort of grace there. But I'll give him the grace of let me see what he looks like with a week of practice. You know, he now knows, right? Things just got real. Whatever else he had going on, maybe that pauses for a little bit and he refocuses. And I think if there's one thing I do trust that Harbaugh and Winston will be able to do is at least in the short term, rally the troops. I think both of those guys are master motivators. And I think they play some teams that are beatable and winning is the kind of culture cure that can keep things optimistic.
1: Go ahead.
0: I was just going to say, you just have to look past, you're going to have moments of bad Jameis. What I want to see is I want to also see him have a chance to be good Jameis. So let's run the ball, run play action, let him sling the ball down the field. What's something he's good at? Give him some opportunities to make those big plays and then lean on the running game. The bigger issue to me is the defense. Dart being great was like, okay, the defense isn't that good, but who cares? Jackson Dart will find a way. You don't have that anymore. And that's the part where it's just like, oh, great. So what's the best case scenario here? I don't know. And as far as the trade scenarios and do the Giants go out and make a move? It's a very short list of guys that I would give up any sort of assets to go get. Anthony Richardson, I know there's a very low floor there, but if you're looking to gamble on something, you call the Colts right now and you say, what do you want for AR-15? That could be interesting in like a quadruple option type offense or just in general to try something crazy. If not, I'm not trading for anything. Maybe you go sign a guy off a practice squad like Joe Milton, but you're certainly not going to improve your situation. I think as bad as Jameis looked against the Rams, who have a very good defense last week and very good cornerbacks, I think the one thing no one's talking about is McDuffie did shut down Nabers, which is a problem, but that also can ruin your offense. And so let's see how he looks against a non, you know, potential top 10 defense. And let's see if the offense can look competent. Let's see if the defense can take a step forward. Trading a draft pick for a quarterback. Like, I'd rather just have that pick and take a quarterback next off season if you're looking for a developmental piece. And so,
1: yeah,
0: a long-winded way of saying, let's go Jameis.
1: You know what it is? It's a hard pill to swallow because we've been swallowing these pills for years. You know,
0: we're addicts.
1: Here's another year that goes by and another year. And finally, you know, here we are in 2026. And honestly, I felt like we had a lot of the pieces to the puzzle, man. I mean, yeah, granted, look at the defense struggle against the Rams, but you know what? Every defense in the league is going to struggle against the Rams. You know what I mean? Like, I don't necessarily think our defense is actually bad. I think it's actually a very good defense. It's just hard. The Rams are tough. Matt Stafford, does it get any more accurate than his throws? Not really. So, you know, I get it. You know, I was expecting a loss. I know you weren't. But here we are. I agree with you. You know, look at if we're gonna lose, we're gonna lose. No reason to trade stuff away. And if I'm Joe Shane and Harbaugh, you got to just try to figure it out right now, right? And I don't know what the answer is. I don't know if it's Jameis Winston. But I know that when you don't have a competent quarterback, it's very hard to run the ball. Scatterboo's going to have a problem with it as well, right? I feel like it's a domino piece. It just kind of trickles, you know what I mean? It just, I don't know. We'll see what happens. But you know what? At the end of the day, the bright side is now that, you know, they have announced basically that Dart will have season-ending surgery, at least that means I'm pretty confident we're going to have a nice draft pick next season. So
0: yeah, I mean, look, it's going to be a quarterback-rich draft too. So I think there's potentially some annoying narratives that could pop up here about the Giants take a quarterback if the pick is good enough. I think the reality is, you know, go look at the schedule because it's not they're going to be in games where they're favored with Jameis.
1: Really?
0: They play the Titans, they play the Cardinals, they play the Commanders with Marcus Mariota. Get ready for the Jameis versus Mariota first and second pick of the draft conversations from 13 years ago. And then the Saints, I mean, those are four teams that I would argue that you probably, especially with Jackson Dart, but maybe even with Jameis Winston, you feel like you should be able to handle. And so, you know, again, like winning is, you know, culture is great. Culture tends to stick better when you win. So what happens if Jameis rattles off a couple wins? Because, you know, again, Jackson Dart's out. The season can only be so fun right now. But you know what the most fun version of that season is? Jameis taking the wheel, and we get a handful of weeks of very good Jameis that, you know, give us reckless optimism.
1: There have been other injuries, and I don't want to take away from, you know, other teams that that have lost their quarterback. Not as tragic as the Giants, but you do have arguably a top 10 quarterback in Caleb Williams, who's going to be week to week, probably more. I think, you know, I'm not so sure the severity of his hamstring, but, you know, losing a piece like that to the Bears, I think, is going to be a big deal as well, you know. And same thing with the Commanders, although, you know, like you said, I mean, I don't know the potential that the Commanders had this season to go too far. I do feel like the Bears were one of those teams, they were going far. You know, they've got pretty much every piece ready to roll. And now they've lost their quarterback, and I believe, isn't Badgett also hurt too? So, you know, that's a tough pill to swallow out there.
0: It's like the same but different. The memes are pretty funny, right? Caleb, you know, with the towel over his head, fist up in the air, getting carted off for an injury he might not miss any weeks now. Does seem like he's going to miss at least 1 week. And meanwhile, Jackson Dart, they have to take his jersey away from him because he wants to go back in the game with the season-ending knee injury. But no, I mean, look, the shocking thing for the Bears fans is you feel good about Bajan. You know, probably in the same way Giants fans would feel about Jameis if they didn't see Jameis play that game. And I'll always point out to people, it's very hard to come into a game and look competent off the rip. And so I always want to give the backup that grace of, you know, give him a week with the ones, which probably he probably hasn't had his entire offseason. And let's see what this guy can do. You know, the game's a lot about timing. I think it helps to have practice with your dance partners. And so to see that they're not even going to have that, at least you have a vet, right? Keenum's a vet. But man, Bears fan, what's funny is on the Sports Gambling Podcast, we make our picks all the way through the Super Bowl. In the NFC, I had the Bears and the Giants facing off in the NFC Championship. I had my high stakes fantasy league. It was like a little.
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0: Welcome back, everyone, here live, Living the Good Life show, live from Dallas, Texas. It's a good week, busy week, good time of the year as we enter, soon enter fall season, that is. It's still about 105 to 115 around 3 o'clock in the afternoon out here, which sucks. I'm sure it's about 80 degrees where Dr. Barkey is this morning. Good morning to you, sir. How are you?
1: Great to be with you. You know, Southern California had a bit of a heat wave here, even coastal.
0: Really?
1: We got up to 85 and it was humid. It's humid, 60, 70%. No, seriously, don't laugh at me, Texas. You used to live in California. And so today and yesterday were the first days humidity has quieted down. I woke up this morning as a little bit chilly. I think it was 70 degrees. So we're feeling more like normal weather here. Although I'm traveling to Wisconsin soon to visit my daughter, son-in-law, and granddaughter.
0: Wow, that's awesome. I mean, 80 to 85 is even 90 I would take. Trust me right now. And before you know it, it'll be super cold here. I'm still getting used to it after almost 5 years. But
1: yes.
0: Anyhow, so I want to get your take as, you know,
1: on the Angels.
0: Congratulations if you're an Angels fan. I think this biggest thing ever. Mr. Kroenke knows what he's doing when it comes to sports. He's got the Colorado Avalanche, the Los Angeles Rams, I think the Denver Nuggets. The list go on and on. Now he announced,
1: he's going to build
0: a brand new stadium for you.
1: Are they going to trade Mike Trout?
0: I hope for his sake, yes. I mean, he's going to go down as one of the greatest. He'll be in the Hall of Fame, Doc, but he's not going to win a championship.
1: Not with the Angels. It's going to take a few years for them to do it. What team should they trade him to? What do you think?
0: If it's not the Dodgers, which they're going to avoid, I'm sure, he's probably going to go somewhere like Milwaukee, the Yankees, Boston
1: Red
0: Sox.
1: The Brewers have a pretty good team.
0: Exactly.
1: They do.
0: I love it when you talk baseball.
1: Right? I know. I think you're getting me some Angel tickets, aren't
0: you? Yes. Yes, indeed. but that time of the year, we talked about winter is coming, right? Kids just going back to school. You know, what can parents do to avoid, you know, the cough, the colds, you know, the sickness that's just germs everywhere? I mean, we all go through it. But, you know, can we as parents do things to avoid it? And if not, how do we treat it?
1: It's a great question. You'll be told by pharma and advertisements that as your kids go back to school, prepare them by getting them a flu shot, a COVID shot, and an RSV shot. That's an individual decision, but I think there are far better ways to prepare them. Prepare them by getting them healthy. Prepare them by removing as much junk food from their life, and in particular, sugar, as you can. Prepare them by making sure their vitamin D levels are elevated somewhere between 50 and 70. And if you don't know, get it checked. It's a simple test. Prepare them by making sure that they're physically fit. Prepare them by making sure that they're getting plenty of sleep and they're not staying up until midnight and only getting 5 hours. Kids need more sleep than adults. That's the best way to prepare. Okay. Prepare them by packing their lunch so they're not eating school lunch crap. That is the best way to prepare them. And sure, they may get sick. A lot of stuff going around they get exposed to, coughs and colds, helps build their immune system. I think that's a healthier way than injecting them full of chemicals with less than a stellar record for benefit.
0: Okay. You did a great message on improving anxiety and stress, overall mental health. It was awesome. You were in your car or somewhere, and you went over a few tips. Just throw out some tips for people listening around the country now. You know, we all deal with stress. We all deal with it. Sometimes it's tough. Some people are on, you know, medications, Lexapro, et cetera. But at the end of the day, sometimes it just doesn't work enough. So what can we do?
1: No, and this is true of kids, too. If you can reduce their stress and anxiety, it helps their immune system.
0: Okay.
1: Chronic stress beats up your immune system and makes you susceptible to illness. I think there are a few ways that we can consistently try to reduce our stress. Get good sleep. Mm-hmm. Sleep is really important. Get in nature. as much and as often as you can, ideally daily. Get out in the sun. Sunshine is important for optimal health. When you drive in your car, do so silently. No phone, no radio, no podcast. Just be alone with your own thoughts. I think that's really healthy, and we don't do that enough. We're always distracted with the TV on, the podcast on, the phone going in our life. So those are a few things I think you can do to reduce stress. Exercise, of course, is a great way to reduce stress, especially aerobic exercise to get your heart rate going.
0: I love it. Great tips as usual. Looking forward to seeing you. Probably won't see you, but I will be in LA broadcasting from Pink's Hot Dogs again on September 27th.
1: Can't I'm going to try to come up and have a hot dog with you. How about
0: that? Sounds good, a little chili dog. As always, indeed. Dr. Barkey, thanks for joining us.
1: You got it. Talk soon.
0: More to come live from Dallas, Texas, everyone. Stay tuned. We'll be right back.

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3: A deadly nor'easter floods the Northeast. I'm Carmen Roberts, Fox News. The storm slammed the East Coast from North Carolina to Maine with heavy rain, dangerous winds, and flooding. New Jersey's shore got hit especially hard.
4: The storm has brought strong winds, heavy rain, and flooding.
3: Governor Mikey Sherrill says some wind gusts reached hurricane strength.
4: Winds reached as high as 74 miles an hour in Surf City. And some coastal towns saw up to 3 inches of rain, with more on the way. Dozens of people have evacuated from their homes due to flooding, and dozens more were rescued from cars in flooded roadways.
3: The nor'easter has unleashed extraordinary amount of rain in the southern New England area, with Massachusetts getting the brunt of the storm. Camp Edwards tops the list with a staggering 7.3 inches. Fox Weather's Mike Seidel says the nor'easter also lingered over multiple high tides.
5: Finally, we're past high tide. The water's receding, and that is it for the high tides of concern. We've had in some spots 7 or 8 high tides in a row. That's why we've had all the coastal flooding, also the beach erosion, especially Jersey, Maryland, Delaware beaches. As we go through the afternoon, all the wind advisories, high wind warnings, they've now been canceled.
3: And in North Carolina, Highway 12 is reopened on the Outer Banks. After rejecting Iran's plan to reopen the Strait of Hormuz, President Trump told Axios talks will restart next week. Fox's Alexandria Hoff has more on this.
6: This Iranian peace proposal that came in here, President Trump rejected it. What this was a 7-day framework that would end with the reopening of the Strait of Hormuz, so long as the U.S. met demands. But why would we do that? President Trump feels that Iran is backed into a corner.
7: And what they want to do is immediately open the Hormuz Strait. You know why? Because they're dying. You know why they're dying? Because they have no money coming in.
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20: 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I'm Jessica Rosenthal. 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
20: And Fox News Power Rankings show a growing possible blue wave, but there are some potential red flags that could cap Democratic gains.
22: Republicans have struggled here because they simply think yelling communism is sufficient to sink these candidacies. I think they really need to focus on articulating expressly and specifically what embracing some of these policies would do.
20: This is the Fox News Rundown from Washington. This past week was Housing and Urban Development's annual Innovative Housing Showcase, complete with panel discussions and speeches, and importantly, examples of new homes, modular and manufactured housing, even 3D printed homes. The first ever HUD code two-story manufactured home was on display with three bedrooms and two baths. Much of what was on display looked far more modern than what many of us typically associate with modular or manufactured housing. This showcase happened at a time when housing prices are at all-time highs. This summer, the median price of existing homes soared above $440,000 as sales slowed again in August. During one panel on expanding housing supply at the showcase, National Association of Home Builders Chairman Bill Owens said most American households cannot afford a home over $400,000.
23: We are in an absolute housing crisis, and we're not the solution solely at all. The regulatory side of this is not the solution at all. The policymaker side is not the solution at all.
20: He said everyone together needs to fix this, and he broke down the costs on a roughly $500,000 home.
23: 26% of that, or $131,000 of that, is regulatory costs. 35% of that is in the land development infrastructure phase. 65% of that is the actual construction.
20: Another home building expert pointed to supply chain issues and the rising cost of lumber. But This summer, Congress passed the 21st Century Road to Housing Act. And the question is, will it, combined with new innovative ways to build, actually work to get the housing market moving again and bring down costs? Housing and Urban Development Secretary Scott Turner.
1: Yes, ma'am. So this is our annual Innovative Housing Showcase. And we have a special theme this year with it being Freedom 250 and also Made in America. And this is really the culmination of bringing public and private partnerships to the National Mall to showcase the innovativeness and the ingenuity of home building to the American people. And so we do indeed have modular homes, manufactured homes, 3D printing, homes that have been built literally with lumber built in the factory, clasped together by steel, clasped and brought to the mall to make 2,400 square feet duplexes that can be built in a matter of hours. And so we've had great participation from people here locally and around the country. And I'm grateful for everyone coming to show how we're making affordability to achieve the American dream of home ownership for the American people.
20: Now, are there actually 3D printed homes, like a full home? Or are we talking like parts of a house made with a 3D printer?
1: Yes, ma'am. And so the 3D technology is built in parts of these houses. But we have 8 homes on the National Mall. And that we have showcased for the American people. And these homes have been built in factories and brought on a truck to the mall and assembled and put together. And it's really very fascinating to see today's 21st century manufactured and modular home. It's not the mobile homes, what you think in the 70s and the 80s. These are real beautiful homes with great crown molding, granite countertops, garages, porches, decks. And so we had a wonderful time showcasing the brilliance of the American people, including the 3D printed materials.
20: Yeah, they do look quite different from, I mean, like, we've heard about manufactured housing, modular homes for decades. Tell us how, because it really does look so much different and so much more modern. How has the modular home, the manufactured home, changed or evolved? Is it cheaper to make now? Because what I'm looking at looks very nice. It looks expensive.
1: Yes, ma'am, and it does. And, you know, the safety, the rigor, the protocols are still there. These homes, we have about 22 million Americans that live in manufactured homes across America. And to give you kind of a number, from an affordability standpoint, they cost about $84 per square foot to build a manufactured house versus $169 per square foot to build a site-built house. And so you're talking about almost half the price, and you can put up a manufactured home in about 9 weeks as opposed to 6 months of a site-built house. And so not only do you save on the cost, but you also save on the time, so the speed to the market. The less waste of construction because they're building factories, truck to the site, and then put together right there. And so not only are they affordable, but people can actually get into these homes quicker for them and their families.
20: Why won't companies just say, you know what, this is what a house is going for in this particular neighborhood? We look at the comps and we say, this is new construction, technically, even if it's a modular or a manufactured home. So we're going to demand a similar price. Despite the cheaper cost to build. Like, there's no rules to keep developers from charging what they want, right? That's the market.
1: Right. And so, well, you know, these manufactured homes, they're brand new. You know, they're built in the factory. We saw a couple of homes this week in our Innovative Housing Showcase that are actually going to families around the country. Retailers have purchased these homes from the manufacturer. And they're literally going, when they left our housing showcase, they took these houses to go set them up in neighborhoods for families in America to purchase. And the average price of a manufactured home today is around $200,000. And the median price of a site-built or a stick-built home, if you will, is a little bit over $400,000. And so, yes, you know, for American people, this is a not only a great option, an affordable option, but a beautiful option for families.
20: But how do we ensure that that even if it costs less to make, how do we ensure that reduced cost gets passed on to the consumer? Like, there's no hard and fast rule saying, you know, just because it costs you $80 less per square foot to make this house, that you have to pass that savings on to buyers, right?
1: Right. Well, actually, well, this is their business. You know, this is what they do. And the reason why they are in this business, obviously, you know, when you're in business, you're there, you know, to make an income, to make a profit, to build your business, invest in your business. But people that are in the manufactured housing industry, the modular housing industry, understand that they can make a product that is half the cost. And so they're mission minded. They're purposeful in what they do. They don't want to charge, you know, what site built homes are or stick built homes are. That's why they're in the business that they're in.
20: Where are you said some of these are already being deployed. They're going out into neighborhoods. Where are they going? Is it up to local counties? Does this depend on residential zoning rules? Because some areas need more housing than others, right? When we look at the landscape of where we need houses. So where are these homes going? Do you feel confident they're going where, you know, supply is really needed?
1: Yes, ma'am. And so there's neighborhoods all over the country, in Arizona, in the Midwest, a lot in the Midwest, a lot in our rural neighborhoods and cities around the country. And so, you know, there's three or four manufactured housing builders that were at our showcase, and they have 40 to 50 to 80 factories around the country. And so these manufactured homes and modular homes are literally going to neighborhoods throughout the USA from coast to coast where they're needed. And so they're very strategic. Not only where they place their factories, but where their homes are being set in place.
20: Let me talk to you before I let you go about housing costs generally, because in many cases, they are at record highs. We know this year Congress got that 21st Century Road to Housing Act through, and that is meant to lower costs, we hope. I see the law makes it easier to build some of this housing that you all are highlighting this week. But what about this act in particular are you most hopeful will lower housing costs in the nearest term possible?
1: So the number one thing that was crippling housing and development and construction of homes in our country is regulation. When I travel around the country, and I travel extensively, you know, inside of urban and rural neighborhoods around our country, the number one thing that comes up is the regulatory environment is too heavy. Bureaucratic red tape is making it difficult to build homes in neighborhoods and cities around the country. We need about 5 to 7 million units of housing, multifamily, single family, manufactured home, condos. And so when you have a regulatory environment that stifles construction and stifles building, it brings the cost up and it takes the supply down. And so what we've been laser focused on under President Trump's leadership is taking down the regulatory environment, stripping away those burdensome regulations from a federal level, starting at HUD with affirmatively furthering fair housing, which did not build not one single home, but made it harder for home builders to build in localities. And so we took that down to restore the flexibility back to the localities because they know their unique needs better than bureaucrats in Washington. We also took down the International Energy Conservation Code, which was a Biden era final determination that really, Jessica, put almost a $30,000 on top of the price of a single family home. So we rescinded that to make that cheaper and easier for builders because that cost and that savings will be passed on to the consumer. And lastly, at FHA, which is under HUD, we helped over 1.5 million people last year to become homebuyers, and 80% of those were first-time homebuyers. And so you take the deregulatory actions, you take FHA, you take rescinding bureaucratic red tape, working with public-private partnerships, these things alone and increasing the credit market for potential buyers are what is helping us to make homes more affordable for the American people.
20: Mr. Secretary, what is your response to those who say that tariffs have hurt housing costs through increased costs of building supplies, especially like softwood, lumber? Are you concerned that ongoing trade tensions with Canada are adding to costs, specifically when it comes to lumber?
1: No, ma'am, I'm not concerned, and I'm going to tell you why. Because a president cares about the American people. For decades, you know, different countries have been stealing and robbing, you know, the American people. And when President Trump came and he said, you know, those days are over. And so you have to make decisions to defend and to put the American people first. And as you talk about lumber prices, these things, you know, I have obviously I'm aware of this. I'm in this position and in this chair, and I deal with senators and congressmen and localities talking about these prices. But you also think we also are bringing back, we're sourcing American products in America. President Trump created over 1 million private sector jobs, 100,000 factory workers are here, and 58 manufacturing jobs. And so when you think about that and you look to that, that's the goal, to bring these things back on shore, made in America for America, American people. And I would tell the American people that the policies that the president is setting forth, not only will we begin to benefit from them now, but for years to come in the posterity of this nation, American people will be able to thrive in housing affordability and all kinds of things that impact the families of America. And so I would tell the people just to be encouraged to know that President Trump has you first in his mind.
20: Secretary of Housing and Urban Development Scott Turner, thank you so much for your time. Appreciate you.
1: Appreciate you. Thank you.
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8: Here's a look inside the Beltway. I'm Jeff Manasso. Secretary of State Marco Rubio has another job in the Trump administration. President Trump has signed a commission making Secretary Rubio his permanent national security advisor. Rubio is the first person to hold the job since Henry Kissinger served both roles for President Richard Nixon. Rubio has also been the acting national security advisor for more than a year following the departure of Mike Waltz last May. Waltz is currently the U.S. ambassador to the U.N. Two progressive lawmakers are unveiling a bill that would create oversight of the artificial intelligence industry. Independent Senator Bernie Sanders and Democratic Congressman Greg Kassar are behind the legislation that would ban artificial super intelligence and pause advanced AI development until some guidelines are established. The bill provided to the Associated Press would also create a federal agency to oversee advanced AI. It comes as some leaders in the industry have called for Congress to impose guardrails on the technology. And multiple employees at leading AI companies have endorsed the bill. The legislation would permanently prohibit artificial superintelligence, which is defined as a system that has the capability to plan and execute the destruction of humanity. For the Fox News Rundown, I'm Jeff Manasso.
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0: I'm Chad Pergram with the Speaker's Lobby. AM radio will remain in car dashboards if the House of Representatives has anything to say about it. Some car companies stopped installing AM radios in new cars. The National Association of Broadcasters took up AM radio's plight, and the House unanimously approved the AM Radio for Every Vehicle Act. House Energy and Commerce Committee Chairman Brett Guthrie says tens of millions of Americans listen to AM broadcasts each day. Guthrie also noted that AM radio remains a tool for communication in communities during natural disasters. The AM band will remain available in all new cars without a fee or surcharge. GOP Florida Representative Gus Bilirakis crafted the bill. Bilirakis said that, quote, AM radio remains an important lifeline for millions of Americans, especially during hurricanes, severe weather, and other emergencies, when access to reliable information can be critical.
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0: With the Speaker's Lobby, Chad Pergram, Fox News.

latest Fox News power rankings show a major shift for Democrats, who now hold a 7-point lead in the House and an 11-point advantage overall heading into midterms. Shifting favorability has moved 15 House seats toward Democrats, pushed Georgia's Senate race from lean to likely Democrat, and dropped Kansas from likely to just lean Republican. That pressure is already playing out on the trail. Republican Senate candidates like Ashley Hinson in Iowa are calling for an immediate end to the conflict with Iran, while Michigan's Mike Rogers wants a pause on gas taxes and diesel exports as fuel prices rise. But the rankings offer warning signs for Democrats as well. While voters

0: for an incumbent president. This is obviously the second midterm, but they're not consecutive terms. So we kind of treat Trump too almost like, you know, the first administration for a new president. And the expectation is that they'll lose seats. The magnitude of the loss tends to be conditioned by whether or not the economy, you know, is jump-started by the new president, whether or not the president communicates his agenda well and kind of has an extended honeymoon period. None of that seems to be in play here. What we've been waiting for on the polling side is data that indicates whether or not Republicans are going to rally, whether or not they see this election as an opportunity to defend the president and the administration and administration policy. And we continue to see this gap in enthusiasm. Democrats more likely to say they're engaged and fired up, Republicans a little less so. And the defection rates that we see amongst partisans, Republicans are experiencing something like 10-11% defection rates in some of these high profile Senate races. There are almost no Democrats defecting to Republican candidates in these races. And that's why you're seeing a, you know, difference between today and 2024, for instance.
1: Tell me about the Senate. The rankings still find we're looking at six toss-up seats, Ohio, Alaska, Texas, Michigan, Maine, and Iowa. But the environment means Georgia's Senate seat's now even more favorable to remain in Democratic hands. And it's even pushing this Kansas seat away from, like, safe Republican to now just lean. This is, as you sort of just indicated with the defection rate, this is impacting even maybe what we think of as safe Republican seats.
0: Right. And, you know, you asked about kind of the House, and we'll return to the House, I guess, and the question of redistricting, which I sort of artfully dodged or inartfully dodged a second ago. But on the Senate side, you know, we're used to these Senate races. I'm not going to say they're insulated from short-term forces, but we saw in going back to 2014 and 2010, when the Republicans had the momentum on their side, they still left a lot of seats on the table because of candidate quality and campaign execution. Parties underachieved a bit given conditions, because the out party, or sorry, the in party that was defending, tended to do a pretty good job of recruiting candidates and fighting back. We thought during the summer there might be some of this at play in 2026, with the Democrats nominating candidates like El Sayed, you know, Plattner initially in Maine. It sort of had this feel like, wow, it seems like they're going to blow some opportunities for pickups. But, you know, Plattner's gone in Maine. They've replaced him with, you know, perhaps a pretty progressive, but at least not problematic candidate. El Sayed, there's some evidence that he's underachieving a little bit, but has kind of rallied in Michigan. So maybe they're not going to blow that seat. Maybe they will, but maybe they won't. And so now, as you pointed out, right, those battleground seats perhaps are trending kind of uniformly towards the Democrats. And the shift is such that you're bringing into play states like, you know, my state of Texas, or Iowa or Ohio, along with, you know, my goodness, Kansas and, you know, maybe some of these other seats. I do think, though, it's worth bearing in mind that Iowa, Ohio, Texas, these are Republican states, and there's still 6 weeks or so for the Republicans to kind of rally and, you know, maybe in some instances sort of swallow the reservations for candidates and defend that turf. I would also point out you got a couple of seats like New Hampshire and Minnesota where, all things being equal, we expect the Democrats to hold those seats. But there are candidate vibes, as you say, in those states that indicate, you know, maybe we'll see a surprise, you know, that keeps the Democrats from flipping as many seats as they need to take control of the Senate.
1: Let's talk about the notes of caution here in these rankings for Democrats. Voters are more likely to pick someone who wants to tax billionaires, supports Dreamers, and even someone who wants Medicare for all. But they're less likely to pick someone who wants to, like, abolish ICE or support the DSA, the Democratic Socialists of America. They're even less likely to go for someone endorsed by Bernie Sanders. Are these points a roadmap for navigating messaging or something deeper?
0: I think they're absolutely a roadmap for navigating messaging. You've seen this in Texas with the Tallarico campaign. And I think to some degree, you've seen it with El Sayed in Michigan, where in the case of Tallarico, you know, he was called on the carpet several times by reporters, as well as certainly in Republican messaging for his claim, I think in 2021, that there were, you know, of course, six genders. And his response, I think, is really interesting. He said, well, you know, I wasn't very articulate.

0: kill it.
1: And then he moved on to talk about prices. You know, that's from a public policy point of view or from a candidate point of view, that's kind of unsatisfying. But boy, that's smart, right? He doesn't want to get dragged down into an argument over. So I'm absolutely unclear as to what his position is on that. He never said he was wrong. He never said, well, there's only two or three. I'm not quite sure what his position is. But he just kind of parried, you know, the thrust and moved back on turf where he wanted to engage. You've seen the same thing with El Sayed, right? It's prices, it's affordability. They're not really talking about the sorts of issues that either stamp them as too far left, sort of DSA or DSA adjacent, or call into question whether they're simply out of touch with the mainstream of the American electorate. You know, in the case of, you know, let's say bathroom issues or, you know, biological men competing in women's sports, right? They're ignoring those issues. I don't think there's, you know, with a few exceptions, they're not saying that the positions of progressives or positions they've taken in the past are wrong. They're simply saying, well, it's not really what this campaign is about.
2: You know, Darren, the rankings caution against going all out for DSA policies. In Fox News polling last week, this stuck out. MAGA has a 35% favorable rating and the DSA has a 30% favorable. That's just a 5-point difference. MAGA's unfavorables are higher than the DSA's by 8 points. So when you look at those numbers, what does that mean for Republicans frequently warning of communism?
1: Yeah, I think Republicans have not yet figured out how to attack or to play into the brand issues that the DSA has. You know, maybe just the issue is the democratic part of democratic socialism. People say, democratic socialism, that's not too bad. I mean, I'm not convinced most American voters have a strong sense of the economic policy commitments associated with the DSA. You know, this sort of threat to private ownership, the, you know, embrace of significant government regulation or even government takeover of certain industries. You know, they've leaned into it in some blue cities. They've actually embraced it. Mamdani, obviously, and some other candidates in large cities. But in these Senate races, they haven't talked about the public policy implications of this. I actually think that what we've seen, and you mentioned these specific policies, I think Republicans have struggled here because they simply think yelling communism is sufficient to sink these candidacies. I think they really need to focus on articulating expressly and specifically what embracing some of these policies would do to entrepreneurship, to capitalist development, to innovation, to job creation, and to prices. But they seem to kind of think that, well, we all know this is a bad idea, right? And move on. I don't think that's sufficient. You need to actually spell out to the American public why these, you know, democratic socialist ideas are a bad idea at this particular time for the economy and for their, you know, for their family finances. And I'm not sure they have the patience or maybe kind of deep-seated understanding of the electorate to do that right now.
2: Well, and I also wonder if it really would make a difference because some of the other ranking numbers show that voters don't like President Trump's policies on a myriad of things, right? Like from, you know, including data centers and the Iran conflict, but also Republicans are underwater on tax cuts. Like, people are less likely to vote for somebody who supports the president's tax cuts. And that's been a huge messaging point for Republicans. They keep saying people will suffer even more financially. So if warnings about communism, you know, that is on one end, and the other end is, hey, you're going to suffer more financially even with, you know, with tax cuts being reversed, is there sort of anything that would resonate if that won't move the needle?
1: I think the consensus in political science is that people largely, and I don't think this is necessarily a criticism, but that people reason backwards. They have a feel for how things are going right now. And if they don't like the way things are going right now, and they clearly don't, according to the polling data, they simply impute opposition to the policies that they associate with the in party. Right. So,
2: yeah.
1: And there's a little difference on tariffs, I think, where it's a little more subtle than that. But, you know, the positions that Trump has advocated, which are largely an extension of the 2017 tax cuts, cutting waste, fraud, and abuse through the DOGE initiative, and then tariffs. Those are the three linchpins of the Trump economic plan. And I think what's happened is that people have just decided that those things haven't worked, and so they're opposed. Now, it's interesting, I mean, that people would oppose tax cuts and cutting waste, fraud, and abuse, which are two of the three pillars. But I think it's a matter of the execution of those things didn't go as well as the administration wanted and didn't have an immediate impact. And therefore, you know, people sort of look at them and say, well, the policies must not have been right. And I think that's what you're seeing right now. I don't think there's any real sense on the part of the public that the Democrats have a plan. Their voters say they do, but I would actually challenge them, even as a pollster, like, okay, name one thing. Do you expect, say, a Democratic House of Representatives to do that would actually lower the costs of groceries, for instance? But it's, you know, it's a referendum election right now, and Republicans really need to make it a choice election. I guess that's maybe the simplest way to put it.
2: You know, to that point, Democratic voter enthusiasm is high. It's like 11 points higher in Fox polling than for Republicans. But it's not like Democrats as a party are wildly more popular, right? Their unfavorables were only like 3 points less than the GOP. So if Democrats take majorities, it seems like they will likely have to grapple with an electorate, to your point, that has like little to no patience. If things aren't fixed relatively quickly or better relatively quickly, things could easily flip back the other way.
1: Oh, yeah. I mean, I think the sort of discussion you've heard in the last week and a half about impeachment, President Trump may not be popular, but the notion that the Democrats' first order of business, should they take the House and the Senate, would be to impeach Trump. That appeals to their base. And I think it appeals to absolutely nobody else. In fact, I would argue it sort of adds to the sense that the Democrats are sort of have a fetish with impeachment. You're right. There's a little bit of a pox on both your houses right now. That's the attitude of the American electorate. But the Republicans are in charge. You know, they've got the White House, the House, and the Senate. And so if people don't like what's happening right now, they just turn to the alternative. The Democrats are the only alternative. But you're totally right about the patience of the American public on these things. I really don't think a Democratic Congress is going to have a lot of rope when it comes to public opinion in dealing with some of these fundamental issues.
2: Professor Darren Shaw, thank you so much for your time. Appreciate it.
1: My pleasure. Thank you.

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4: Fox News. I'm Deborah Valentine. A rare late September nor'easter continues to bring heavy rain, wind, and high surf to the northeast. Fox Weather's Brandi Campbell reports from Hull, Massachusetts.
5: We have had winds gusting or really blowing in the 40-mile-per-hour range here, and it's continuing. It has been intense, especially when we had heavy rainfall in the area, so it's almost pelting you as you stand outside here along the coast in Massachusetts.
4: At least one death is reported from the nor'easter. New York City police say a 56-year-old man died when a tree fell on him in Brooklyn, New York. UK police detaining several men on suspicion of explosives offenses near RAF Fairford Air Base. American forces have used that base for limited strikes during the conflict with Iran. It's not known if the arrests are linked to the base. 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

0: here's a look outside the Beltway. I'm Tanya J. Powers. Pennsylvania firearms instructor Sean Stark is pleading guilty to killing U.S. Army Reservist Private First Class Christopher Lopez earlier this year at the Letterkenny Army Depot. Letterkenny listed Stark as a firearms and active shooter instructor in a 2024 press release. The incident happened during a training exercise. Stark's plea deal could result in up to 8 years in prison. Texas investigators are looking into possible crimes in connection to deadly flooding at Camp Mystic last year. Court documents say the investigation could include manslaughter or negligent homicide charges in the deaths of 27 girls at the camp. Investigators are looking to obtain electronic records of the camp's owners, saying they could provide evidence of crimes. No charges have yet been filed. The owners of Camp Mystic are accused of having inadequate emergency plans and neglecting to relocate children despite having flood warnings. And the best colleges ranking for 2027 from U.S. News and World Report lists the Massachusetts Institute of Technology as the top college in America, edging out Princeton, which had been number one on the magazine's list every year since 2012. Princeton dropped to number two. Harvard was third, Yale fourth, and tied at fifth were Stanford and the California Institute of Technology. For the Fox News Rundown, I'm Tanya J. Powers.
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2: Busy day of college football. What a battle we had in Knoxville. Top-ranked Texas, number 14 Tennessee, down to the final play. Texas wins 20-17 to remain unbeaten. The Longhorns escape a last-second Hail Mary from the Volunteers. Seventh-ranked Ohio State roughed up Illinois, 42-19. Wake Forest pulls the upset on number 16 Louisville, 30-27. 11th-ranked Texas Tech steamrolls Sam Houston, 49-14. Also, Notre Dame had no trouble with Purdue. That's sports on the Fox News Rundown. Jay Berman, Fox News.
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6: 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I'm Dana Blanton. 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

0: do it for this edition of the Fox News Rundown from Washington. This week, we'll continue to follow the key midterm races, as well as take a look at the ongoing national debate over flock cameras. I'm Jessica Rosenthal. 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
12: A deadly storm batters the East Coast. I'm Kathleen Maloney, Fox News. One man killed by a falling tree in Brooklyn. More than 40 million people across 10 states feeling the effects of heavy rain, damaging winds, and coastal flooding. Fox's Caroline Elliott reports from Long Beach, New York.
13: Officials have told people really at this time to just stay off the roads, especially if they're seeing areas that are this flooded. And we will tell you, for the most part, that's what we've seen out here. We've seen a lot of drivers pulling up, seeing this water, and then turning around because they want to be safe about this. Now, on a positive note, we have seen those wind speeds die down significantly this afternoon. We know that high wind warning expired, and since then we've seen those winds die down quite a bit. But looking overnight, some of those wind totals were quite impressive. We saw areas of Montauk clock wind speeds at 81 miles per hour. JFK saw 56 miles per hour. So again, some damage in terms of down trees and down power lines.
12: A swimmer disappeared off Long Island's Robert Moses State Park in 18-foot waves. The storm causing airport delays and cancellations throughout the country.
14: Folks here at Reagan National Airport have been spared the worst. They've been seeing some delays and cancellations, but certainly not what we're seeing further up north. Now, when you head to Boston Logan's Airport, as well as New York City's LaGuardia Airport, they are topping the misery map in the Northeast right now. About 600 flights have been delayed in LaGuardia and about 200 delayed in Logan. Logan is also seeing the most cancellations at the moment, with roughly 300 flights canceled. Reagan National here has more than 100 delays and 12 cancellations. cancellations. Fierce winds have knocked out power for thousands of customers, but there has been some improvement. There are at least 37,000 outages in New Jersey, down from more than 50,000 in the last hour.
12: Fox's Madeline Rivera. 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
15: We'll recap the Cowboys-Ravens game with our Cowboys correspondent John Ingham at 8:20. And as we near the midterms, we check in with a polling expert on state and local races at 7:40. I'm Sybil Summers. Clayton Neville returns. Julie DeHardy has traffic. And our chief meteorologist, Brad Barton, has weather on the fives. Monday, 5 until 9 on DFW's Morning News on 570 KLIF and 96.3 FM HD2.
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18: 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Investing always involves risk of loss, and past performance is not a guarantee of future results. And now, Spencer McGowan, president and six-time winner of the Forbes Best in North Texas Wealth Managers, joined by Alex Toline, chief operating officer of McGowan Group Asset Management.
19: Tactical allocation strategy. Welcome to the September 27th, 2026 edition of Net Worth Radio. 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What a week.
20: Yes, it has been.
19: It's a yield spike.
20: Yep, we had the 10-year go over 5.2%.
19: Yep.
20: Yeah, that has mortgage rates pushing up.
19: That was the highest since 2007. And that's the 20-year treasury, 5.57%.
20: That starts beginning to compete with equity allocations.
19: Yes. If I'm running a pension plan,
20: yep,
19: which we kind of are,
20: yeah,
19: then, you know, the fallout, I think the high yield market is getting cheap.
20: It's starting to.
19: It's starting to get cheap. So we could round up those allocations. The reason the show is called Tactical Allocation Strategy is this is the time you really need somebody with deep experience in the bond market, mm-hmm, because everybody's obsessed with AI, right?
20: That's right.
19: Overweight those stocks in the NASDAQ 100.
20: That's right.
19: They're overweight in the S&P 500, right?
20: Yep.
19: At some point, the spending spree is going to come to an end. So this is the time to start your bond strategy.
20: Yeah, there's an added piece to the AI equity allocations, right? There's lots and lots of leverage attached to it.
19: Okay.
20: There's leverage not only in the options market, but there's leverage in 2X, 3X ETFs that are designed to try to track plus or minus two or three times whatever the indexes or the stocks are doing.
19: Now, there's a reason that the rates were this high in 2001. There was a Fed tightening in 1999.
20: That's right.
19: Raging bull market. You could argue that they over-tightened.
20: Yep.
19: You know, because you had the tech wreck. Well, during the 90s, nobody wanted bonds.
20: That's right.
19: You know, it was just too exciting to do other stuff. And I'm hearkening back to the way we recovered from the tech wreck and mm-hmm. that market meltdown. We used high yield bonds.
20: Yeah.
19: And it sped the recovery in 2003.
20: In one of the bomb funds that you used back then, you look at the chart, and during the tech wreck, they didn't do anything but collect checks. Like, they weren't selling off hard. They sold off hard before that during long-term capital management. But after that, they just kind of went sideways, and then they recovered.
19: It's a whole different cycle. I interviewed that manager in 2003 for a victory lap.
20: Paul DeNoon.
19: Yeah, he was smart. In any case, here's the result, and this is disturbing. Vanguard total bond market, a minus 5.2% price change. The yield is only 4.07.
20: Yeah.
19: So that is a negative year. So this is a bond bear market, has big implications, and the fourth quarter, it's going to add some turbulence.
20: Yeah.
19: So the key is you need a wealth manager with a plan. By the way, thank you for tuning in. McGowan Group Wealth Management does have a plan. We are in the headline roundup, and the mortgages surging over 7%. Sellers slash prices. Okay. That is, in other words, it is now a buyer's market. There was a story this week from the Cumulus newsroom about Fort Worth.
20: Oh, yeah.
19: The percentage of buyers, active buyers versus active sellers versus listings.
20: Is it 3-1 or 4-1?
19: It was big. It was probably 4-1.
20: Yeah.
19: So you have probably a minus 5% on the price of your house right now.
20: Probably.
19: Yeah, from, say, where it was 6 months ago. Yeah. So that's, yeah. So your housing market is wilting. And if you really need to sell something,
20: you're going to have to discount it.
19: Yep. It's going to take some discounting, but the contract rate on the 30-year, 7.12%.
20: It's kind of like all other markets, right? When things get hot, sellers don't really want to sell because they think they get more money.
19: Yes, sir.
20: Then they wait too long. Then prices come down. Buyers don't really want to buy.
19: Now, Vanguard founder, there was John Bogle, right, and there's Burton Malkiel. He must be like 100 now.
20: The father of efficient market hypothesis?
19: Yes.
20: Yes.
19: And he was right in the 70s when he said, you know, we'll just do the S&P 500 low-cost fund.
20: Yep.
19: And we'll beat most of the brokers out there.
20: Yep.
19: And he was correct.
20: Yeah.
19: That is still a standard today. How you doing versus the S&P? I'm proud to say we're a little ahead.
20: Yeah.
19: So far this year. Doesn't always happen that way.
20: That's right.
19: But it is time to build some cash flow. And I'm looking at December allocations for some double-digit yields.
20: Yeah.
19: I'm not saying the Treasury's going to 10%. That would be a disaster.
20: That'd be bad.
19: But he points out, he's stealing our stuff here. Burton Malkiel, it's a good time to buy bonds with high yields and stock prices. Consider rebalancing. And this is a good time to secure forward income. Tax-exempt bonds today offer unusually high returns. And he cites the investment grade 5% level.
20: Imagine that.
19: Now, he mentions New York, New Jersey, California. I would say no thank you. Yeah. Well, he said, you know, because they're high tax states.
20: Yeah.
19: All right. And you get the exemption from that state.
20: If you live there. If you're a resident of New York, you buy a New York muni, you don't pay state income tax on that.
19: Yep.
20: If you bought a Texas muni, you would.
19: Well, I would worry about their financial condition, Illinois too. But Burton Malkiel actually, that was what we were saying, is 5% tax-free, mm-hmm, investment grade. After tax, there's a good chance that could outperform the S&P 500 for an extended period.
20: Particularly if you're in a high tax bracket, right?
19: Yep. Even the corporate tax bracket.
20: Oh, yeah.
19: So that in the corporate tax bracket, 21%.
20: Mm-hmm. Yeah.
19: Then you actually, it's still a nice advantage. And it's better than the money market.
20: That's true.
19: Which money markets are now 4% taxable. All right. Bank of America weighed in on oil prices this week.
20: What did they say?
19: Well, this surprised me because they leave it open-ended. You know, if you want to be right on your prediction, you give a huge range. Like if I said, where's the S&P 500 going to be at the end of the year, Alex? And you said, well, somewhere between 5,000 and 10,000.
20: I'd be right.
19: You're probably going to win the bet. Going over to West Texas Intermediate crude, 93.86 a barrel, right?
20: Yeah.
19: Down a couple of percentage points for the week. Up 14% for the month. Now, Bank of America resets its oil price target with a strong warning, right?
20: They're saying if this thing lasts in the Strait,
19: any further disruption, Brent crude, West Texas Intermediate, about $5 cheaper. Yeah. No, it's actually $12 cheaper. So $150 a barrel if disruptions continue into the spring of 2027. Their overall price for next year, they have raised it for 2027 to $80 a barrel.
20: Okay.
19: Well, if you sustain $80 a barrel all next year,
20: yeah,
19: these companies are making a fortune.
20: They are.
19: And I'm going to cover a little bit about that.
20: Okay. I can't wait to get there because the estimates right now are suggesting that prices just come down and stay down. If you look at where the earnings estimates are coming in for next year, which means that would all be rendered incorrect.
19: True, not true.
20: That's right.
19: Right? So 95 or higher, what does that mean at the pump? Diesel at record levels. Everybody's here heard that story. And that's going to filter into the inflation report, which you've got a month of disastrous results from September that'll be announced in October.
20: That's when you have the next Fed announcement. Now, if you go to the CME website.
19: Yes, sir.
20: They have a prediction on where rates are going to be, short rates, going in the October 28th meeting. Right now, there's a 66% chance of a hike.
19: Okay.
20: Then you're going to have CPI number come in. That number is going to change based on what that number is.
19: Okay. But it looks 2/3 chance that they're going to raise it even before the midterm elections.
20: Yeah.
19: Well, because they don't like Trump anyway. That's part of it.
20: He's already beating up on him.
19: No, let's see where the T-bill is this week. Because the T-bill predicted that surprise rate increase about 2 weeks before.
20: Right.
19: So we go to the three-month. Three-month is 4.19. That says, yes, October, it's already built in.
20: Yeah.
19: Because if they raise the target to 4% to 4.25%, that's 4.125. They're already at 4.19.
20: Yeah.
19: They're above that.
20: Yep.
19: Wow. Okay. I'm so glad we had this time together, you know, for a little brainstorming session. We're grateful you've tuned in. Charts and graphs are posted at networthradio.com. 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We'll be right back.

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1: The 6% number we saw on sales growth in August, we could see that number running right on through the end of the year. I know the world's saying 4.5, 4.8. Yeah. I think it could be as high as 5 or 5.5, but it wouldn't be ridiculous to think it could remain at that 6% level.
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3: Alex, what do I do about inflation?
4: Tell. Do tell.
3: Well, let me give you a hint.
4: Well, does it have a...
3: Start with this story right here.
4: All right. Shortage of oil tankers threatening to keep gas prices high. I mean, it'd be good if you had some energy in your allocation, right?
3: That has been the most reliable inflation hedge.
4: You don't think it's gold?
3: No, gold has long periods where it has nothing to do with inflation.
4: Yeah.
3: Now, I heard a gerrymander of gold, you know, because it ran to 5,500.
4: Yeah.
3: Well, it is not correlated with inflation for any... It's not necessarily correlated. I can show 25-year examples of that. But 4280 per troy ounce, gold is now down for the year, down 7% this month.
4: Yeah.
3: We know inflation's going to be high next month. It had its run, goes from 5500 to 4279 couple of months. So, anyway, here's what's interesting. The tanker issue adds $26 per barrel.
4: Yeah, normally
3: to the shipping costs for obviously Strait of Hormuz in that area.
4: Yeah, and you also had this recent price gap the past week and a half in oil price that has something to do with that, right? So you had a futures contract roll at the end of last week, as you really had, I want to say, some FOMO, some people that needed the oil pushing up that forward contract price for delivery.
3: Okay.
4: And then that rolls. And so you get like this immediate discount and everybody's like, oh, well, something's changed. Well, no, you just had a contract roll.
3: Well, you went from 106 to 90.
4: Yeah.
3: Back to 93. And yeah, that was a pretty big drop really fast.
4: Yeah, but big part of that is a contract roll.
3: I don't think that, you know, true, not true, the Iranian posture is the reason for the price move of oil. That's not always true.
4: Right.
3: They can make nice, but then they're going to be mean the next day. Just an ongoing jihadi whack-a-mole. I have good news for Texas.
4: What's going on there?
3: Do you know where Encino, Texas is?
4: I have no idea.
3: Population 450, Alex. It's about 30 miles north of Laredo.
4: Okay.
3: That's technically the middle. That's Bug Tussle, middle of nowhere.
4: Yep.
3: But
4: I have been to Laredo.
3: Okay.
4: So there you go. I know where that is.
3: All right. Well, here... Guess who's coming to Encinal, Texas, that's going to transform their population 540 economy?
4: South Korea.
3: Do tell.
4: South Korea putting $22.3 billion towards a 6.3 gigawatt gas plant to power AI data centers.
3: Oh, there we go.
4: This is part of the deal with Washington for investments in the United States.
3: South Korea, they committed to $350 billion.
4: Yep.
3: But this is only $22.3 billion.
4: This is the start.
3: How do you fit $22.3 billion in Encinal, Texas?
4: Well, you just put some cash on the ground, start burning it.
3: No,
4: I'm just kidding.
3: It's a data center. Yep. Seoul's revenue math assumes $43 to $45 billion over 20 years. And the deal splits cash flow with Washington until Korea recovers its investment.
4: Yeah, it says real estate in Encino is about to go ballistic.
3: This is in oilprice.com. This is no secret. Right? You got people listing their houses for $1,000 a square foot or something.
4: Yeah. So Seoul supplies $200 billion in upfront capital for projects in strategic industries. Right? So this is the first one. Capped at $20 billion a year, plus a separate $150 billion for shipbuilding projects.
3: Okay.
4: Wow. That sounds pretty good for the American workforce.
3: That was just a surprise. South Korea going big in Encinal, Texas.
4: What's interesting is the gas turbines are sold out through 2030. Applied Digital CEO warned that orders placed today may not arrive until 2032. So that's the next bottleneck in the AI data center build out. How are you going to get behind
3: gas
4: the meter?
3: Turbines?
4: Yeah. How do you get all the power you need to supply it without putting everybody's home in the dark?
3: Business activity. I want to cover the economy. Okay. Because you really have, especially if you studied the 70s, mm-hmm. right? You have, all the ingredients for the 1981 recession.
4: Okay.
3: Fed tightening, inflation.
4: All right.
3: Right? All of that, those ingredients. Because our assumption had been you have the gasoline shock, mm-hmm. you have the inflation shock, then the economy slows down. But I've got three data points.
4: Okay.
3: Real GDP now, according to the Atlanta Fed, for the third quarter. And they've got most of the data because it's September 27th.
4: Yeah.
3: Anyway, 5% is their estimate for economic growth.
4: That's hot.
3: 2.1% is average. Orange Man Bad, President Trump said we could get to 6%.
4: He
3: said that about a year ago, so I guess, that's surprisingly resilient. Jobless claims keep setting record lows.
4: Yeah.
3: So unemployment claims, it's down there at historic lows if you adjust for population.
4: And the PMI, Purchasing Managers Index, climbed to 58.4 in September.
3: So it exploded.
4: It's exploding. Like, if you look at this chart,
3: 50 is expansionary, 58.4 is blistering.
4: That's right. Fastest pace since 2021, 2021 being the reopening.
3: Yes.
4: That's fast.
3: Yeah, that's when.
4: That's a lot.
3: You could leave your apartment and get off your Peloton bike.
4: But there is some things going on.
3: But this has a lot to do with Dallas.
4: That's right.
3: And it's not good. I love Dallas.
4: Apartment landlords have a $2 trillion debt problem only getting worse. And
3: property investors borrowed record sums at historically low rates. And we could see it in Uptown. There's like a new high rise every week, it felt like.
4: Yeah.
3: Right? And now the chickens are coming home to roost. So you have, of course, the interest rate increase. Well, a lot of the private equity was the multifamily.
4: Mm-hmm.
3: And, here at the Crescent, we have some fancy private equity guys. And $300 billion of these loans matured this year.
4: Yeah.
3: And we'll cover the first fallout. Another $223 billion of the multifamily apartment loans coming due next year. And by 2028, you have a total of $750 billion coming due.
4: Yep.
3: But for this year through 2028. Now, landlords' loan distress become a renter's problem, too. To pay off their debts, they might try to increase the rates. However, we're starting to see price declines. In June, Blackstone defaulted on a $90 million loan from Ares Real Estate for an apartment building. Blackstone did.
4: Yeah.
3: Said, here, you could take it.
4: Take it back.
3: And that was in North Dallas, right? So this is all multifamily apartments, right?
4: That got me to
3: high rises.
4: That got me to a question. All right. So if you, let's just say 10% vacancy rate.
3: Yes, sir.
4: Rates where they are today. What's the cap rate required to actually want to own an apartment REIT? I think it's got to be like 13.
3: 13%.
4: That's what I'd want.
3: Well, at least as a target.
4: Yeah.
3: For development bonds, one of our smart clients used to work for very famous private equity. He said, if you're doing development bonds, you need to start at 30% and do a bunch of them, because the ones that don't work, they're gone.
4: Oh, yeah.
3: On development bonds, because the development money dries up and then you just have the loan. Delinquency for multifamily loans, commercial backed securities jumped from 1% October 23 to 7% this year. And I didn't know this, but it has to do with Dallas.
4: S2 Capital, Dallas-based syndicator firm, racked up $400 million in loan defaults. That's the defaults.
3: $400 million in defaults.
4: In its Sunbelt apartment portfolio.
3: So this was private equity.
4: Yep. CEO Scott Everett dissolved the fund, formed investors they wouldn't see their money back. He's being sued and recently put his Dallas home up for sale for $45 million.
3: Had a $45 million house.
4: Yep. Selling six of its properties in default for $290 million. City View's buying directly. It's another firm. Directly from lenders who have assumed control of properties, something they haven't done in a long time.
3: It said prices have been marked down 20%.
4: They're getting
3: that's 40, all the equity.
4: They're getting 40% discount.
3: Whoa. As much as 40%.
4: Yep.
3: Well, this is starting to feel interesting. All right. We'll be right back.

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1: Kevin, I'm Brian Kilmeade. Coming up on Monday's edition of The Big Show right here on KLIF in beautiful Dallas-Fort Worth after a fantastic weekend. We'll be back in action talking about the midterm elections and the big challenge from Mr. Tallarico to Mr. Paxson. They would like to debate, maybe even on Fox News. Aaron Flint will be with us. He wants to replace Ryan Zinke as a congressman in Montana. And we'll talk about the latest on the midterms, obviously, in the big picture, as well as the aftermath of the Trump-Xi summit. Don't miss the next edition of The Brian Kilmeade Show right here on KLIF. The Brian Kilmeade Show is from 9 till noon on 570 KLIF and 96.3 FM HD2.
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4: Alex, this is good news for the next generation right here.
5: That's right. Andreessen Horowitz launches AI School as college alternative. They're going to pay for your travel, your schooling, and all your supplies to identify and train young talent to build the next generation of AI products.
4: That's wow. Pretty cool. Yeah. So you can get recruited right out of high school.
5: Yep.
4: Go to the Andreessen Horowitz Academy.
5: It's an alternative for students that might otherwise attend elite universities. I guess you don't have to do basics if you go straight there.
4: Well,
5: no English lit.
4: I had popular culture. You know what we studied?
5: What?
4: My term paper was Apocalypse Now.
5: Oh, cool.
4: Yeah, that was a little dark, but in any case, and Columbo,
5: yeah, I did
4: the anti-hero was the theme.
5: I did art history, and it was hard.
4: Well, I look back on that, and I think, I'm not so sure that really helped me.
5: Yeah,
4: it was just a thought. All right, so more students choosing a great career path to make money sooner.
5: Yeah.
4: I think they're looking at the generation ahead of them choking on their student loans, right?
5: Oh, yeah.
4: Part of which they probably included some gender studies type of classes, right? And they're saying, oh, that was silly. But you got Palantir.
5: Launched his own program for recent high school grads, an engineering-heavy training effort directly inside the company that it calls the Meritocracy Fellowship. Ooh.
4: Wow.
5: That's the new merit scholar, we'll call it, right?
4: There we go.
5: You get to go there. And they're doing this in partnership with Anthropic, Alphabet, Google, NVIDIA, and Palantir. More than 40 additional companies, including Databricks and Cognition, have signed on to recruit Academy students. There you go.
4: Michael Burry's got another big short.
5: But he's on the other side of this thing, kind of. Continues to have, Michael Burry became famous for The Big Short, right?
4: Yes, sir.
5: If you haven't seen that movie, you should watch it. I've seen it probably 15 times.
4: It's fun.
5: I like it. Continues to have a bearish view on the semiconductor industry. He added to his short positions in Micron, Nibius, Palantir, and the iShares Semiconductor ETF. According to an update published on a Substack, Cassandra Unchained. By the way, I'm following that one now.
4: Okay.
5: Yeah.
4: So you're keeping up for us.
5: Yeah, I want to keep up. You're smart people all around.
4: Well, yeah, you know, he had a premise. His premise of from late 25, early 26, I don't think he was correct.
5: Yeah, I think he tends to be super early.
4: And okay.
5: Right, so he was, if you watch The Big Short, you'll see it. He was super early.
4: And that's why he sent all the investor money back, because he doesn't get yelled at if he's wrong.
5: Yeah.
4: Right? Like, here, just take your money.
5: Here, keep it.
4: Yeah, there were a couple of, back when Stan Finney and Howard Rachofsky here in Dallas ran parallel, they had Rainbow and Regal.
5: Okay. Regal.
4: And they had...
5: I remember Regal.
4: Well, they did premium capture and options and things like that. And I believe it was Howard Rachofsky that said, why would you want to manage anybody else's money?
5: Yeah.
4: So I think it was 2001. He just sent all the money.

0: Right.
1: Just this list, like the low year was like 23% or 15 or something like that.
0: Wow.
1: And then the big years, 60 something. And I go over the list and he said, well, he sent me my money back. Can you do this for me? And I'm known for brutal honesty.
0: Yeah.
1: I said, no, I don't know how to do that.
0: Yeah.
1: I can learn and I would like to learn, but to promise you that would be, that would not be true. So true, not true. I said, nope. I said, whatever you do from here, you're going to be disappointed.
0: There are a lot of strategies out there that can generate some pretty good returns on small amounts of money.
1: Okay.
0: Right. But there's not the liquidity to do it in size. That's just the truth of the matter on those.
1: You have a niche.
0: Yeah.
1: Well, that's why Renaissance is employee only now.
0: Oh, yeah.
1: Jim Simon's fund. And he had that track record's amazing.
0: Yep.
1: All right. We're working on it, right?
0: We are so working on it.
1: It's a work in progress. Oh, I had a question for you, Alex.
0: Okay.
1: Is the dollar plummeting?
0: The dollar is not plummeting.
1: Okay. Relative to other currencies, this is important, right? At 101.07 on the index against a basket of other major currencies, the dollar has strengthened 2.79% over the past year,
0: yeah.
1: Right? It was up 0.7% this week and up nearly 2% for the month. So the dollar is like this tallest midget in the currency devaluation contest, which they call inflation. All right, this one, I need you to explain to me what's happening on instantaneous transactions. Because we reported Citigroup did something in Singapore.
0: Yeah.
1: Well, Citigroup, they're not known for good decisions, but we won't beat up on them this week.
0: We'll go to the fintech space. We'll call it fintech. SoFi.
1: Financial technology.
0: Yeah, becomes first national bank to go live with a stablecoin settlement process across MasterCard's global payment network. So what this does is it's real-time settlement using basically a crypto, U.S. dollar crypto blockchain rail.
1: Okay.
0: Okay. Just call it that. So real-time settlement, almost like a Zelle, but with actual settlement where the money knows where it is and where it's going and received in a matter of seconds.
1: So if I'm a seller on Amazon.
0: Yep.
1: And somebody wants to buy my stuff.
0: Yep.
1: Then it lands in my bank account even over the weekend.
0: Instantaneously.
1: Wow.
0: Yeah. And so there's some caveats to this, but, and there's a lot of competition coming in the space, right?
1: Because float, you know, 4% money markets, float was not a big deal. Nobody was pursuing float.
0: Yeah.
1: Meaning you hang on to cash as long as you can.
0: Right.
1: Because now you're getting 4%. When it was zero, it didn't really matter.
0: No. This is a really small program, but it is all of SoFi's MasterCard book, which is about $25 billion of cards that they carry, onto this program. And if the merchant also has a merchant account with SoFi, then they'll get the money instantaneously through this blockchain rail.
1: Okay.
0: Right? And I think you're going to see a lot more of this in the future. There's going to be winners and losers, obviously. But the speed is going to be significantly faster. Merchants get to reclaim that float carry, right? And if it's billions and billions of dollars, then that's actually going to be a substantial amount of money. And the banks will have some sort of transaction cost fee or something attached to it so that they can pick up profits on the rails.
1: Wow.
0: So.
1: All right.
0: That's going to be something really to watch.
1: And SoFi's on our list.
0: Yeah.
1: It hasn't woken up yet. I thought this would be a catalyst for it, but

0: it kind of shrugged it off pretty quickly.
1: What's interesting about it is it doesn't change the way I would use my, to call it, if I had one, my SoFi credit card, right? I can use it the way I want. They do all that as a back office procedure that speeds, and it's real-time audit, which is super interesting.
0: Oh, the blockchain.
1: The blockchain, yeah.
0: Yeah, because instantaneous transactions with a retained ledger of proof was the cryptocurrency advantage.
1: Yep.
0: But you don't have to do Bitcoin to make it happen.
1: That's right.
0: They just made up their own stable coin.
1: Yep.
0: Wow. This is okay. Thanks for walking us through the future here. And Europe outbids Asia. I should have put this in the Texas section.
1: Okay.
0: $26 per million BTUs is what Europe paid for liquid natural gas this week.
1: Ouch.
0: Here in Texas, $3.22 per million BTUs, eight times. That is literally eight times. 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
2: If the Fed is generally concerned about inflation, they know they have to push a little bit harder. They can't treat monetary policy like a scalpel. They have to treat it like a sledgehammer. This particular environment is a bit unique. Yes, we do have inflation that the Fed wants to tackle, but it's not entirely clear how strong the labor market is. So while we typically would expect some sort of extended hiking campaign, I think we shouldn't necessarily expect the most aggressive hiking campaign in this environment.
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0: McGowan Group Wealth Management's 10 Stages of Estate Planning. We want to guide you through the 10 stages of estate planning, including real life stories and the pitfalls, as well as how to achieve victory. Alex, start with the questions.
1: That's right. You know, who processes the investment assets for your estate?
0: That would be your financial advisor.
1: That's right. Who guides your spouse and family through the process with experience, diplomacy, and advice?
0: So the genesis of this article, what I realized is that we know how to execute estates.
1: Yeah.
0: Which means we know how to ask the estate planning attorney the right questions that provide brainstorming ideas.
1: Yeah, so there's a lot of clients that will go to an estate planning attorney, they will get their estate plan, and then they never see him again. And hopefully they have all the documents. So one of the things we do here is say, hey, you have an update to your estate plan, send it to us, we'll review it and make sure all the accounts, all the beneficiaries, everything's lined up exactly how this is laid out.
0: So you
1: don't have to go back.
0: Yeah, and trust funding. A lot of people do a trust and then they never fund it.
1: Yeah, it doesn't help you really that much then.
0: And we'll get to that. So what is the first stage of estate planning for most investors?
1: Retirement plan beneficiary selections.
0: Yeah, you know, a lot of kids are in their 20s and they got to choose beneficiary.
1: Yep.
0: What's the worst thing you can do for your beneficiary?
1: Not have one on there or make it the estate.
0: The estate of. Because then the government just sends you a tax bill.
1: That's right.
4: Now, one notable piece is that this supersedes the will. The retirement plan passes automatically to whoever you list. It does not go through the estate.
1: Yeah, and you can put beneficiaries on taxable accounts if it's going to be a smaller estate. We'll get to that. Stage number two.
4: Well, just a second. Most people forget in stage one, beneficiary selections, they forget contingent beneficiaries.
1: Oh, yeah.
4: What if somebody's gone?
1: You need that too.
4: Who does it go to then?
1: Yeah.
4: And so, I mean, some people name a charity.
1: It is definitely better to set it up while you're thinking about it versus waiting and then having a grieving spouse trying to figure out what to do next.
4: That's where the advisory team has great experience. The diplomacy and tragedy, we'll get to that. The logistics of handling that well at a key time. So, stage two and three go together.
1: Yep, stage two is having a will.
4: Visionary step comes from the advice of famous investors. Charlie Munger and Warren Buffett have both said, write your own obituary and live accordingly.
1: That's pretty good.
4: Well, once you set that vision for your legacy, then the beneficiary selection becomes more natural. And what does the will need to say? You know, especially if you're thinking, okay, I'm going to make a big old pile of money. Well, then you better have the right estate plan.
1: Oh, yeah. That also leads naturally to the selection of your fiduciary executor, executrix, or trustee.
4: That's not always easy. Trust companies cost less than they used to.
1: They're still expensive.
4: But they add a layer of expense.
1: 50 to 75 basis points.
4: That's a lot cheaper. They used to charge like 1 or 2%.
1: Ooh.
4: On top of whatever, you know, management. So that can be prohibitive. So if you have somebody that you trust, usually it's the most responsible kid. Out of three kids, you usually have one that has already spent every dime they'll ever get. You usually have one that might take the interest and might buy a couple of things. And then you have one kid that'll probably never touch it. That's probably the one you want as your fiduciary.
1: Right.
4: Okay. Just if you have three. That's generally how they fall out.
1: Stage three, the revocable family living trust.
4: Okay, this is not an irrevocable trust, which we'll get to.
1: Okay. This is revocable.
4: Now, I realized this about 15 years ago.
1: Yeah.
4: That the most efficient estates that we process are not guided by a will. It's a revocable family living trust.
1: Yep.
4: Where the spouses are co-trustees and the successor trustee is usually a trusted child, a trusted friend, a relative.
1: Mm-hmm.
4: And they need to know that you're making them successor trustee. But it also has benefits in life. You have medical directives in there and a pour-over will. You know what that is?
1: Yep. That's when if you have assets that are not specifically in the name of the trust, the pour-over will says they're in the trust.
4: Now, this type of trust is still in your estate. For a couple, it functions just like your joint investment account.
1: Taxation is the same.
4: It gives your successor trustee authority over everything else, even what's not mentioned in the trust. That's the pour-over. But it stays in your Social Security number, functions just like a regular account. It is not excluding it from your estate.
1: The best way to think about a living trust is that it's doing your probate in advance.
4: Stage four.
1: Coordination. At each stage, coordinating the advice of your CPA, estate planning attorney, and advisor results in productive brainstorming on the best choices.
4: Most recent estate we did, this is the family had large land holdings.
1: Mm-hmm.
4: Okay. He passed away. Worked with him for 30 years.
1: Yep.
4: Anyway, I'd actually been down to see him. And anyway, the CPA, estate planning attorney, we had coordinated with them before. So, you know, they were in my email chain.
1: Right.
4: Because we were doing preliminary planning. They would have missed key deadlines if I hadn't just it was gentle pressure by email, ruthlessly applied, and a few phone calls.
1: Yeah.
4: But they were going to miss the estate exemption with the work that they had done, because they were very, very traditional, let's say. But we got it done. I had to beat on them a little bit and coordinate with the other heir, the son, and it's worked out just fine.
1: I have a recent example of this too, where a mom died, passed away. Trustee calls in and says, "Just sell everything." I'm like, "Well, hold on a second. Bring us a death certificate. We're going to make sure all the step up and basis are input and correct, so you guys don't pay tax on that."
4: Well done, trustee boot camp. This is where you educate your kids and whoever's going to help you with your estate.
1: Stage number 6, charitable planning.
4: Well, just a second. Trustee boot camp starts when? And we do this with clients all the time.
1: Yeah.
4: Who's your primary executor, fiduciary, trustee? Who will they be? They ought to know who we are. So we put them on the subscription list, and about once a month they hear from us. So it's not a mystery if something happens.
1: That's right.
4: And it also gives us a chance to do financial plans for the kids.
1: Yeah.
4: Because they actually, if they have a plan, they're less likely to need a spendthrift trust. Okay, stage 6.
1: Charitable planning. One of the simplest techniques in coordination with CPA is making gifts from highly appreciated assets to a church or charity rather than cash.
4: And yeah, most charities have a DTC account, meaning we can take highly appreciated stock instead of cash, push it over there. Generally, you avoid the capital gains tax, you get the full deduction for the value. I did it.
1: Oh, yeah?
4: Yeah, Texas Alpha Education Foundation. I did a highly appreciated zero coupon bond.
1: Oh, that's nice of you.
4: Yeah, pushed it over there, help them with their house, fancy house. And donor advised funds. We had one client with a brilliantly constructed donor advised fund. And he would negate the taxes many years just by adding to it.
1: Okay.
4: Donor advised funds. All right, step 7.
1: Updates for tax changes. The current lifetime estate and gift tax exemption is $12.92 million for 2023, but will be cut in half, adjusted for inflation, 2026, because it sunsets. The law currently sunsets.
4: Then it's only going to be about $7
1: million. Yep.
4: So if you got families with large land, how do they handle it? Stage 8.
1: Gifting and irrevocable trusts. For families with large investments, land holdings, and businesses that exceed the 2026 exemption amount, often include gifting to an irrevocable trust through the use of Form 709 using the lifetime gifting exemption. Don't forget DSUE, deceased spousal unused exemption amount. I actually did that for my mom this past year.
4: You did a good job. You researched it. You brought in a lot of research. We covered it. All right, so updates for life changes. The surviving spouse, that's a tragic time. We're experienced in that. And then it gives an opportunity to update the plan and provide plans for the kids.
1: Stage 10, estate processing, distributions, and logistics.
4: You've got to have experience, right? Because you got to know what to file with the custodian, the step up in basis, all of that.
1: And you always have there's always one or two people in the estate that are beneficiaries who are like, "Well, I was supposed to get this extra amount," and you need proper accounting for that as well.
4: Got to read the will. May God bless you and your family in the week ahead with peace and prosperity.
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13: The nor'easter still causing problems. I'm Carmen Roberts, Fox News. The monster storm is affecting millions of Americans from New Jersey shore up to Massachusetts and Rhode Island. Fox's Brandi Campbell is at Boston Harbor.
14: This nor'easter is finally weakening, but we're still feeling the impacts. We're here in Hall, Mass. Some of the coastal communities seeing significant coastal flooding over the last few days. With rain still on the forecast for a couple of days, we do have a level 2 out of 4 flash flood risk in place through Monday for parts of the Northeast. We've also had damaging winds, one of the highest gusts reported in Surf City, New Jersey, at 74 miles per hour. Wind taking down power lines, contributing to nearly 100,000 customers currently out of power and travel issues. Right now in Boston, incoming flights are delayed 4 hours on average due to the wind.
13: And with more on the storm's forecast, here's Fox Weather's Haley Meyer.
15: The worst of it is behind us, but we do still have another high tide cycle to be worried about and some lingering impacts through potentially as far as Tuesday. Our center of circulation somewhere around the Atlantic City area continuing to push further off toward the west, some level of a pseudo landfall with this extra tropical cyclone. Eventually, though, that center will begin to move further up to the north, and that will mark the end of our first early season nor'easter. The main story, though, moving forward is going to be still gusty winds, not as powerful as 70 plus miles per hour.
13: After rejecting Iran's plan to reopen the Strait of Hormuz, President Trump told Axios that talks will restart next week. Iranian Foreign Minister Abbas Araghchi tells NBC's Meet the Press.
16: We trust ourselves. We are ready for diplomacy. We are ready for war at the same time. They had tested us in both cases. They tested us in their aggression twice, and they are welcome if they want to test us once again.
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25: 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This product is not intended to diagnose, treat, cure, or prevent any disease.
26: Hello again, and welcome to Healthline. 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We're brought to you by Purity Products. We've got a fascinating show lined up for you today. But first, a quick few questions. Number one, is there a pill you can take that can actually help make you stronger? Number two, let's say you could get stronger. Would the extra strength make your life better? Thirdly, think about this. Are you weaker today than you were, say, 20 years ago? Well, listen, if you answered yes to any of these questions, then stay tuned. Dr. Neil Levin is joining us today to discuss a miraculous compound with hundreds of clinical studies that just may unlock the key to helping you get stronger and healthier at any age. Now, Dr. Neil Levin is a chiropractor, a nutritionist, spokesperson, and a longtime advisor for Purity Products. Dr. Levin, welcome back to the show.
0: Oh, it's great to be here with you today. And we have a very exciting topic to cover today. Today we're talking about strength and power and how to get it back, even if you're in your 50s, 60s, 70s, 80s. So if you want to feel better, if you want to feel stronger, this is some very important information we're going to cover today.
26: Yeah, this is an exciting topic. Talk to me about this important message today. What molecule are we talking about and how it's impacting the lives of people who follow the science?
0: Right. Well, we're talking about a new supplement. It's called EverStrong, and it features an exciting molecule called creatine. Now, a lot of our listeners may have heard of creatine. I know you've used creatine.
26: Right.
0: But for those that don't know about creatine, it's mainly used in the Olympic circles, professional athletes, bodybuilders, college, high school athletes, because it does something extraordinary. And what I'm about to tell you is proven by hundreds and hundreds of human studies. So here's what creatine does for us. It helps us to get stronger, more powerful. It helps put muscle mass on the body, and it helps protect us from losing muscle tissue as we get older. We know that's a big part of aging. Not only that, great for the brain, great for memory, and it helps promote bone strength as well. So an amazing molecule that everybody needs to know about.
26: It's an amazing story. Can you share some of the science and tell us why you're calling creatine one of the best kept secrets to healthy aging?
0: Sure. What we need to understand with creatine is that it's a natural molecule to the body. It's in every single cell, tissue, organ in your system, and its job in the body is to generate and maintain strength and power. That's its reason for being, to maintain strength and power. It's in every single cell in the body. 95% of it, however, is in your muscle tissue because that's where we tend to use it the most. It powers up the muscles. It's good for strong muscle contraction, and it's important to help maintain strength and muscle contractions when you're using them over and over again. For instance, if you're working out at the gym, if you're playing sports, golf, tennis, anything like that, it keeps your muscles powered up in their high energy state so they're strong and ready for action. Now, here's the key. This is so important for those of us, say, in our 50s, 60s, 70s. You see, we had lots and lots of creatine when we were young. We had oodles of this stuff. It was coming out of our ears. We had lots of creatine. Our bodies made a lot of it. But as we get older, like everything else, we don't do that as well, so we have less creatine in our muscles. Now, the good news is that hundreds and hundreds of human studies show that when you supplement with creatine, it goes to work, it goes straight to your muscles, it's absorbed easily, it pumps up the creatine in your muscle tissue, and you get stronger, you get more powerful. Not only that, it helps support memory and brain health, and it helps support the strength of your bones.
26: You know, we were talking before the show, and you were talking about how Olympic athletes have been using creatine for years to enhance their strength and performance. Tell me more.
0: Well, this creatine is the premier sports nutrition supplement. There's no question about that. You've used it. Bodybuilders know about it. Athletes know about it. Creatine is the premier sports nutrient. Mm-hmm. So you know, back 20, 25 years ago, the Olympic athletes and their coaches, of course, they knew about it. They knew it made you bigger and stronger and faster. They knew it was natural to the body. It was supposed to be there. But they were a little bit afraid to supplement with it because they were afraid it might be considered cheating, that it might be considered too much of an edge. But back in 1998, the International Olympic Committee, they came out, they officially confirmed that, I'm quoting here, creatine can be used by athletes to enhance their performance. And now it's not just for athletes anymore,
26: right?
0: Because the studies are plainly showing that for adults, for people in their 50s, 60s, 70s, this stuff is amazing. And Purity has this incredible new formulation. We call it EverStrong because that's exactly what it does. It helps you get stronger and stay stronger with hundreds of human studies to help you. And it's the purest form of creatine money can buy. The stuff from Europe, this stuff is fantastic.
26: All right. So obviously this works with athletes, but you say creatine is going mainstream. There's a lot of studies are showing that folks in their 50s, 60s, 70s and beyond, that creatine can be a cornerstone compound to help people stay strong, stay healthy, stay sharp, stay vital, right?
0: Oh, exactly. I mean, this is the ideal muscle-enhancing, strengthening, muscle-protecting nutrient for folks as we get older, 50-plusers like you and me. But let's go to a couple of studies on seniors just to show this. We'll do one on the guys and one on the gals, okay?
26: Right.
0: First on the guys, love the title of this one. Creatine supplementation improves muscular performance in older men. Study done at several American universities. A group of men, get this, age 59 to 72. Hey, you know, we know that's not when people are known for getting stronger, right?
1: Right.
0: So this was just a one-week study. People need to understand that. That's how effective and rapidly this stuff works. It's just a one-week study. Get this. The guys on creatine, they put on 4 pounds of lean mass. That's muscle tissue for those that don't know that. It shows they built the muscles and they hydrated the muscles nicely. They increased the strength of their bench press. That's a chest press for people that don't know, by 7%. They increased the strength of the leg exercises they were doing by 15%. They could get in and out of a chair more times faster without using their arms. On top of that, they could generate more power on a stationary bike. This happened in 1 week. When I think wow. about that, yeah, it's really quite incredible.
1: All right, but what about the women out there? Did they get those kind of benefits too as well? Will it actually help women in their 50s, 60s, and 70s get stronger too?
0: Absolutely. Let's go straight to another study. Love the title on this one as well. Creatine supplementation improves muscular performance in older women, published in the European Journal of Applied Physiology. 30 women aged 58 to 71. Of course, they got either creatine or placebo. That's the way they do these things. Again, a one-week study. The women on creatine increased their bench press by almost 4 pounds. They increased their leg press by over 11 pounds, and they had better balance and agility. So 58 to 71 year old women, not only getting stronger, not only getting more powerful, getting faster with improved balance. Study after study shows that older folks that use creatine get amazing results. They get great results if they exercise. They get great results even if they don't exercise. They can lift more weight. They get faster, they get stronger, they get more powerful, their muscles don't fatigue as fast, and get this. This is very important, especially for the ladies. You know that when women do resistance training, their bones get stronger as
1: right.
0: well, right?
1: Yeah.
0: You know, now, get this. When you resistance train with creatine, your bones tend to get stronger even faster. So an all-around win-win. EverStrong is going to help the seniors to feel better, feel stronger, more energized, more powerful, faster, and it helps protect your bones.
1: Talk more about how unique this exclusive EverStrong formula is from Purity Products. It even has a finished product clinically studied, which showed an increase in upper body strength and power. But tell me what's in it and why you like it so much. I mean, this is more than just creatine, right?
0: Oh, absolutely. I mean, EverStrong, this is a very comprehensive formula. I didn't want people to just feel stronger when they use creatine. You know, we're dealing with people in their 50s, 60s, 70s. I wanted people to feel more comfortable as well. So not only did I use the finest creatine money can buy, the stuff from Europe, the Pure creatine, I also added something called coffee berry extract. And coffee berry extract, a powerful antioxidant, stronger than blueberries and strawberries, helping to protect the muscles, helping to protect the brain, because we know our antioxidant systems aren't as strong as they used to be in our 20s and 30s. But I also added some vitamin D, because vitamin D, incredibly good for the muscles as well as the immune system and the bones. So this is an all-around win-win. This is a wonderful product. When you try it, you're going to love it. You're going to feel the difference, and it's fast. A week or two, you're going to feel more powerful. Purity wants you to have a free bottle. I know later in the show you're going to give out that phone number.
1: Sure will. You know, we mentioned how great creatine works for women. Take a moment and share that story you told me before the show about the award-winning 70-year-old senior swimmer who uses EverStrong.
0: Right, right. Emma Karen, I'm looking at her picture right now. I printed it out for the show. 70 years old. This picture, she's got 6 medals around her neck. It's the 2015 National Senior Olympic Games. You know, she writes to us that she was getting a little tired during our workouts at age 70. Of course, she didn't have that same stamina, but she fortunately heard about our EverStrong formula. She started using it and almost right away was invigorated in her workouts and had more energy throughout the day. I'm quoting from her. She says, "I feel my investment in EverStrong was one of the best choices I ever made. It's always a morale booster when people think I'm 50. She looks fantastic.
1: Wow.
0: And I hear this stuff all the time. This isn't one of those vitamins, like a multivitamin. You take it, you don't really notice the difference. This is a substance that you can use to help get some of that youthful vim and vigor back, get some of that strength back. It's wonderful.
1: You know, Purity's given away a free bottle of EverStrong, but Purity Products didn't stop there. In fact, you insisted that they also give away a free bottle of their B12 energy melts, which are great for instant energy. Now, I know that you love this combination. Tell us about the incredible double free offer.
0: Yeah, you know, when I think about creatine, when I think about Everstrong, I think about muscular energy. I think about muscular power, but it's all about energy and feeling great, feeling energized. And the next thing I think about when I think about energy is B12. When you think about energy, think B12. And the problem is for 50-plussers like you and me, we're not absorbing the B12 as well as we used to in our 60s, 70s, 80s. So when you supplement with B12, you tend to bump back up those B12 levels. And that's what Purity's B12 energy melts are all about. They're fantastic. They melt in your mouth. They taste delicious. And you bump up those B12 levels. 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Also, there's biotin in there for the hair, skin, and nails. 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
26: 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All right, so we were so busy at the top of the show. This Everstrong formula does so much for us. We haven't even touched on the incredible brain benefits. I mean, some of these studies you sent me are absolutely incredible. As you know, I'm very into nootropics. The anti-aging community has taken a keen interest in creatine, specifically the cognitive benefits of creatine.
0: Oh, absolutely. This is one of those areas where creatine really shines. You see, what we need to understand is that your brain, even though it's only 2% of your body's weight, it utilizes 20% of your body's energy. This is a very thirsty organ for energy. And just like your muscles soak up the creatine like a sponge, because this is a naturally occurring molecule in the body, it passes right through the blood-brain barrier. Your brain neurons soak it up like a sponge, and it increases your creatine phosphate reserves in your brain. So now, in your brain, you have more readily available resources to do what? To recharge those neuronal batteries to make more energy inside the brain. So basically, what do you notice? Well, your memory is supported. And scientists have done some amazing research here. They found that people that take creatine, it supports their memory. It actually helps the brain to utilize oxygen better. It supports memory in people that are sleep deprived. It's been shown to help people add numbers quicker and for longer periods of time without mental fatigue. Get this study. Just 5 days, 5 days of 8 grams of creatine supported mental tasks in subjects that were getting rapid fire questions. Scientists were asking them math questions and science questions over and over and over, and they found the folks on creatine didn't fatigue as quickly mentally. So this is amazing stuff. It's like a turbo booster for your brain. It's like a supercharger for your muscles. It recharges all your cellular batteries, so all of your cells, tissues, and organs have more readily available energy.
1: All right, Doc, I love that Everstrong appeals to athletes and people who want to get more reps in the gym, maybe get some extra power in their workouts. But you're also saying there's a big push in the nutritional community to encourage people in their 40s, 50s, 60s, 70s, and even 80s to leverage the power of creatine to stay fit, strong, and healthy. In fact, you say creatine is going mainstream. You know, I shared the story with you before. My mom, who's in her late 70s now, she's taking creatine. She works out a couple of days a week, 3 days a week. She goes to Nautilus, does the free weights because she's got osteoporosis. She wants to maintain her muscle mass and she wants to make her bones stronger. And as you pointed out, creatine helps to do that. And then the other 3 days during the week, she'll go and she'll swim. Now, she's not trying to get big or strong or anything like that, but even at her age, creatine has benefits.
0: Oh, yeah, and what blows me away about that story, because you told me before, is that her medical doctor recommended creatine for her. And that just goes to show how much more mainstream this is. It's called Everstrong, and it supports the muscles. It supports your power, your strength, your speed. If you're an athlete, you're certainly going to love it. But even if you're not an athlete, you notice the difference. Let's go to another study, one more review study. This out of the journal Current Aging Science, December 2013. I thought this was very cool because the researchers looked at the body of research out there on creatine in seniors without exercise. They wanted to see what happens when seniors take creatine and they don't even exercise. So I'm quoting here, creatine supplementation without associated resistance training seems to enhance muscular strength, power, and endurance, increase lean body mass. For those that don't know what that is, they're talking about muscle, and improve the functional capacity of the elderly. They go on to talk about how it supports bone health as well, and then they finish with this, creatine supplementation without training in the elderly could potentially delay atrophy of muscle and improve endurance and strength. Hundreds and hundreds of human studies back up what we're talking about. You're going to love the benefits you get with this Everstrong formula.
1: That's incredible. 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We'll give that number out again later in the show. But first, Dr. Levin, now listeners can only get Everstrong, this clinically tested creatine blend, from Purity Products, right?
0: Oh, absolutely. Yeah.
1: I know it combines the creatine with the vitamin D, the coffee berry, the fruit XB boron. And for those who don't know, talk about how these work so well together. There's a synergy, and it's also a great value, too. I know we have a free bottle today, but if you wanted to buy all of these things separately, it would cost a small fortune, wouldn't it?
0: Oh, absolutely. I mean, if you went out and bought the CreaPure creatine, that's the purest, finest creatine from Europe, if you bought that, and then you went out and bought a separate antioxidant formula and a separate joint formula and the vitamin D, yeah, that's going to cost you $80, $90, $100 a month. 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You're not spending $45, $50, because today it's free. Your job is to be one of the first 1,000 callers and take it seriously. 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You get your B12 Energy Melts and your Everstrong. You just pay $6.95 for shipping. We want to get it right out to you. We want you to try this out. We want you to be the judge for yourself. Don't take my word for it. Try it. Look in the mirror. Go to the gym. Lift some weights. Play. Do whatever you do. See if you don't feel better.
1: All right, let's talk about how you take this. You have these easy-to-swallow tablets, which are super easy to swallow. It also comes in a very refreshing cherry berry powder. So how do you like to take it? And can people just choose the tablets or the powder when they call in for the free bottle today?
0: Yeah, you can choose tablets or powder. I personally use both, you know, on my workout days or days I'm making a protein shake. On days I'm juicing, let's face it, juicing is becoming very big these days. So if you're doing something like that, the cherry berry powder is fantastic. You just take a scoop, dump it right into your juice, dump it into your protein shake, and that's a great way to take it. But if you don't do that stuff, I mean, the tablets are super convenient. They're small, they're coated, they're easy to swallow. It's wonderful stuff.
1: Now, I know you're chomping at the bit to tell us a little more about the study that Purity did on the Everstrong powder. They tested golfers, and
0: right,
1: Purity found out that not only were these golfers getting stronger and more explosive, but they were driving the golf ball, get this, 14 yards further. That's amazing.
0: I have such a big smile on my face right now. I'm remembering when the researchers came back and gave us this information. I mean, we were bouncing off the walls. This is so exciting. The researchers called this a seminal study in sports nutrition, and this is on our Everstrong formula, the product we're talking about right now, the Everstrong powder. So double-blind, placebo-controlled study, 30 golfers took the Everstrong powder for 1 month. No exercise, nothing different. Just took our Everstrong powder for 1 month. In 1 month, they were banging the golf ball 14 yards further. Not
1: wow.
0: only that, 6% more power on the bench press, more explosive. They could lift the weight faster.
1: Hold on. Guys spend hundreds of dollars on new clubs to drive the ball further.
0: So, Trevor, you could spend $500 on a driver and pick up 5 yards, right? This is 14 yards. People shouldn't just ho-hum about this or yawn about this. This is amazing because, let's face it, this was a golf study, but more explosiveness, more speed, more power. This should help all sports. So if you're a tennis player, if you're a jogger, if you're any kind of an athlete, this has ramifications across the board. But again, these golfers, 1 month on this Everstrong powder we're talking about today, banging the golf ball 14 yards further. Can you imagine? You get your bottle of Everstrong, you don't tell your buddies, take it for a month, and you go out and you're banging the ball 14 yards past them. They don't know what hit them.
1: Wow. All right, we just got a few minutes left here. I want you to recap this amazing story today about creatine, what you like to call the molecule of strength. Who needs it? And what about this double free bottle offer today with the Everstrong plus the B12 energy melts?
0: You know what? My one concern with this show is that literally it sounds too good to be true, right?
1: Right.
0: Like when I tell folks about Everstrong,
1: right,
0: I'm afraid they're going to think I'm making this up. It's not possible, right? You know, I know how you feel because 6, 7, 8 years ago when I started to read about creatine, I almost couldn't believe it. I said to myself, if it's really this good with an excellent safety profile, how come everybody's not using it? But I started to use it and I noticed some incredible benefits. It's just phenomenal. And it's as simple as this. You're going to get on the Everstrong, you're going to try it, you're going to get stronger, you're going to get more powerful. You can look in the mirror and see the difference. There's hundreds and hundreds of human studies backing this up. These aren't studies with a hamster in a lab somewhere. We're talking human studies. I call this stuff muscle fertilizer. It's that great. And of course, we didn't just add the CreaPure creatine. We've discussed that. We added the Fruit XB. Remember that? Joint health. We added the coffee berry extract, that phenomenal antioxidant that's more potent than blueberries and strawberries for powerful antioxidant protection. I added the vitamin D because it's so important across the board, great for bone health, but also for seniors, vitamin D so important for muscles, especially as we get older, for strength and coordination. Just make sure you're one of the first 1,000 callers. That's the only catch on this whole show. Don't be caller number 1,500. You're not going to get it. Be one of the first 1,000 callers. Get your free bottle of Everstrong. 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That's it. You're just paying for the shipping. And if you don't notice the benefits that we've discussed today, Purity's happy to give you back your $6.95. But that's not going to happen. It never happens. People love this formula. You're going to tell your friends, relatives, loved ones. You're going to fall in love with the Everstrong and the B12 energy melts.
1: Fascinating information as always. Thank you for your time.
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5: Governor Brian Kilmeade coming up on Monday's edition of The Big Show right here on KLIF in beautiful Dallas-Fort Worth after a fantastic weekend. We'll be back in action talking about the midterm elections and the big challenge from Mr. Tallarico to Mr. Paxson. They would like to debate, maybe even on Fox News. Aaron Flint will be with us. He wants to replace Ryan Zinke as a congressman of Montana. And we'll talk about the latest on the midterms, obviously, in the big picture, as well as the aftermath of the Trump-Xi summit. Don't miss the next edition of The Brian Kilmeade Show right here on KLIF. The Brian Kilmeade Show is from 9 till noon on 570 KLIF and 96.3 FM HD2.
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26: 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One of my favorite guests is on the line. We've got Chris Killam, also known as the Medicine Hunter, standing by now. CNN calls Chris the Indiana Jones of natural medicine because he's constantly scouring the globe searching for natural remedies. You may have seen Chris on the Dr. Oz show or maybe on PBS or CBS and also on Fox News where he does a health segment. He's been featured in the New York Times and also on ABC's 2020. Anyway, Chris is joining us today to discuss not one, but three of the hottest nutritional ingredients out there on the market today. Even better, he's teamed up with Purity today to give away a complimentary bottle to everyone out there in the listening audience. So do not, I repeat, do not change that dial. But first, a quick introduction. Chris Killam is an author and an educator. He's written 14 books. He's conducted research in over 30 countries. Again, he's been on with Oprah and Friends and Dr. Oz. Chris, welcome back to the show.
8: Thank you so much. It's always a pleasure to have a great conversation with you.
26: Now, most of us are super busy these days. We want to stay healthy, but quite frankly, it can be daunting. You know, with all the different supplements out there. Now, Chris, you've traveled all over the world learning about different natural remedies. So you really know which ingredients to look for. So tell me this, besides a good multivitamin and some fish oil, maybe a few other things, go into the three super hot nutrients you've been so jazzed about lately.
8: Well, I'm happy to do that. The three super nutrients, as we like to say, are a green tea extract, a turmeric extract called curcumin, and an extract from red wine called resveratrol. And apropos of what you said about my traveling around the world, I've extensively investigated these in their host countries. So I've been in the green tea plantations of China and India and worked with top researchers of this ingredient in those countries. With turmeric, I've been deeply involved with turmeric researchers in India and seen all of that. And with resveratrol, I've worked with scientists in Europe and also in California and Chile and South Africa, all of which are major red wine producing areas. So I've had the opportunity to investigate these things in the field, meet with the top scientists, and my conclusion is that green tea, curcumin from turmeric root, and resveratrol from red wine are remarkable health-enhancing agents that everybody can benefit from in a very, very substantial way.
1: Now, Chris, let's talk about these big three. And it's interesting that they're all found in our diet and all are considered superfoods. The green tea, the curcumin, the resveratrol. Why did you want to combine the three? There's always a method to your madness, if I can say it that way, because you combine these things together. You call it a real game changer.
8: Well, you know, when I look at these, there actually isn't a reason to put them all in separate products. They do go very well together. As you said, they're all food derived. So it's kind of like you can make a salad if you choose out of many vegetables. You don't just have to have a bowl of lettuce or a bowl of cucumbers. And while that's a little bit simplistic, the fact is that all of these are very, very rich in groups of protective compounds that are both antioxidant, so they actually protect our organ systems, so they maintain a healthy inflammatory status in the body. And this is really a big breakthrough. I also like the idea that people can get a concentrated supplement of green tea extract, curcumin extract, and resveratrol.

0: critical. There are many antioxidants that people consume that don't actually wind up in the body, or they don't wind up in the body in any significant amounts. The green tea antioxidants, which we know are among the most highly beneficial antioxidants in the entire world, are very well absorbed. They improve plasma antioxidant activity. That is the blood concentration of antioxidants. So what happens is you get this great concentration of antioxidant substances, which are protective compounds, floating around in the body and protecting the cells of your body, your organs, every part of your body, from premature destruction due to exposure to environmental pollutants and things in the diet.
1: All right, let's switch gears and talk about this curcumin, which is number two on your list. And by the way, these three ingredients are all found in the new green tea combo formula. We're going to be offering a free bottle in a few minutes, but talk to me about the curcumin, which is spelled C-U-R-C-U-M-I-N. Now, most people haven't heard of it, but scientists and researchers know it's one of the most powerful superfoods on the planet. It can positively influence our DNA, maintain joint comfort, healthy inflammation, and more. Can you share some of the incredible headlines on curcumin and tell us why you use this? And we talked about this off air a few minutes ago, this patented curcumin with greater absorption.
0: Okay. Well, first of all, I think while people might not know the term curcumin, they may well know turmeric root, which is a yellow spice, and it shows up in curries, and it's part of the 5,000-year-old Indian Ayurvedic system of medicine. I've been studying turmeric and its derivative curcumin since the 1970s, and I'll say this right off the bat, that there are almost no plant materials in the world as extensively studied as this. A couple of thousand studies can be found in the scientific and medical literature. We know that curcumin is powerfully antioxidant. We know that it has a remarkable capacity to protect the liver, and the liver is our primary detoxifying organ. It greatly enhances joint health. So if people are experiencing joint discomfort due to overuse, this really helps to relieve that. And it's also what we call cardioprotective. It helps to protect the heart. It helps to maintain normal, healthy cholesterol. And one last thing that is really kind of astounding is that curcumin actually causes your body to produce what are called neuroprotective factors in the brain. So it causes your body to produce these agents in the brain that protect the actual tissue of the nerves and the brain itself. There's almost nothing else that we know of that does this. Specifically, the curcumin that you mentioned offers about 7 times the absorption of other curcumin. So when you take 250 milligrams of this stuff, you get about 7 times the activity that you would if you took, say, a comparable amount of another curcumin extract. So this, in my opinion, is one of the most life-enhancing, protective, totally beneficial substances on Earth, and it has just decades of scientific and medical studies to back it up.
1: Now, Chris, I know that we talked already about the green tea in the curcumin in your new green tea formula, which Purity is giving away for free today. But first, tell me about the third nutrient on the list, the resveratrol.
0: Well, resveratrol is one of those remarkable compounds that I just sort of shake my head at how many different things it does. It is found in grapes, in wine grapes. It also shows up in cranberries. What we know about resveratrol is that, like green tea and also like curcumin extract, it's profoundly antioxidant. But more than that, it shows significant properties. When you look at some of the things in the body that happen during aging as a result of fat accumulation in tissue and insulin sensitivity, resveratrol helps to protect against those things. It's a powerful immune regulator. And you know, our immune system is responsible for keeping us healthy. It is remarkably beneficial for the heart. And this is why it's considered one of the keys to the so-called French paradox. You know, the French drink a lot of red wine, they eat a lot of cheese, they smoke cigarettes, and they stay slim and they have good cardiovascular health, which just seems completely unfair. But resveratrol appears to be key in that. And additionally, there is a brain benefit like there is with the curcumin.

0: with blood flow to the brain. So when you take resveratrol, you get brain blood flow. This means you get more oxygen to the tissues of the brain. So this is on my short list for all those reasons and for about a dozen more that would just plain take too long to explain.
1: All right, again, we're talking with Chris Killam, also known as the Indiana Jones of natural medicine, sometimes called the medicine hunter as well. Chris, let's laser in on how this wonderful formula that you created in conjunction with Purity Products. I know that Purity's been in business now for, what is it, over 20 years. They've got a top rating from the Better Business Bureau, and people can get a complimentary bottle of this green tea CR today. We'll give that number out in a few minutes. But first, Chris, before we tell our listeners how they can get their very own complimentary bottle of green tea CR, tell me this. If you wanted to buy this green tea plus the patented curcumin plus the resveratrol, I mean, you'd spend close to probably at least $75 for all three bottles in the store. And yet today, Purity Products is giving away a free bottle. How are they able to do this?
0: Well, you can consider it kind of a smart bet. And what I mean by that, first of all, Purity's big, but they're also very strategic. They know that if a person who's listening will pick up the phone, call in and get their free bottle, and it really is free, as in it doesn't cost you money, if that person will try the product, take it as recommended, they're going to feel it. And when they feel it, they're going to say, gee, I want this as part of my regular daily regimen. 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They're betting that people will have a positive experience, that they'll say, gosh, I like this. 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
1: 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Okay, Chris, talk about some of the headlines just on the green tea that we didn't get to yet. I understand that dieters just love green tea because it supports healthy fat metabolism. Is that right? And what does the research say about green tea when it comes to weight management?
0: Well, this is one of the especially wonderful things about green tea. We know that green tea has thermogenic properties. That is, it has heat-generating properties in the body, so it actually causes your body to burn more calories. So when you eat a meal, you're going to burn more calories from that meal as a result of taking a good, well-made, concentrated green tea extract. In addition, it has specific fat oxidation properties. It actually burns fat. I'm not suggesting that you're going to lose 20 pounds in a week, but I am saying that this is going to help your body to metabolize fat more efficiently. Over time, taking a green tea extract can help you to have a better fat to lean muscle ratio. So from a weight control standpoint, this is very good news. Additionally, green tea helps to stabilize blood glucose or blood sugar. And unstable blood sugar is one of the contributing factors to increased weight. So by stabilizing blood sugar, you have an effect on weight control and weight management. So it's really quite remarkable stuff. You need enough of it. We've got enough of it in green tea CR. It has to be the right extract. We've got the right extract. But the science is there for healthy weight management.
1: All right. Now, Chris, you say that with Purity's formula, it provides you with about 3 cups worth of green tea in each 2-capsule serving. So you get all of the green tea's concentrated benefits for energy, for heart health, for alertness in just 2 caps. Plus, you get the curcumin and the resveratrol, too. So it's easy. You call it your daily shortcut to better health. Explain this idea of a healthy shortcut and explain some of the top benefits as well.
0: Well, I mean, you could, for example, drink 3 cups of good concentrated green tea each day, eat at least 1 really rich curry made with a lot of turmeric root, and drink a couple of glasses of red wine. You could do that every day. Most people will not do that every day, but they still might want the benefits of 3 of the biggest superstar protective health-enhancing nutrients on the entire planet.
1: Again, we're talking with Chris Killam, the medicine hunter. Now, in this new green tea CR formula from Purity, it's really about the research. Share with us some of your favorite studies and the headlines on the curcumin that we didn't get to yet. I know this is one of your favorite ingredients for joint comfort and even for brain health.
0: Well, I especially like the liver protective, heart protective, and joint modifying properties of this stuff. The liver is our greatest detoxifying organ, and we know that we're constantly bombarded by toxins in the environment. In fact, blood studies show that newborn babies contain 200 industrial pollutants in their blood at the time of birth. So we need a functioning, super healthy, very strong liver. We might not think about our livers that much, but we need that. Mm-hmm. And we know that curcumin protects the liver. It keeps it strong. From a cardiac standpoint, it's highly beneficial for the heart. It's very good for maintaining healthy cholesterol and healthy platelet levels. And from a joint standpoint, we have innumerable studies showing overall improvement in joint health and relief and stable inflammatory activity, better joint mobility as a result of taking curcumin. I like the brain protective studies as well. You know, curcumin delivers all this, so I regard it as one of the single most important things that you can put in your body, and I'm very well aware that most people are not going to eat enough raw turmeric root to get the benefits that they should and that they can get from a concentrated curcumin extract.
1: 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Call now. All right, back to the show. Chris, I don't want to get too technical here, but these antioxidants in green tea are classified as polyphenols, and they really are super powerful and well-respected by scientists. But in this green tea CR formula, there's more. It's got the green tea, it's got the curcumin, the resveratrol that we talked about, plus grape seed extract, bioflavonoids, vitamin C. Can you talk to me about this array of really super antioxidants and polyphenols that you've put in the formula?
0: Well, yeah, I won't say that we kind of went overkill, but I will say that we really, really developed an efficient, comprehensive program here. Grape seed extract contain a group of highly specialized antioxidant compounds that not only do much of what I've already described, but also enhance the physical integrity of tissue, in the blood vessels and the skin. So we put those in there for extra boost in antioxidant activity, but also for a specific type of activity that isn't as much addressed by the green tea, the curcumin, and the resveratrol. The bioflavonoids enhance the overall activity of vitamin C, and vitamin C itself is one of the most important nutrients that we can possibly take in. So I would say that we were very, very thorough. You know, when we went through what could be in this product, we said, you know, what would happen if we put in grape seed extract, bioflavonoids, and vitamin C? We realized that we would have an utterly superior formula. And just to reiterate, I want people to experience dynamic health. I want people to feel great. This formula, the Green Tea CR, will make you feel great. And that's the purpose of it.
1: All right, Chris, I love this Green Tea CR combination formula. And remember, the CR stands for curcumin and resveratrol. I love that with this complimentary bottle today, our listeners can get started for free. That's great value. What would people expect to pay if they bought all of these separately in the store?
0: Well, I think if they bought high-quality products that contain these ingredients, they'd be into it for about $75 or so, possibly even $80.
1: Yeah.
0: So they'd wind up spending appreciably more than they're going to spend on the green TCR formula. And they still wouldn't get the grapeseed extract. They still wouldn't get the pine bark extract, the bioflavonoids, or the vitamin C.
1: Chris, what kind of results can people expect to see? What can they expect to feel once they start taking this formula?
0: I think that people will feel greater joint mobility and comfort. I think they'll feel more energy because these ingredients also help to stabilize and maintain natural healthy blood sugar control. I think they'll have more sustained energy throughout the day. And I would just suspect that people will have an experience of greater vitality. When you have a more highly functional immune system, you just feel more energy and better overall. It's kind of, you know, like those days when you get up and go, wow, I feel great. This is a wow, I feel great formula.
1: Now, Chris, the Green Tea CR, let me get this straight. It provides about 3 cups worth of green tea in each 2-capsule serving. Plus, you get the antioxidant equivalent of several servings of fruits and vegetables. Plus, you get the resveratrol and the joint comfort and brain function benefits of the curcumin. I mean, wow, all in one formula. In the last 2 minutes, talk to me about this shortcut to better health and why you want everyone listening to this program to call now for that complimentary bottle of Green Tea CR.
0: Okay. Fortunately, there's an immense body of science that has been growing steadily for the past 20 years, and it's really rich science now. We know that of the various plant-derived substances that exist, green tea extract, curcumin extract, and resveratrol extract are at the absolute top of the list of protective, vitality-enhancing, overall health-promoting compounds. There just isn't anything like these. They're in the Green Tea CR, CR standing for curcumin and resveratrol, product in meaningful amounts. People will take this product. They're going to feel the difference. You're going to feel energy. You're going to feel more vitality. You're just plain going to feel better, kind of more fluid and in that flow of good health.
1: Sure.
0: 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And given that they can get a free bottle, I'm also not saying, now put yourself at great risk and spend a lot of money. I say, no, try it free. Let the product speak for itself.
1: Chris Killam, as always, fascinating information. We appreciate your insight. 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
0: Thank you. 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
11: Your nor'easter continues to pummel the East Coast. I'm Kathleen Maloney, Fox News. But the storm appears to be weakening. Fox Weather's Mike Seidel with more.
12: There's still a coastal flood advisory up for the Jersey Shore. High tide this evening and tomorrow morning. Water may be about a foot above where it should be, normally dry ground. So just one more day of coastal flooding on the Jersey Shore. Airports have been hit pretty hard. About 90 cancellations at Newark, LaGuardia, and Kennedy. But get this, about 1,100 flight delays. That includes almost two-thirds of all flights at LaGuardia are delayed today.
11: The storm is gearing up for one last parting shot tonight.
13: We're still looking at winds upwards of about 36 miles per hour, pushing on to shore, especially for the Boston area. But these smaller shifts in wind direction will make a big difference in terms of tidal flooding, and if tidal flooding is a bigger deal moving forward. One more high tide cycle taking you into this evening and going into early tomorrow. A little bit of moderate precip on the back end side of this. Then we'll have a warm up throughout midweek. Big concern here, cancellations over 400 delays, 2,000, but we'll see, again, some marginal improvements coming forward here within the next 24 hours.
11: Fox Weather's Haley Meyer. Powerful waves from the East Coast storm have uncovered a shipwreck from Nantucket's past.
9: The powerful nor'easter pulled sand from Nantucket's south shore, re-exposing a 19th century shipwreck. The wreck believed to be the Warren Sawyer, a three-masted cargo schooner that ran aground near Maya Comet Beach in 1884. The vessel was carrying cotton and scrap iron when gale force winds forced it off course, crashing it into Nantucket. The ship was torn apart by waves, but its remains were uncovered before, back in 2022. This weekend storm brought part of its frame back into view. In New York, Roxanne Evans, Fox News.
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11: UK police arrested five men near an airbase used by the United States suspected of preparing for a terrorist attack. Police say three suspicious trucks appeared to be heading toward the Royal Air Force Fairford base early Sunday. Authorities are investigating an Iran link as one possibility. There are conflicting reports about whether talks between the U.S. and Iran will get serious again.
26: President Trump expects mediators to engage in more talks this week with Iran. But according to Iran's foreign minister, Abbas Araghchi, he says that a lot of contradictory statements have been made by President Trump lately. And he's still waiting on a formal response from mediators regarding the latest ceasefire proposal. Iran has proposed reopening the Strait of Hormuz in 7 days if the U.S. agrees to end its military blockade, releases frozen Iranian assets, and waives Iranian oil sanctions. It's a very similar proposal to the previous memorandum of understanding that was torn up after Iran started firing on ships again in the Strait of Hormuz. What's different right now is the economic pressure being applied to Tehran, as well as the U.S. midterm elections that are coming up.
11: Fox's Jeff Paul. Two Ole Miss students found dead. Police found kratom at both scenes.
27: Officials say the toxicology reports for 18-year-old Aiden Hamilton and 20-year-old Robert Strang could be ready as early as the start of this upcoming school week. But investigators are still not confirming whether the drug was a factor in either of these deaths. Kratom is not FDA approved and illegal in many states, but it has been banned in Oxford for years. On Friday, Oxford police revealed two people were arrested during an investigation into a nearby tobacco store where members of the county's narcotics unit reportedly found more than 500 units of kratom.
11: And that is Fox's Natalie Chuck reporting in Oxford, Mississippi. I'm Kathleen Maloney. This is Fox News.

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9: Kevin, I'm Brian Kilmeade. Coming up on Monday's edition of The Big Show right here on KLIF in beautiful Dallas-Fort Worth after a fantastic weekend. We'll be back in action talking about the midterm elections and the big challenge from Mr. Tallarico to Mr. Paxson. They would like to debate, maybe even on Fox News. Aaron Flint will be with us. He wants to replace Ryan Zinke as a congressman in Montana. And we'll talk about what the latest on the midterms, obviously, in the big picture, as well as the aftermath of the Trump-Xi summit. Don't miss the next edition of The Brian Kilmeade Show right here on KLIF. The Brian Kilmeade Show's from 9 till noon on 570 KLIF and 96.3 FM HD2.
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0: 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Nathan will answer your questions about business or personal finance, or how to increase current cash flows and generate retirement savings to make sure you're on the right path, and so much more. 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
1: Welcome to this week's Be a Planner Show with Nathan Ross, CPA. We're glad you could join us. And before we get started, as we normally do, let me just remind you that, you know, if we are not your current advisors, and let's just assume we're not for the purpose of this disclaimer, you need to go check with your advisors before you undertake any strategy or any other suggestion that we might offer over the course of the show today. And I would suggest you do that with anything you hear on the air or on a website or YouTube, as the case may be. And there's a lot of information out there that's it may be relevant, just maybe not for your set of circumstances and or facts, and may not achieve the result you're seeking. For those of you that don't have professional advisors that can consult with you on real estate taxation, meeting real estate private partnership syndications, multifamily specifically, or retirement planning, you know, how to use your retirement funds to invest in real estate or other quality assets. And lastly, help you achieve a zero tax status in retirement. May be very difficult to do while you're working, but once we get to retirement, depending on, again, your facts and circumstances, we may be able to get you down to the point where there would be no taxes due, and certainly get you to the point where you're paying the minimum that your facts might dictate. It's a matter of having those income streams that you have coming from the right sources. And one of the sources that we use quite often, we'll be talking about today, for those of you that listened to me a week ago, I did not make it quite through my list. And the third topic last week was Roth conversions and the concept of maybe you're not a candidate to do a Roth. I know I talk about Roth conversions a lot, and that's because most of our clients are invested in real estate partnerships. And in fact, if your retirement funds are in those creatures, well, then you're usually going to be a pretty good candidate to convert your pre-tax dollars into Roth. And by the way, for some of you are thinking, well, gee, my money's already invested in them, surely I can't do it now easily. Please don't change the channel, I guess, or the dial. No, you're exactly who we're talking about today. You are definitely a prospect if your money is in any kind of private company investment. And, of course, the sponsors, the syndicators, the lead partners, et cetera, that put these transactions together qualify as a private company investment. That's the key topic that we'll get into today and help you understand why it's a good thing to have invested that away for retirement purposes. Roth. So, next thing, we don't sell investments at Be a Planner or NP Ross CPAs or Nathan Ross. We don't recommend specific syndicators. We may reference a project that we understand is in play at any given moment. And I would simply suggest to you that, hey, if you have an interest, you need to connect directly with the lead partner, syndicator, sponsor, whatever you want to name that role, and get more information and find out if you even qualify. You know, I suspect in our listener base, I know for a fact, we have both accredited and non-accredited investors that are listening, and it's very important that you understand if you're non-accredited, you won't be able to invest in most of the transactions that you may hear us reference on the show, because the type of investor that the syndicators are typically looking for are accredited, which in a nutshell, and this is a very high level definition, you've got at least $1 million in net worth, not counting the equity in your home. And if you get past that hurdle, there's a couple other conditions, and you can check the SEC, the Securities Exchange Commission website, to get it straight from the horse's mouth as to what an accredited investor is. Non-accredited, you would think, would be much easier, or at least non-accrediteds who can participate in the types of transactions that fall under the 506B section of the Reg D, which is the provision that most syndicators offer investments under. Well, let's do this. Let's go ahead and take our first break. We will circle back momentarily with more of this week's Be a Planner show with Nathan Ross, CPA.

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Okay, welcome back to the second segment of this week's Be a Planner show with Nathan Ross, CPA. We were talking about accredited versus non-accredited, and the last point I was trying to make is that even though there are transactions that non-accredited investors, i.e. those with less than $1 million in net worth, not including their home equity, can invest in, there's also a condition that you be familiar, or I guess it's a stricter word than familiar, it's sophisticated investor with regard to, if we're talking about real estate private partnership syndications, that topic. And unfortunately, that's not the SEC, Securities Exchange Commission, that has the two definitions, unfortunately, does not give you a lot of guidelines on what constitutes sophisticated. That said, there have been, I'm not sure if the regulations or their cases, but effectively, if you as an investor are working with advisors that have significant experience with these syndicated partnership, you know, in my case, real estate multifamily, that be deemed to be sophisticated, since we'll be working together if you engage with us or if we agree to engage with you. And so that's one way of satisfying that condition. And it's important that these definitions are adhered to. And I know over the years, I mean, I've been doing this specific type of consulting since the early 2000s. So it's been 20 plus years. And I've seen a lot of syndicators and investors play loose with these rules. And I would suggest that's the wrong attitude. I know that it's rare that I've seen cases where the Texas State Board of Securities or the SEC, which is the federal securities agency, Texas State Board is obviously the Texas level, I've seen where they've stepped in, and these are not firsthand accounts that I had. You know, I didn't have clients that were invested in those creatures. Could always happen. I mean, you never know when someone's going to get, upset at some of the outcomes we've had most recently in this space with the debt structures that almost every transaction not the last 6 months, but if you back up 6 months, the last two or three years involved bridge debt, which is a scenario where you're getting a shorter term, typically 3 years on average, could be less, could be more, and you have a floating interest rate based on what the Fed Reserve is doing. And we had a number of transactions that went under, meaning that the interest rates kept getting adjusted upwards. 11 times the Fed raised the Fed funds rate, which like is a trickle down to interest rates that a borrower borrowing money to purchase various forms of real estate, multifamily being the one that directly affected some of our clients. And you know, once your interest rate has gone up past, if you as a lead partner, if you did purchase a rate lock, which many did, I mean, they didn't necessarily have their heads in the sand. I mean, they understood, hey, we're in a area of rising rates. But you know, 11 straight changes, I don't think many anticipated that. I know I was in a transaction as an investor that we had a rate lock, but it after I forget how many upward clicks on that rate, it got up over the end of the rate lock. In other words, the rate lock protected us up to a certain level,
And then anything after that, it was time for, the partners or other source of capital to step in to make the deficit on the monthly loan amount. And that didn't happen, or if it did, it didn't happen long enough, and so that property was lost. And it's not pleasant. But as with any small business that you're starting, things happen and calamity occurs. And if you think you've got something that has no calamity possibilities, you've also likely have an investment that has no upside, because they go hand in hand. Let's go ahead. It's time for our last break. Let's go ahead and take that break, and we'll circle back momentarily with more of this week's Be a Planner Show with Nathan Ross, CPA.

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Okay, welcome back with more of this week's BO Planner Show with Nathan Ross, CPA. Sorry for the technical issues, but we'll make do as we can here. I was talking about the current state of affairs and most recent state of affairs in the syndication space, and you know, a lot of issues with debt, interest rate increases. If you back up over the last 2 to 3 years that the industry has run into, and that's not to say that every syndicator has. Some had deeper pockets than others, and that's obviously something you want to explore closely as you look to invest in new transactions. The number of apartments, if anything, is still on the rise in terms of delivery into the market in most larger metros. And you know, look, folks, people still need a place to lay their head, and especially in the case of Texas, you know, we've had such an influx of people from California and other areas as our economy has tended to be stronger. It's a pretty vibrant market. Now, all that said, if you bought a complex, you know, if a syndicator raised capital, purchased an apartment building, you know, 3 years ago, well, unless they raised additional capital to weather an unknown storm at that time, then, you know, there had to be cash calls or other ways of attracting new capital that would help the syndicator survive. And, you know, you should be, if you're in a deal that didn't go under and you're saying, well, yeah, but I'm not going to get all my money back when we sell. Well, that's, I mean, I don't know what you know or what you've been told. That could always be true if someone that knows has told you. Like if you've got a loan coming due and you can't refinance, then, you know, you most likely do have the prospect of losing some or even all of your money. That said, excuse me, there's also a lot of opportunities in those situations, and whether or not it applies to your particular deal, who knows, depends on a lot of other factors about that partnership and the rental growth that it's experienced, you know, the type of amenities it has, the location it has. But I'll tell you this, the being in a real estate partnership that's got issues, typically I would take that option over a stock that's dropped, you know, 80% or some huge number, which there's been a lot of those happen in the last 2 or 3 years as well. Well, anyway, I went on a little bit longer than I anticipated on that discussion, but let's go back. Let's get back to the concept I wanted to talk about that I ran out of time last week, which is to Roth or not to Roth, which basically I'm saying do the Roth conversion or don't do the Roth conversion. And there are a few camps of people that should not do it. And I'm looking at an article. This article was just over a month ago. It was in Kiplinger, and, you know, Kiplinger is a somewhat savvy, I'm going to say a vanilla source of advice on topics like this, because, of course, they don't look at real estate private partnerships as any type of place. Likewise, I look at the assets that they offer their clients in retirement, and I think, well, that's not enough for people that are behind on their retirement. And that's, unfortunately, most Americans. And so if you narrow the focus to those asset classes that you actually might catch up and even go beyond what you
think might be necessary for retirement. You'll see that there's not many competing pools of assets. By the way, I'm curious what you think in your situation you need to retire on. You know, how much money do you need? And, you know, when you look at the cost of living, you look at the elongated life expectancies now, and I've said it many times here on the air, even the IRS's life expectancy tables shows males as 80, I believe it's 85 to 86 life expectancy, and females 87 to 88. Well, that's a long time if you're in your early to mid-60s or even your 70s. That's a long time to sustain your level of living, assuming you're trying to stay at or above where you were when you were working. And so, and then the other thing, and this is why we like the Roth, is we like to know what our tax hit is going to be on that retirement money. And I can't tell you the number of people that I have consulted with that usually one of the first things I'm asking is, how much money do you have saved for retirement? And they'll always come back with the gross amount that's in their IRAs or 401ks, or it could be a company retirement plan that will be distributed over time. And they give me a number that's based on the total. And I said, well, you know, I wasn't asking how much you've got saved for you and the IRS. I was asking how much you've got saved for your retirement. And it's like, oh, well, and then they give me a number that's about, or should give me a number that's about half what the first number was. People don't think of having a silent partner that's literally likely in the 50% range of what they have saved or what they can expect out of the assets that will most likely be required to be liquidated. And that's a big difference. And the only way you can know what your tax rate on those assets is going to be is to undertake a Roth conversion, where we draw a line in the sand and say, okay, we're going to pay tax now on at least a portion of those assets. And by the way, you don't need to pay tax.

tax. You're taking a distribution because that's going to kill the geese that are laying the golden eggs in terms of your increase in wealth from your current retirement savings. So we try to avoid that. On the other hand, can you do that? Yes, you can. And it's a numbers game. It's a calculation. You know, we've made those calculations many times. And I always kind of will kid, but I'm serious. If you tell me how long you're going to live, we'll get right on the number. We'll be exactly correct if you can do that. And of course, most people can't, but you know, you're going to have to chime in with some data that would give us some idea. Hey, are you from the type of genes that live to 95, or are you likely gonna pass before you're 72? Well, you know, that would change our planning, and most people don't necessarily think about the heirs at this juncture in our consultation. They'll think about the heirs at some point, but and I think rightfully so, they're thinking about, am I going to have enough money to pay my bills? Forget about John and Mary's bills, or John Jr. Bills in 20 years or whatever period they're thinking. So, in any event, that's part of the thought process in getting to a zero tax rate in retirement. And the Roth mechanism or the Roth type of account has other benefits that go beyond just simply not paying any more income tax. It's got a positive impact on IRMA if you're one of those that has to pay additional Medicare. There's a number of ancillary calculations that affect retirees that the Roth sidesteps. We'll do a show on those issues in the near future, but I don't want to go down those trails today. Let's direct our focus to the six reasons that Kiplinger offers for why you may want to think twice before you convert your taxable retirement funds over to Roth status. Number one is you don't have a pension. And they go on to say one of the biggest factors in determining whether a Roth conversion makes sense is your expected future tax bracket. Yes, we understand that. For retirees without a pension, their future taxable income is often lower than it was during your working years, as many rely primarily on Social Security and modest withdrawals from retirement accounts. And again, you can find people that fit all of these categories, these six categories, and you can find some that don't. And the reality is, most of our clients are going to fit some of these conditions in 1 year, or maybe 3 years in a row, and then the fourth year they're going to have a windfall because one of the partnerships that they're in is going to sell a property, and they're going to have a big windfall of taxable gain if they're not already converted over to Roth. And so again, it's a numbers game. You got to look at what your projected income tax is going to be moving forward basically for the rest of your life. Have some idea. And in any event, but back to this first issue, is you don't have a pension plan. As a result, these taxpayers can remain in relatively low tax brackets throughout retirement, even without doing Roth. Today's tax code, as you may be aware, includes a generous, I guess that's a relative term, standard deduction. It's up to $32,200 for 2026.

0: that would be married filing joint, I believe. For some retirees, that deduction might shelter most or even all of their taxable income. If you expect to stay in a lower tax bracket for life, obviously, I think it goes without saying that you wouldn't want to voluntarily accelerate taxes through a Roth conversion. It might not provide as much benefit. That's true, but that's not typically the scenario that we find our clients in. It's amazing how many people's taxable income actually goes up in retirement, and it surprises many folks because they've heard this mantra about, oh, your taxes are going to be lower in retirement. Well, it's, and again, in the case of most of our clients, that's just not the case, and so we don't fall for that. By contrast, retirees with substantial pensions often face a different reality. Pension income can create a permanent tax floor that follows them throughout retirement, making Roth conversions far more attractive in certain cases. And, and I guess the second reason we're coming to it here is more likely you may have other tax-deferred accounts like IRAs or other solo Ks, although the required minimum distributions have gone away for Roth accounts. They're still out there for tax-deferred. But if you have less than $500,000 in tax-deferred accounts, then when evaluating the prospect of a Roth conversion, it's important to consider those RMDs, the required minimum distributions, that start generally at either age 73 or 75 for younger retirees. The IRS requires withdrawals from traditional IRAs and other tax-deferred accounts for these RMDs. However, smaller account balances produce smaller RMDs, which theoretically could be under the threshold to stay in lower brackets. For example, a retiree with $500,000 in a traditional IRA might have an initial RMD of roughly $20,000, which, you know, combined with the standard deduction and other available tax benefits, that size of an RMD could have little impact on their overall tax situation. I think about the RMD, and I think about our clients that generally have larger RMDs. And again, this is a numbers game, and it's not like we don't have a good grip on most of the numbers. There are a few wild cards, but we can tell generally. But in any event, third reason you might not want to do a Roth conversion is your tax rate today is higher than it will be in retirement. This is kind of the flip side of what we just discussed in number one. But at its core, Roth conversion is a tax rate arbitrage decision. You're choosing between paying taxes now because you believe you'll pay the same or even higher rate later. This strategy falls apart if the opposite is true. Now, I'm just curious, who among us thinks the tax rates are going to go down in the future? You know, if you listened to the show last week, we talked about the usdebtclock.org site. The current annual deficit, and I'm not talking about the real deficit. I'm talking about the one that's publicized on all the financial sites and TV news, etc. It's 40 It's over the $40 trillion mark, bearing down on 41. In fact, it may have passed 41 trillion this past week. I don't have that side up. I got news for you, folks. The tax rates are not going down. You know, they may pause for a while as we let this debt exceed the current levels. But, you know, CBO, the Congressional Budget Office's 10-year look forward, the study they do constantly every year at a minimum, and then they update it throughout the year, they show on average $2 trillion deficits for at least the next 10 years. And the only reason I can't say as far as the eye can see is because their eyes don't see that far. They stop at the 10-year mark, at least for that annual study. And so, you know, there's a couple years in that 10 years, they dip a bit, but they go back in ensuing years. And it, on average, it's $2 trillion. So I'm going to tell you, don't live in the fantasy. Don't make your planning strategy, oh, the rates are going to go down. Yeah, and the rates may go away, right? Maybe if tariffs are put in place that bring in $7 trillion instead of, I don't know what the number is. And by the way, that's on that debt clock. It shows you the current. But yeah, if we could find the tariffs to fund the entirety of the $7 trillion in spending the nation has, yeah, we could do away with the taxes. Wouldn't that be wonderful? But you and I both know that's not what will happen. Even if we could, guess who is going to spend that money in the annual spending? Congress. You know, I mean, they have more money today to spend than they ever have, and or they've collected. The tax code has collected more money than ever, and they spend more money than ever. So, you know, you got to take control of your own world, and you can control your tax rate. And until the Congress takes away the Roth type retirement account, which they've always grandfathered, the Roth variety, they've changed the pre-tax types of accounts, IRAs and solo Ks, somewhat, although the solo K, which is a self-directed 401 trust is what we call it, it's rather impervious to a tax on its rules, because those are the same rules that the big companies use for their 401s, and it's quite the lobby that works to advantage those companies. And obviously it goes all the way down to the individual employees. But the IRA, you know, in its name, individual retirement account, doesn't have quite the lobby that the bigger plans do. Fourth reason that you might not want to do it is you're planning to retire early. One reason not to do Roth conversions today is that you could have a better opportunity later. Early retirement often creates what planners call a tax window, a period after earned income stops but before Social Security, pensions, and RMDs begin. Okay, I agree with that. Let's wait a few years before we do the conversion. You know, we don't have to rush out tomorrow and do the conversion unless you're not going to have a tax window. Well, then we're back to where we started. And, you know, no, that's very true. If you're going to retire at 58 years old, you might have several years before your taxable income that you could work off of a lower taxable income, and then we could do the conversion later. That's what's beautiful about the real estate private partnership syndications is the flexibility. We can convert your ownership in one of those investments without selling the investment. We can do it by simply filing a 1099-R with the IRS that shows the value of the portion. You don't even have to convert the entirety of the investment. You can convert $50,000 worth or $150,000. And so it's very flexible way that, you know, those conversions work with private company assets. Let's see here. We've got, let's see, this window can be particularly valuable because it often allows retirees to convert assets before. So, okay, that's great. We knew that. We can avoid increasing Medicare premiums tied to the IRMA penalty. We've already mentioned that. We could fill the lower tax brackets more efficiently. That's possible. I'd have to know more about the assets creating the income. And we can reduce future RMDs. Well, that's if we're talking about still moving forward with the Roth conversion, yeah, we sure can. In fact, we can put them on hold. But rather than converting aggressively during high-income working years, some retirees may benefit from waiting until those lower-income years arrive. Absolutely. I understand and agree. We would no doubt be looking at what's coming in the near term before we have you move forward. Your children, the fifth reason is your children might be in a lower tax bracket than you. Many Roth conversion discussions focus on leaving tax-free assets to heirs. This can be an advantageous legacy planning strategy, but it isn't always the right answer. Today's inherited IRA rules generally require most non-spouse beneficiaries to empty retirement accounts within 10 years. Because of this rule, many parents assume they should convert everything to Roth accounts, but there are other considerations to think about, which primarily is what tax bracket will your children be in when they inherit the money? And there could also be some other rules, like if they're getting an interest in a real estate partnership, that you don't want them to have to sell quickly if the partnership hasn't reached its goal and objective. So, you know, I would tell you that converting, I would say, typically is going to make sense. It's going to buy some time and, you know, and in addition, and time on the cash necessary that would otherwise be necessary to pay the tax. Let's see, six, the last reason, and this is a good reason. Tax brackets are not static. A single retiree who expects to get married in the near future could gain access to larger tax brackets and a higher standard deduction through married filing jointly status. Okay, well, that's never been a reason that we've used, but in any event, I think those six reasons are, I'm going to say it again, they're rather Kiplinger-like. And anyway. Let's see here. I was looking for one other clip. Well, I'm running out of time here. I've just got a few seconds. I want to thank you for tuning in today. And we will be back again same time next week. I think we're going to do a segment on AI or a show on AI and how things are moving quickly, not necessarily in a good direction, but in several, there's several options that for those of you that have held back, you may be rewarded with what we can achieve now from a privacy standpoint. Okay, well, thank you for listening again, and we hope to see you right here on KSEV AM 700 next Sunday, a week from today. Thank you.
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7: 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I'm Sybil Summers. Clayton Neville returns. Julie DeHardy has traffic. And our chief meteorologist Brad Barton has weather on the fives. 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
9: The nor'easter's not leaving yet. I'm Carmen Roberts, Fox News. A massive storm hammering the East Coast for 3 days is still pushing towards land centered over New Jersey. Fox Weather's Bob Van Dillen has more from Manasquan, New Jersey.
10: It means flooding concerns. It also means coastal flooding concerns and, of course, the beach erosion. That's the main deal that we're going to be going on forward for the next 24 hours. Then whose problem is it? Right up towards Nantucket, looking at the east coast of New England. That's who's going to get smashed next, and that's going to be Monday evening through Tuesday before finally this nor'easter just gets the heck out of here.
9: Well, the storms caused massive coastal flooding, beach erosion, knocked out power, disrupted travel, and downed trees, with one killing a man in Brooklyn, New York. And with more on the forecast, here's Fox's Weather's Jane Minar.
11: The wind has relaxed some, but that rain is building in, especially for New Jersey and New York City. Our nor'easter has some spread, stretching all the way across the interior northeast up into New England, cloud cover through much of the interior. But steadier rain is now beginning to really settle in, especially for the North Jersey coastline up into New York. This is probably going to be the most impactful batch of rain that we've seen so far this entire event, but overall, winds starting to back off.
9: President Trump told reporters he rejected Iran's plan to reopen the Strait of Hormuz, but Iran's foreign minister, Abbas Araghchi, said they're still waiting for an official response, and he told NBC's Meet the Press, Iran's ready for war if that's what it takes.
12: We trust ourselves. We are ready for diplomacy. We are ready for war at the same time. They had tested us in both cases. They tested us in their aggression twice, and they are welcome if they want to test us once again.
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9: Pope Leo spent a third day in France as he looks to restore public trust in the church.
16: Pope Leo XIV presides over Mass in Lourdes, a pilgrimage site to millions of Catholics, as he also meets with several abuse victims as the church continues to deal with its darkest failure. Pope Leo prayed at the Grotto of Our Lady of Lourdes, where more than a century and a half ago, the church says an apparition of the Virgin Mary appeared to a young girl named Bernadette. But it's emotional and psychological wounds that are forefront today, as the Pope was expected to meet with seven clergy abuse victims. The Pope also met with the sick as he continues to stress the sanctity of life from conception to natural death. Then he wraps up his four-day visit in the northeast city of Metz, where his pilgrimage will take on a more political focus. In Lourdes, France, Lauren Green, Fox News.
9: An American family visiting Athens, Greece, was killed when a building collapsed Friday just before they were set to leave the city. The four tourists were staying in the two-story building when it buckled in what officials suspect was a gas leak. Two other people died, an elderly British man and his Greek wife, and three others were injured in that dawn explosion. The Trump administration is about to reset fuel efficiency rules for automakers.
17: It's a major rollback of federal fuel economy standards for new cars and light trucks, giving automakers freedom to build more gas-powered vehicles. President Trump broke the news Saturday on Truth Social with a formal announcement due on Monday. The Biden White House had mandated a 50.4 miles per gallon standard by 2031. A proposal issued this past December would have lowered that requirement to an average of 34.5 miles per gallon for cars and light trucks by 2031. Paul Stevens, Fox News.
9: And Detroit police say three people are dead, four injured after an argument led to gunfire at an after-hours club. All seven are believed to be in their 20s and 30s. I'm Carmen Roberts. This is Fox News.
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22: 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I'm your host, Mark Larson. Thank you for tuning in. A great show ahead for you, so stay tuned. But before we begin, I'd like you to put on your thinking cap, all right? Can you name this nutrient? Now, nutritionists love it, because clinical research shows it fights fatigue while promoting muscle strength and endurance. By one antioxidant measurement, it's 6,000 times more powerful than vitamin C. It's 800 times stronger than CoQ10. It can improve your depth perception. And millions of people in Japan use it every day to fight wrinkles and fine lines from the inside out. So what is it? What nutrient are we talking about? Well, Sherry Torkos is here to reveal the secret. She's a practicing pharmacist and author. She's written more than a dozen books on health, including the Canadian Encyclopedia of Natural Medicine. Welcome to the program, Sherry Torkos. Good to have you here.
0: Hey there, Mark. Thanks so much for having me. This secret nutrient that we're going to be talking about is called astaxanthin. Mm-hmm. And Reader's Digest, they featured it brilliantly in an article called The Latest It Antioxidant. Astaxanthin is a fountain of youth. As you mentioned, very popular in Japan, used mainstream for promoting beauty from within as a capsule. But here in North America, people just aren't as familiar with it. But listen to this. It has 60 human studies validating its efficacy. And as a pharmacist, this really caught my attention. And this nutrient is not something that you can get enough of in diet. It's found in salmon, mm-hmm. but you'd really have to eat a lot of salmon, like 5 pounds, just to get a good daily dose.
1: Well, so as much as I do that. Yeah, I love salmon, but I'm not going that far. Sherry, I didn't know that there were 60-plus human clinical studies in this specific natural form of astaxanthin that happens to be in Purity's Asta-FX formula. Talked about Japan. Now, this is a capsule. This particular astaxanthin is all the rage for skin health, as they've been finding in Japan. Very, very interesting on so many fronts here, right?
0: Yeah, for sure. I mean, astaxanthin at just a 4 milligram dose, and that's the clinical dose that is in Purity's AstaFX formula, mm-hmm. it's clinically tested and shown to fight fine lines and wrinkles from the inside, and millions in Asia take it daily just for that. And I don't want to get too technical here, but just one human study that I'd like to mention to back up these benefits. They used the exact same dose and the type of astaxanthin that's in Purity's product, and they discovered significant benefits for skin hydration, skin texture, smoothness, elasticity, reduction of skin spots. And there was even a reduction of redness and an improvement in the evenness of skin tone. So we're talking about big beauty benefits, and it works from the inside out, which is fabulous. Men love it, women love it, and it's really catching on here in North America.
1: It sure is. It's a really impressive list of clinical benefits for beautifying skin from the inside out. No wonder they love it there in Japan, and now we're learning about it here. But Sherry, I know you like to say the wrinkle-reducing benefits and the skin tone benefits are just part of this. That's just kind of the cherry on the top. What do you mean by this?
0: Well, you know, I talk to a lot of people in the pharmacy every week. So I work as a pharmacist, and I also get a lot of friends and family and colleagues asking me about their health. And many people are, you know, in their 50s, 60s, 70s, and they really like the idea of a supplement mm-hmm. that can help to improve the appearance of their skin. I mean, we all want beautiful, youthful skin, but for most people, this really isn't the key benefit. What's at the top of the list when you ask people, like, what do they most want to achieve in their health and their wellness? They want something that will help to promote muscle strength. And they want stamina. They want to be able to do the activities they enjoy, golf, tennis, hiking, playing with their kids and grandkids. And this is actually patented for muscle strength. You know, people want energy to fight fatigue. They want to feel sharp. They're also concerned about their vision. They want to keep their eyes healthy. People are concerned about heart health, circulation, mm-hmm. immunity. Right. All of these areas, really, we're talking about staying healthy from the inside out. So, you know, when you think of it, the skin benefits are compelling, but to me, it's really just the cherry on the top.
1: Yeah, well, Sherry, you were saying that astaxanthin helps with endurance and performance against salmon loaded with astaxanthin. They perform these amazing feats of endurance. Astaxanthin is also found in high levels in the eyes of seagulls. Now, that's interesting. Humans bike faster when they supplement with a specific form of astaxanthin. So is there a common denominator in all of this, these kinds of bits of information?
0: Well, the research here is really clear. Astaxanthin is a molecule that fuels healthy performance, energy, stamina, strength. That's what we see in nature, and that's what we see in humans, too. It's like if you're getting older and you want an edge for strength, for energy, for youthful skin, to fight wrinkles from the inside out, but also to promote endurance and healthy vision, this is what you take. You take this AstaFX formula with the clinical dose of the right type of astaxanthin, and you really feel it. By one measure of antioxidant activity called singlet oxygen quenching activity, astaxanthin is 800 times stronger than CoQ10. And this was published in 2007 in a journal called Carotenoid Science. Another study found that astaxanthin is 6,000 times stronger than vitamin C as an antioxidant, again, in its singlet oxygen scavenging capacity. So it's incredible.
1: Well, I know Purity has a free bottle of AstaFX, just two little liquid capsules a day. That's all you need. And we're going to give out a special 800 number in just a moment for our listeners to take advantage of the free bottle offer. But before we do that, Sherry, Purity uses this natural form of astaxanthin, not that synthetic, cheaper form like you find out there on the market. This is really important as well, correct?
0: Yeah, you definitely need to do your homework when choosing supplements. And that's what I did. AstaFX uses 4 milligrams of the world's most clinically researched natural form of astaxanthin called Astareal.
1: Sherry Tarkos, pharmacist and author, is with us here on the program. Sherry, we learned today that astaxanthin is 6,000 times more powerful by this one measurement of antioxidant activity when compared to vitamin C. This AstaFX has so much power. Purity has something like 100 plus unsolicited testimonials on their website, and I found a couple that I especially enjoy. If I could read a couple of those, I think this is very interesting, if it's okay with you.
0: Sure. I think it's great to share feedback from people that are really taking the product.
1: Yeah, here's one from Ava in Texas. She gives AstaFX 5 stars, and she writes, quote, "After taking AstaFX, my son was visiting us and said, 'Mom, you look youthful. I'm a Purity Products customer for the last 3 years and will never go back.'" That's from Ava. Here's one from Nina in Ottawa, Ontario. She's in the age group 45 to 54, gives it another 5-star review. She says this, quote, "Since taking AstaFX, I've felt so much better. My energy level, I would say, has gone from a 3 to a 10. How about that? She says, "So I feel energized whenever taking. My husband even noticed I no longer complain about housework. Well, I've talked about this amazing product to all my family and friends. I'm sure they see how well I look because I feel great from the inside out. I've even noticed my skin appears healthier, too. I feel like a fountain of youth." Now, that's pretty good stuff from actual customers who've been trying AstaFX. And, Sherry, you mentioned before we started the show, you've been taking this product for yourself. And I know, knowing you for some time, it's worked very well for you, hasn't it?
0: It has. You know, I've been taking it for about 2 years now, mm-hmm. and people are often surprised to hear that I'm 50. They tell me that I look more like I'm 35, which is nice to hear.
1: Yep. Mm-hmm.
0: I do eat healthy. I exercise regularly, but I'm also a strong believer in the benefits of taking research-based supplements. And I take AstaFX every day to stay strong, healthy, to keep my energy levels up, and for my skin. I mean, I want to do everything I can to stay youthful and to keep my body sharp and also to prevent some of those issues that can arise as we age.
1: Great information with Sherry Tarkos. 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We'll give you the number and the special offer again at the end of the show in a few minutes, but lots to cover today. We'll get back to it here with Sherry Tarkos. She's an author and pharmacist, and always great to have you on the show. Such great information, Sherry. Can you share with us a quick study or two to sort of back this up, highlight the science behind the elite astaxanthin that's found in AstaFX? Because I know there are, what, dozens and dozens of studies. Maybe you can pull out and highlight a couple of your favorites.
0: Yeah, for sure. So Dr. Mark Miller, he's a PhD, a biomedical researcher, he explains it well, and he's talking here about how free radicals compromise and undermine function and cellular performance in the body. He says astaxanthin is simply superb at negating this, as evidenced by clinical trials showing improved performance and accelerated recovery. In fact, research published in the Journal of Medicine and Science in Sports and Exercise found that those who took 4 milligrams of astaxanthin daily over 28 days scored better cycling times with greater output than those who did not take it. So they bite faster. Mm-hmm. I mean, remember this. Astaxanthin is one of the few fat-soluble antioxidants that can actually neutralize free radicals even at the site of the mitochondrial membrane. It's like cellular body armor protecting your cells, your joints, blood vessels, brain, heart, and organs on many levels. So listen to this, Mark. Mm-hmm. There are 14 clinical studies on astaxanthin for brain health, 7 studies on skin health, 14 studies on eye health, including research for depth perception and focus, 6 studies showing astaxanthin supports cardio function, 42 studies on healthy aging and cellular health. I mean, there's a ton of research on human performance, too, showing benefits for energy, stamina, and endurance. I mean, this AstFX, it's incredibly powerful and versatile. It helps you stay in the game of life, stay energized, active, alert, healthy, and even stronger.
1: That is impressive on so many levels. So much great information there. And I know this astaxanthin has about a dozen patents, too. I'm looking here. I see there's a patent for promoting eye health and reducing eye fatigue. There's a patent for inhibiting the expression of cytokines in cells, and a patent, get this, on composition for body fat reduction. There's one for improving muscle atrophy in older adults. Sherry, I like to be a little bit of a skeptic here. How can this one simple nutrient magically do all of this? How can this AstaFX give us so many benefits? I mean, really?
0: Yeah, I know. It sounds amazing, too good to be true, but it really is true. Many of the studies that I'm referencing here, they're available on PubMed. These are reputable clinical studies conducted by leading researchers around the world that really back the benefits of astaxanthin. By the way, muscle output is better with astaxanthin, too. And this comes from astaxanthin research published in the International Journal of Sports Nutrition, November 2011. This was another study done with cyclists. They took 4 milligrams of astaxanthin. It was a small study, but very positive, showing that cyclists improved their trial time by 2 minutes in a 20-kilometer bike race. I mean, that's a meaningful improvement in a race like this. And the researchers said that they also burned fat more efficiently, which makes sense. Based on this research, Purity can actually make the claim that AstaFX will promote and improve power output in your muscles. I mean, I tell people, AstaFX in, strength and power out. It's transformative if you like energy. And this was found in other studies too, like one that looked at hand grip strength.
1: Oh, so much great information. Now, Sherry, I want to share a couple more testimonials that caught my attention out of so many right there on the Purity website. Again, these are unsolicited. These are from real people. Here's one from Rick. He's a male, aged 55 to 64, lives in Naples, Florida. He writes this: "What a great product AstaFX has been for me. After starting taking AstaFX, my workout and strength has increased as if I were in my 20s again. And I've only been on AstaFX for 2 months now. Can't wait to see the long-term effect. I look forward to taking AstaFX every morning for my afternoon workouts. I'll be taking this product for a long time." Here's Dee Dee. She's a female, age 45 to 54. She lives in Laurel Park, North Carolina. She writes this, quote, "I've been using AstaFX for a month now. I can see the difference in my energy level. I now have more energy, feel better since taking this product. I can actually see a difference in my skin as well. I'm a smoker who has smoking lines around my mouth, but the lines have diminished about 50%. Overall, I am so thrilled with my energy level. I love this product." Just a couple of samples from the real people who have responded on Purity's website. And Sherry, I'm looking at the list of patents again on this astaxanthin compound. This is where the science, the research backs up what we're talking about. This is just flat out amazing. And now, Sherry, a lot of people out there are going to think what I'm going to say here sounds a little bit odd. But you said before the show, this supplement may even help people drive a car better or use the computer more comfortably. I mean, come on, how does this happen?
0: It does sound funny, but AstaFX may actually help in these areas too. And here's why. One of the interesting things about astaxanthin is that it's a relative of vitamin A. And we know that vitamin A is good for our eyes, good for vision. Astaxanthin is too. Astaxanthin has actually been shown to fight oxidation in eye tissue. Scientists did a study where they found a 46% improvement in a measurement called depth perception. Now, depth perception, that's our ability to determine distances between objects, or basically to see in three dimensions. And researchers, they studied a handball team, specifically looking at how quickly they could change focus. And guess what? The handball team that was supplementing with astaxanthin, And they were able to improve their accuracy and improve their performance in the depth perception test. Other research has also shown that astaxanthin helps reduce eye fatigue. And, you know, when you're on a computer, that's a big deal. Everyone's on computers these days and for long periods of time, and it's hard on our eyes. And we know that if you're driving a car and it's late at night and your reaction time is slow, that's not good. Astaxanthin actually helps the eyes focus and refocus. Dr. Hecht, PhD, one of the leading researchers at AstaReal, says that the product actually helps your eyes be more resilient. You see better with it. Your eyes are healthier. I mean, who doesn't love those benefits?
1: Again, we're talking with pharmacist and health author Sherry Tarkos about our free bottle offer from Purity Products, talking about AstaFX. So much ground to cover. Sherry, I want to get back to the skin benefits and this issue of wrinkle reduction. Not as a cream or as a lotion, but as a capsule. You take it orally. This patent also covers this. You say this ingredient is proven to reduce wrinkles, and not just by a little. We're talking a dramatic amount. What's going on with this?
0: Yeah, I know. It's fascinating. A huge benefit. People want to look younger. I know I do. And I've noticed significant benefits since I've started taking it. But it's the science here that really shines. The whole concept of taking oral supplements to improve skin health. Relatively new concept here in North America, but in Japan, this is mainstream. Astaxanthin is already one of, if not the most successful ingredients in a new class of products called cosmeceuticals, or supplements that you take orally to enhance the cosmetic appearance of your skin. So listen to this. In one study, they gave 4 milligrams of astaxanthin, which, by the way, is the actual amount you get in Purity's AstaFX, and the skin benefits were dramatic. Within 6 weeks, every single person in the treatment group, 100% of participants in the study, reported that their skin had improved significantly. Everybody got results. Fine lines, hydration, elasticity, all improved. Listen to this. The participants experienced about 50% improvement in dryness, moisture, roughness, elasticity, fine lines, wrinkles, even age spots were significantly diminished. And this is literally in line with the best, the highest quality, and the most expensive topical products, the lotions and potions that we put on our skin. And again, AstaFX, it's exclusive to Purity Products.
1: 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Now, Sherry, for people who are just tuning in, one of the many highlights we covered earlier on today's program is just how revolutionary this special Purity Astaxanthin is for redefining aging skin. And astaxanthin works its magic inside the body in areas like endurance, stamina, energy. These are so many of the inside-out benefits that people will feel. And in fact, what will they feel when they start taking AstaFX?
0: So the reason you need to give this a try is because the benefits are real. The science is very compelling. Over 60 clinical studies and patents. I mean, the product is impressive and it really works. This is a product where you will actually see and feel the benefits after taking it a month or so. The cosmetic benefits for your skin, we just mentioned a minute ago, really incredible. I've been taking it myself and I see a huge difference. Others have noticed too. People are always saying to me, you know, what do you use on your skin? What are you taking? And, you know, I tell people what you put into your body is just as important, if not more so, than what you apply to your skin. And think about the vision benefits, really unmatched by any other nutrient or supplement out there. It targets tired eyes, eye strain, and it helps improve eye focus and depth perception. It's great for circulation, energy, muscle strength, and endurance. You can literally boost your strength. As we age, this is crucial. It helps you enjoy life and stay in the game.
1: Mm-hmm.
0: And it can even help with recovery after exercise. Next, astaxanthin has the ability to fight fatigue and support mitochondrial function. So that means cellular energy and ATP support.
1: Now, Sherry, just a few moments left before we wrap up the program. I want to take a quick step back for a moment. I know we have this great free bottle offer today. We're talking AstaFX from Purity Products, and we'll get to that offer as we wrap up the program. Free bottle of AstaFX for all of our listeners. Again, it promotes healthy vision, skin, muscle, fights wrinkles like no other. And most of us have just never heard about all of this until today. So tell our listeners again how astaxanthin compares to other antioxidants or phytonutrients that are out there on the market right now, because this is truly unique, isn't it?
0: Well, you know, from an antioxidant perspective, the healthy aging perspective, astaxanthin is up to 6,000 times more potent than vitamin C in its singlet oxygen quenching capacity. That should be enough to get everybody excited. There's really, you know, something in this for everybody. With AstaFX from Purity here, you get to see the amazing power of astaxanthin for yourself. It's the king of the carotenoids, and very few people are aware of its benefits, and I think millions are missing out on it because they just aren't aware of this incredible evidence-based nutraceutical.
1: And I know it may sound too good to be true for some people, Sherry. What do you say to any skeptics saying, come on, does it really do all of this?
0: Well, I'm a pharmacist, and in my training as a pharmacist, I'm trained to look at the science and to see what the science says. And the science on astaxanthin is very clear, backed by over 60 clinical studies, and many of these studies are accessible on PubMed, so you can check them out yourself. But the key takeaway is this. The benefits are real, the cosmetic benefits, the endurance benefits, the strength benefits, the vision benefits, circulation, cardio, the product really works. I mean, the science is so strong. I see the difference in how it makes my skin look and how I feel. I feel stronger, healthier, and I encourage folks to give this a try. With this free bottle offer from Purity, there's nothing to lose and so much to gain.
1: Such great information, wonderful show, and always good to talk with you, Sherry. Thank you so much for joining us today.
0: Thank you.
1: Sherry Torkos, who's an author, she's a practicing pharmacist. 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

0: We interrupt programming at the request of the National Weather Service to activate the North Texas Emergency Alert System. The National Weather Service issuing a severe thunderstorm warning for eastern, northeastern Parker County until 7 o'clock. Radar indicated a severe thunderstorm located near Lake Weatherford or 7 miles southwest of Azle, moving southeast at 10 miles per hour. There are two strong thunderstorm cells right now in the northern part of Parker County. One just north of Weatherford, the other one just north of Willow Park. Both are drifting to the south at about 10 to 15 miles per hour. This severe thunderstorm will be near Weatherford, Willow Park, and Lake Weatherford around 6:25 around now, and also Aledo by 6:40. Other locations impacted by this storm include Pister and Annetta North. Once again, a severe thunderstorm warning for Parker County until 7 o'clock, 60-mile-per-hour wind gust and quarter-sized hail possible with the storms. All North Texas stations affected by this alert are requested to relay the preceding message.
1: Thinking like it did when they were younger. They want to protect themselves from coronary heart disease and maintain those flexible, healthy, youthful arteries for wonderful circulation. Hey, Steve, they want to boost their energy. And
2: absolutely.
1: You know, why not? I mean, we deserve it. And that's what we're going to be talking about here today with this Krill Omega 50 Plus, which is the cutting edge combination, Steve, of krill oil, which is so fabulous for us. But we've infused the krill oil. Now, this is so important. We've infused the krill oil with the high omega 3 concentrated fish oil. You need to do that when you're dealing with krill, because krill just isn't high enough in omega-3s. So many other important parameters and virtues, but you got to get that high omega-3 fish oil in there, and we've done that. So this is now the best of both worlds, but we didn't stop there. For the 50-plussers, we've added some vitamin D. We doubled the antioxidant power, and Steve, we actually increased the amount of krill by 67%. So this now becomes the finest omega-3 nutrient in the world, as far as I'm concerned.
2: This is very, very exciting. This krill oil sensation, I mean, it is all over the news, Dr. Neil Levin. Great studies are out there. Many experts are declaring that krill oil is better than fish oil. So give us this lowdown on this Krill Omega 50 Plus formula.
1: Right. Steve, you know, if I told you that there's this one tiny pill that benefits the joints and the brain and memory, mood, coronary heart disease, wonderful for the arteries, makes your hair shine, great for the skin, I mean, what would you say to that?
2: Hey, where is it? Where can I get this stuff?
1: Right, and we have it. It's Krill Omega 50 Plus, and we're going to give it to everybody for free today. And that's really cool, because Purity wants everybody to try this, because they know they're going to see a huge difference. But get this, on top of that, for the first 1,000 people that call today, mm-hmm. we're giving away a second gift, because I just demanded this. You know, when we're dealing with the 50-plussers, and hey, you know, if you're 40 and you feel like your energy is low, this is for you also. But for people 50 and over, we're also giving away free B12 energy melts. I demanded this because, hey, as we're getting a little older, we don't absorb that B12 as well. And I want you to feel the benefits from this Krill Omega 50 Plus. So I'm going to jack up those B12 levels for you today as well. You know, what a value proposition.
2: You know, when it comes to your health, it really is a win-win. This is amazing. I heard you say that this can actually reduce the risk of coronary heart disease. When you hear that, whose ears don't perk up after that? How exactly does that work anyway?
1: Right. Well, Krill Omega 50 Plus, remember, this is the combination of krill oil with the high omega-3, highly concentrated fish oil. So it's mm-hmm. much higher in omega-3s than most krill oil formulas would be. So when we're dealing with the high omega-3 fish oil, we're mm-hmm. talking about support for the HDL cholesterol, healthy, youthful, flexible arteries. That's so great for the circulation, mm-hmm. heart muscle strength, platelet activity, red blood cells that stay nice and soft and flexible so they can work their way through those little capillaries. Oh, what about triglycerides? That becomes so important. So this Krill Omega 50 Plus supports the heart in so many ways. And you know, the bottom line is we need to think about this, because as we're getting a little older, 50 plus, maybe mid 40s, certainly 60,

0: this is such an important point that you're bringing up. Absolutely. For brain health, we must get these omega-3s back in there. You know, when you think about omega-3s and you think about brain health and memory and mood and feeling sharp, you really want to single out the DHA component. That's the docosahexaenoic acid. You know what, Steve? Your brain is 60% fat by weight. And of that, 25% needs to be DHA. You know what I use an analogy in my practice? People understand calcium and bone health, right? If you don't have calcium in your diet and you don't supplement with calcium, your bones are going to get brittle and weak. You understand that, right?
1: Right, exactly.
0: That's what happens to bones. Bones need calcium for their normal strength and structure. Now, with the brain, it's the same. DHA for normal structure. We use this for one brain neuron to communicate with another, to build out the brain. The serotonin, the dopamine, all the feel-good neurotransmitters. So must have it, must get it back in there. So important. And with this krill omega 50+, we've increased the level of DHA because we put the concentrated omega-3s in there. Now, with krill omega 50+, you're going to get 130 milligrams of DHA per serving, Steve.
1: Wow.
0: The leading brand of krill oil, you're going to get 24.
1: Excellent.
0: 24 in the leading brand, you're going to get 130 with krill omega 50+. That's why this is so incredible for the brain.
1: This is absolutely exciting. I got to tell you, though, during the last krill show that we did together, you totally shocked me, Doc. I remember this specifically. You said that.
0: Tell me, I'm on the edge of my seat. What did I say?
1: You said, and I remember, that the studies show that krill oil improves joint comfort in just 7 days. Now, if the benefits for the brain and the heart didn't perk my ears up, that certainly would. If you would, touch on the study and tell us how this works.
0: Right. That was a great study. In fact, that's the reason I started taking krill oil about 5-6 years ago. Mm-hmm. A pilot study, double-blind, placebo-controlled, exactly what you want to see out of the Journal of the American College of Nutrition. Now, participants got 300 milligrams of krill oil or placebo. Now, remember, in krill omega 50+, we're giving you even more. We're giving you 500 milligrams of krill oil, so even more potent. But the participants in the study that got the krill oil got some amazing joint benefits, Steve. Get this. In just 7 days, and you remember this from the last show, but yeah, in just 7 days, they were 28% more comfortable. That's a jaw dropper. When I read that, I immediately went out and bought my first bottle of krill oil. But after 30 days, they were 38% more comfortable. The researchers didn't stop there. They looked at flexibility of the joints. They looked at function of the joints. All improved. And I call this the krill oil advantage. So if you're out there and you're taking fish oil, well, fish oil is great. I mean, fish oil is in here. It's so important, but you're not going to get the same joint advantages just on krill. You're not going to experience this joint comfort benefit that we get specifically from the krill. And remember, in krill omega 50+, we've jacked up the levels of the krill 67% more. So in terms of dosage, fantastic.
1: That's big. That is absolutely big. Hey, I was on the website, and the testimonials on the krill omega 50+, they're incredible. I mean, people obviously love this product. I'd like to share a couple of my favorites here.
0: Sure.
1: Believer writes in, she's a female age 45 to 54 from Georgia. She rates it 5 out of 5 stars. She writes, "This has helped. Less grind on my knees when climbing up the steps. Beneficial to my overall health, both physically and mentally. I just feel better," is what she said. Also, Safety Susan, age 55 to 64 from Sacramento, California. She writes to 5 out of 5 stars. "I was a little worried about fishy aftertaste. However, I have not burped it even once because I like it better than regular fish oil. The capsule size is smaller and it's easy to swallow." This is big. The capsule size being smaller.
0: You know, and I'm really glad you picked that one out because Safety Suzanne picks out a very important point there. I don't think we've really harped on this enough because people have trouble swallowing those huge horse pills, you know, those huge omega-3 pills. These are tiny. So this is why this is such a breakthrough. These capsules are so small and easy to swallow. Anybody can easily swallow them. But at the same time, we've increased the dosage of krill by 67%. We've boosted the antioxidant power. The vitamin D is in there. We supercharged the whole thing with the high omega-3, highly concentrated fish oil, so important for the heart. So, yeah, Safety Suzanne, she really nailed it there. I want to read one more. This one in front of me, Blessed. She's in the 55 to 64 age bracket. Fort Worth, Texas, 5 out of 5 stars. She writes, "I was experiencing brain fog. I couldn't remember things at work. Felt I was slowing down mentally. Purity was offering a free bottle. I've been taking it for a year, and I swear by it. I have experienced a difference in my brain and body." Good for you, Blessed. You know
1: Excellent.
0: What? I'm not surprised at these testimonials at all because, again, I take this product myself.

0: It's fabulous. My patients love the Krill Omega 50 Plus. They feel it in their joints. They feel it in their brain. They feel it in their energy, their circulation. They just feel better. That's what everybody tells me when they get in this Krill Omega 50 Plus.
1: Now, Dr. Neil Levitt, talk for a minute, if you would, about the B12 Energy Melts, too. This is really an exciting addition.
0: So important.
1: You gave these away in our last Krill show as well. And the feedback has been absolutely overwhelming. People simply love the energy, the pep, the vigor they feel when they have their B12 levels restored with these. And now Purity's going to do it again. So two free bottles here today for the listeners. Tell us about this.
0: Yeah, remember, first of all the listeners today that pick up the phone and call are going to get a free bottle of this Krill Omega 50 Plus. Amazing. But now the B12 energy melts. Why are they here? I said to Purity, I said, guys, we're dealing with the 50-plussers here. Even people with 45, 50, 60, 70, they're having more trouble absorbing the B12, and B12 is critical. You think B12, think energy. If your energy is low and you're in your 50s or 60s, I mean, it may be a B12 issue. B12 helps the body to make red blood cells. We need that to carry oxygen to the tissue, so important for energy. B12 helps us to burn carbohydrates and turn them into energy. 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So these B12 energy melts, they're fantastic. You put one on your tongue, tastes delicious. 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And what B12 energy melts do is they help bump up your levels of B12. And if you were a little low on B12, you really do feel a difference. The first thing you notice is energy. 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
1: 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Now, Doc, I've seen these ads where they say that krill oil is 48 times stronger than fish oil. Is that true? Does that make any sense?
0: Well, you know, obviously these are the krill guys talking, right?
1: Right.
0: But you could look at it both ways. Let's get into krill in just a moment. But first, let's pat the fish oil guys on the shoulder because, you know, you could say that the fish oil is better and stronger, but we're talking about the concentrated high omega-3 fish oil here because it's higher in the omega-3s, the EPA and DHA that are so important for the heart, the brain, the memory, mood, your eyes, your skin, your hair, your nails. So in one sense, you could say, well, the fish oil's better. But in another sense, I have to hand it to the krill guys because in terms of antioxidant power, krill oil is extraordinary. And it's because there's a molecule in krill oil that's naturally occurring called astaxanthin. And this astaxanthin, Steve, this is one of the most powerful antioxidants we've ever discovered. Steve, by one measure of antioxidant activity, it's 6,000 times stronger than vitamin C.
1: Wow.
0: So amazing antioxidant power in the krill. And now, as we're getting older, 50-plussers like myself. I'm 52, and we don't make as many antioxidants naturally. Our antioxidant systems are kind of slowing down, and at the same time, we're producing more free radicals naturally. This is why we call it Krill Omega 50 Plus, extra antioxidant power and extra krill. Remember, 500 milligrams of krill instead of 300, that's 67% more, plus the vitamin D, so important for us, and this is just incredible value. I have folks, they were going out and they were getting the krill separately and the fish oil separately, the antioxidant. You could spend $75 doing that.
1: No kidding.
0: You're getting it all for free today. This is the best of both worlds, this combination product with the krill and the fish oil. It's not one being better than the other. They're both great, and this is the best of both worlds.
1: You know, thank God for Purity products. I'm serious. Seriously, because when you think about where our food supply has gone and where we are today, we have to have something that allows us to feel better as we age, to age gracefully. It's amazing to me as we talk about
0: it. And that's why I love the way that Purity gives away the free bottles. Because, you know, people can be skeptical.
1: Sure.
0: They should be skeptical. But now they can be skeptical and they say, okay, you know what? This sounds pretty important. I'm going to give this a go. It's only going to cost me $6.95. And they get it and they try it out. And what they start to see, because it doesn't take long. Remember that joint study, 7 days, 28% more comfortable. What they start to see is, hey, I'm more comfortable. I feel better. They notice their energy is better. And they realize, hey, you know what? This is important. And they tell their friends and they tell their relatives and they tell their loved ones. And Purity's been doing business this way for, I don't know, 20 years now. And, you know, this is a great testimonial by Gracie. 5 out of 5 stars, she writes, it works. I feel a difference in my joints after only 1 week. Also, you have the nicest staff. That's what Gracie writes. You have the nicest staff. People are going to appreciate working with Purity. They're a fantastic company. They put their money where their mouth is. They give out free bottles, and you try it, and you're like, wow, this is great stuff. Thank God for Purity.
1: Let's talk about the heart health for a moment. It's probably the single greatest concern that people face as they age. So anything that we can do to boost heart health becomes really a top priority. You know this, I know this, and those folks out there know this as well. And I know you mentioned earlier that omega-3s literally lower our risk of coronary heart disease. Do I have that correct? Because that's a big statement.
0: You know, absolutely. I mean, protecting the heart, this is what put omega-3s on the map back in the 70s. Dr. Dierberg discovered, you know, how protective they were for the Eskimos.
1: Right.
0: But bottom line is, omega-3s protect our heart in so many ways. They promote a smooth, rhythmical heartbeat, important for the body's normal inflammatory response in the heart muscle, inside the arteries and veins. They promote those youthful, flexible arteries, so important for circulation. They promote healthy blood platelet activity, healthy red blood cell activity. They support a healthy blood pressure. 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Triglycerides. So they do so much for the heart. So simply amazing cardiovascular protection with these omega-3s.
1: 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Doc, this study you sent me on this omega-3s and the memory is amazing. It seems that the participants taking omega-3s had some pretty incredible benefits here. When you talk about memory, that is something that kind of slips as we get older. Tell us more about this, would you?
0: Right. This was a great study because what they did here was very interesting. This out of the journal Neurology, and what they did is they checked the omega-3 level in the red blood cells of women, 1,000 women, older women. So this is a big study, 1,000 women.
1: Mm-hmm.
0: But then again, 8 years later, and the women were on average 78 years old at this point, they did MRI scans of the women's brains. And what they found, Steve, this is so amazing. They found that the brain volume for the women that had more omega-3s in their red blood cells, the women that had more omega-3s in their red blood cells, they had higher brain volume. They were actually maintaining more of the youthful size of the brain. Their brains were bigger. You could see it plainly in the MRI measurements. That's really
1: great.
0: Cool. But not only that, there's a very important part of the brain known as the hippocampus, a very important part of the brain that facilitates learning, facilitates memory. And there was greater brain volume in the hippocampus for people that had more omega-3s in their red blood cells. That's how you can really measure how much omega-3 someone's taking in. So if you take omega-3s, you will raise your omega-3 index. We know this. It's a fact. You take omega-3s, you raise that. So you want to have more omega-3s in your bloodstream. Very important. That's how it infuses into all the cell membranes, into the joints, into the brain, etc. So take the Krill Omega 50 Plus. You get the krill oil, 67% more krill oil, so fantastic for the joints. You get the high omega-3 fish oil, vitamin D in there as well, astaxanthin for extra antioxidant power, and protect that brain, protect your memory, facilitate that quick, that youthful thinking that's so fun to have. When you feel sharp, when you feel like your brain is working great, you have that brain energy, it's more fun. It's more fun to be in a conversation. You feel better. You wake out of bed. You have that energy. You feel mentally alert. You feel alive. That's the way I want to feel. That's the way young people feel. That's why we put this in this Krill Omega 50 Plus. We want people to feel younger. We want people to maintain their youthful vigor and attitude. And that's what this Krill Omega 50 Plus is all about.
1: All right. I got to tell you, Dr. Levin, I take the Krill Omega 50 Plus. And one of the things that I absolutely love about the pill is that it's so small. I mean, it's so easy to take and so much better than trying to swallow one of those omega-3 horse pills, you know, the bigger ones. Anyone can take these with ease, and that's what's great about it. Tell us, how did you supercharge this formula while at the same time shrinking the capsule size? How do you do that?
0: It's so amazing. This is really a breakthrough, Stephen. I mean, for those of you that are picturing this huge omega-3 pill, it's not like that. These are tiny. They're so small, anybody can swallow these. My son, Corey, has trouble swallowing pills. He gets these down like they're nothing. They're much smaller. They're easy to swallow. And now with our Lemon Lock flavor system, which I didn't even talk about before, you open the bottle up, Steve, it smells like lemon. 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So an incredible value, and here's what I want you to do. Pick up the phone pretty quick, because believe it or not, 1,000 sounds like a lot, but it's not, Steve. On bigger radio stations, they move fast.
1: Right.
0: Call soon. 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Everybody's getting that. Don't worry. You're definitely going to get that. But if you're one of the first 1,000 callers, then you get the free B12 energy melt. So, no, we need to talk about that one more time, but I want you to get that too, and I demand this because this is Krill Omega 50 Plus. We want this for the folks. Hey, if you're in your 40s and you feel run down, it's great for you too, but 50s, 60s, 70s, folks in that age bracket, they're not absorbing the B12 as well because they're losing some of the intrinsic factors in the GI tract that are responsible for absorbing the B12. So now you put the B12 energy melt on your tongue, tastes delicious, and it just gets in there and boosts up those levels of B12. What do you feel? When you boost your level of B12, if you had been low, you feel more energy because B12 helps make the red blood cells, carry oxygen to the tissues, helps burn your carbs for energy, great for the hair, skin, and nails, great for so many things. Steve, be one of the first 1,000 callers. 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
6: The president says no. I'm Kathleen Maloney, Fox News. President Trump reveals he rejected the Iranian ceasefire proposal. Fox's Alexandria Hoff at the White House.
7: The Iranian side argues that the requests in the latest proposal were included in the previous memorandum of understanding, just broken down in stages over 7 days. The MOU had fallen apart back in July due to vague language on Iran's nuclear future and disagreements over shipping lanes. The country's foreign minister, though, he was asked about trust between the two nations. Here's what he had say.
8: Well, we trust ourselves. We are ready for diplomacy. We are ready for war at the same time.
7: Well, Axios is reporting that negotiations are set for once again to take place this week.
6: The president is standing by his assertion that Iran must not have a nuclear weapon. He also promised lower gas prices after the midterm elections. UK police arrested 5 men near an airbase used by the U.S., suspected of preparing a terrorist act. Police say 3 suspicious trucks appeared to be heading toward the Royal Air Force Fairford base early Sunday. Authorities are investigating an Iran link as a possibility. 2 Ole Miss students found dead. Police found kratom at both scenes.
9: Officials say the toxicology reports for 18-year-old Aiden Hamilton and 20-year-old Robert Strang could be ready as early as the start of this upcoming school week. But investigators are still not confirming whether the drug was a factor in either of these deaths. Kratom is not FDA approved and illegal in many states, but it has been banned in Oxford for years. On Friday, Oxford police revealed 2 people were arrested during an investigation into a nearby tobacco store where members of the county's narcotics unit reportedly found more than 500 units of kratom.
6: Fox's Natalie Chuck. 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